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2: Says she does not have a concussion after a scary collision during Sunday's game against the Los Angeles Sparks. The Wings said Beckers continues to have soreness, but was clear from having a concussion after an extensive post-game evaluation. Beckers, who's averaging 20.9 points, 6.2 assists, and 4.2 rebounds, is not currently in the league's concussion protocol, and her availability moving forward has yet to be determined. She's been selected to start the All-Star game coming up on Saturday. Michigan Athletic Director Ward Manuel will step down at the end of the calendar year. The university announced that on Monday. The school also released a summary of an independent investigation into the culture of the scandal-plagued athletic department, which concluded that issues there were not widespread. He's led the powerhouse athletic department for over a decade, a time that saw numerous national champions, including football and men's basketball, but also NCAA run-ins, legal issues involving assistant football coaches, and the 2025 firing of football coach Jerome Moore for having an inappropriate relationship with a staff member. And no Messi or Rodrigo De Paul. They'll take some time before rejoining Inter Miami CF for the MLS season following their participation in the FIFA World Cup with Argentina. Sources told ESPN on Monday, Messi and De Paul both played.

0: the 1-0 World Cup final extra time loss to Spain, with the Argentina captain playing all 120 minutes. Messi started all 8 of Argentina's games at the World Cup. 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
0: 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Alongside Evan Golden, I'm Hugh Myers. 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I'm going to go ahead and throw it out there right now. 888-SAY-ESPN, 888-729-3776. 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And the reason I throw that out there right now is because we love to rank them around here on ESPN Radio. And I have a feeling this ranking that our friend Emmett Golden is going to give us here on game night on ESPN Radio on the all-new ESPN app may cause a little bit of reaction, and you may have to chime in and let us know what brother Emmett got wrong. 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
7: 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From the top five teams that can't afford a slow start, to Cincinnati Bengals,
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7: 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The top five offensive skill players. Number five.
12: I got to give some love to the tight end position off top. I didn't want to forget about them, so I said I'll start at the tight end position, number five. Give me Brock Bowers. I mean, arguably the best tight end in the game, and he's just starting. You know, this is a guy, you can line him up wherever you want to on that offense, and whether you split him out at receiver, put him in as a tight end, you can put him in the backfield and have him go out, you know, and catch a ball. So Brock Bowers, tremendous, tremendous playmaker. I got him at number five.
0: Yeah, he came in number one on Jerry Fowler's top 10 tight end list. You know, his rankings that he did according to scouts, coaches, and front office executives. So, yeah, I mean, he's just scratching the surface, only 2 years in the league. And I have a feeling, I say this with fingers crossed as I cover the team that he plays for, the Raiders, with competent quarterback play, consistent quarterback play, and actually a good offensive play caller in Clint Kubiak, you'll probably see the best season yet for Brock Bowers going into year three. I totally agree with you there at number five.
7: Number four.
12: This is one of my favorite receivers in the NFL, Amon-Ra St. Brown. I love his toughness. He can play, make any play that just about anybody else can, but he, in my opinion, is the toughest receiver and skill position player that you're going to find out there in the NFL. Big Amon-Ra St. Brown fan sitting over here, so I have him at number four.
0: I love his toughness, man. I really do. I mean, that guy, there ain't a brick wall that can slow him down. You know what I mean?
12: Right.
0: Like, he is that dude. You know, there's certain guys that they are the who their team is.
12: Mm-hmm.
0: When you think of Detroit and the toughness that Detroit as a city brings, don't you think of Amon-Ra St. Brown?
12: 100%. It's one of the reasons why, like, he's one of my favorite receivers.
0: Yep.
12: Because he embodies Detroit,
0: yep.
12: You know, in toughness and blue collar and hard work. He wasn't this guy that was drafted second or anything like that, you know. So I have none but love for St. Brown.
0: Yeah, he's about as blue collar as it comes. He comes in at number four on Emmett Golden's top five offensive skill players here on game night on ESPN Radio.
7: Number three.
12: Got to give some love to the running backs, and I think there's one running back that deserves to be on this list, no doubt about it, and that's Saquon Barkley. I think Barkley, you know, what is he, a year or so removed from arguably probably should have been the MVP, you know, the season he had not
0: Thank
12: too long
0: you.
12: Ago. But we give it to quarterbacks. Quarterbacks get it all the time. He can catch it. He can run it. He can hit home runs. He can get you short yardage. Whatever you're looking for in a

0: well done, Sister Sledge, but I agree 100% with Jamar Chase.
1: Full disclaimer behind the scenes, hate to disrupt the Jamar talk, but different producers each got to pick a week of rank up. And this is my week,
0: which
1: I think is not surprising to anyone who knows me. But, so I only had 5 days. So would I have liked to have done top five running backs, top five wide receivers, top five tight ends? Yes, absolutely. But I only had 5 days to play with, so I had to put them all together.
0: Hey, I actually think it works out really well. It's a little bit more challenging.
2: Well, Tara, we'll see. You know, on Hammer and Emmett on Saturdays, I rank the top five rankums. So let's see.
0: Ring the bell, man. Before we move on, just ring the bell. Ring the bell on that last statement that Emmett Golden
2: said. That's an amazing
0: You rank a rankum.
2: We rank
0: a rankum. You rank a rankum.
2: Every Saturday.
0: Unbelievable.
2: On Hammer and Emmett, we rank the rankums from the week.
0: Yeah, okay. That's why you got the bell ring on you twice. As Emmett Golden had Jamar Chase, Bengals wide receiver number two on his top five offensive skill players here on ESPN Radio.
3: Number one.
2: Now, most people probably don't see this coming. But you talk about the eye test, man. When I watch this dude, he just flat out dominates.
0: It better not be a Brown.
2: No, no, not at all. Okay. Numbers are always good. Might not be the best numbers, but Puka Nacua.
0: Ooh, good one.
2: Man,
0: good one.
2: Puka just flat out balls, no matter what. Maybe he won't have 200 yards receiving, but every yard he gets are going to be some big yards when the team needs them. So when I'm watching games and I see Puka Nacua out there, I just ask myself every time, how is he doing this? And for that reason, I put him at number one.
0: No, you can't get mad at that. He went over 1,700 yards and had 10 touchdowns a season ago, 129 catches. And only 16 games. Yeah, you can't go wrong with that. There's a reason why he's about to get a huge payday, right? I'm hoping that everything off the field, he's cleaning up. And he's going to be in a really good place because, man, the Rams have a gem in him. He is a fantastic player and definitely worthy of that number one spot that you put him in. And there's probably some people that slept on him. Mm-hmm. Maybe me. That's a good one, though. That's a really good one. 129, 1,715 yards. And think about this. You want to talk about a 1-2 punch. I know Devontae Adams didn't have a 1,000-yard season last year.
2: Right.
0: But Nacua had 10 touchdowns and Devontae had 14.
2: Right.
0: What?
2: Exactly.
0: What? And you think about Myles Garrett being added to the defense. What?
2: Right.
0: What?
2: Right, because they're going to have the lead
0: exactly.
2: in the fourth quarter and it's over.
0: Exactly. Myles Garrett.
1: By the way, Emmett's the only host to have Puka on his top five.
0: That's what I thought.
2: I heard some, and I was thinking, why has nobody had Puka Nacua? That's why I was a little hesitant. I said, man, everybody going to look at me like I'm crazy. But
0: I mean, we do that anyway. That's
2: true.
0: Trip.
2: Yeah, that is true. Never mind. Touche. Yeah.
0: But, no, that's a really good one, and kudos to you for being the only one that has them on your list. And trust and believe, you're the only one that has them on the list. And I haven't given mine yet. Full disclosure. So, there you go. That's the list. 5-1, according to Emmett Golden, top five offensive skill players. Brock Bowers, tight end at 5. Amon-Ra St. Brown, wide receiver at 4. Saquon Barkley, a running back at number 3. Jamar Chase, wide receiver at number 2. And Puka Nacua, also holding it down for the wide receivers at number 1. If he missed somebody, you thought that they should be on that list, let us know about it. 888-SAY-ESPN, 888-729-3776, at eGoldie80, at ESPN Radio, and at your boy Q. 254. Matter of fact, you can let us know where LeBron is going because the summer on LeBron, it does not end. That's next. 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

0: LeBron James has informed the Los Angeles Lakers that he is moving on.
1: 3 weeks later.
0: And I spoke to Rich Paul, his longtime agent, this morning. And Rich Paul made it clear to me that the choice is LeBron James's right now. It's up to him. There is no decision, no choice yet. There's no timetable on a choice.
2: So tired.
3: Tired of waiting on one LeBron James to make his decision on where he plays in 2026. My gut feeling tells me it's this week, but that's just me. It's game night here on ESPN Radio, the all-new ESPN app, SiriusXM Channel 80, and TuneIn. 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He's Emmett Golden. I'm Q Myers. Emmett, I think it makes too much sense, right? The World Cup is over. You mentioned it before. Training camp gets really started coming up next week. Right now is the perfect window for LeBron James to have us talking about him each and every day and talking about how good that team could be. Do we think that he could go win another championship? I mean, we're going to talk about him every day anyway. It's basically in our contract to talk about him, right? It feels like, and because he obviously is still a heavy hitter in the NBA, if not, the league wouldn't be waiting for him to make a decision so they can set the schedule. It just makes too much sense for me that he's going to make that decision this week.
4: Yeah, I actually expected it to be today, and I was surprised that it wasn't. And it seems like the more that Rich Paul talks, the further away that it gets, you know. So now I'm starting to wonder, will it happen this week? I guess if it doesn't happen this week, it doesn't matter at that point. I mean, it matters.
3: Right.
4: But from the sports talk world, we'll move on. Now, we'll pause when LeBron makes his decision, for sure, and then we'll get right back to football. So if he intends to capture all the attention of the sporting world, you would think he'd do it before Friday, or at least by Friday, I should say.
3: Yeah, I feel very confident that sometime this week here on this fine show we call Game Night on ESPN Radio, the all-new ESPN app, we will be talking about LeBron James and his 2026 home. I feel very confident that that'll be the case.

0: it on Friday. I said it with my chest. Yes, I thought today was going to be the day, but maybe that was just too obvious. So maybe it's going to come bright and early tomorrow. The question is not, you know, when the decision is coming. It's going to, how is it going to be delivered?
1: Right.
0: In all the decisions that he's made, the delivery has been different. Right. Back in 2010, July 8th, the decision TV special. I think everybody remembers that. Right.
1: Yes.
0: At this time, I decided to take my talent to South Beach.
1: Goes
0: yeah.
1: wrong.
0: Exactly.
1: Right.
0: That's when he decided to go to Miami. 2014. July 11th, I'm coming home, the essay in Sports Illustrated, going back to see the Cleveland Cavaliers and ultimately bring them a championship a couple seasons later. 2018, July 1st, announcement through his agency, going to the Lakers. So, TV special, essay, agency. What's next? What's 2026?
1: I almost feel like it'll just be through the agency again. Everybody, you know, from his camp, not even everybody, just Rich. I'll just call it like it is. Rich Paul is just telling everybody, like, it's not about the attention. It's not about making this huge.
0: Ring the bell on Rich Paul. Ring
1: okay,
0: Paul.
1: I was going to say that.
0: Not on you. Not on you. Not on me. On Rich Paul. It is about the attention.
1: Right.
0: It's 100% about the attention.
1: Oh, they're not upset about the attention.
0: Exactly.
1: That's for sure. So I almost feel like we've waited for something huge. That makes me think it's not going to be anything huge at all.
0: Right.
1: You know, because last week, everybody had it pegged for us. Going down at Fanatics Fest, that's where he's going to be. He's doing the podcast there. What a great time. And it, a logical line of thinking, sounds like they didn't even consider it. You know, and now we're like, okay, maybe it'll be something else. Maybe they'll rent out a stadium and have a drone show or something. I think it's going to be something very simplistic that none of us see right now.
0: Does Jay-Z have any more shows? That one in New York was his last one.
1: I believe that was it.
0: Okay.
1: He just did three nights
0: at Yankee Stadium. Okay, so
1: yeah.
0: There you go. Well, I guess Jay-Z's not going to spill the beans then on stage.
1: I do believe, though, that no one else is going to be involved. You know, like, mm-hmm. he wouldn't do it at Jay-Z's concert. That's Jay-Z's concert. You know, Fanatics Fest, that's Michael Rubin's thing.
0: Yeah.
1: Even though he was doing his podcast there,
0: right.
1: He was on his platform, but it still was somebody else's thing. I think whenever this announcement happens, it's going to be a spotlight, boom, right there on LeBron, and that's it.
0: Well, so then he'll go on Maverick Carter's barbershop. And I know he did that at Fan Fest, too.
1: Yep.
0: But, I mean, that's his boy. That's mm-hmm. That's his people. So I can see him keeping it, you know, doing it barbershop style. I can see there's a lot of different ways I can see LeBron doing this. But I do believe it'll happen sometime this week. But if you need to hear the latest and the greatest on LeBron James and his free agency, here's Sham Sharania, ESPN senior NBA insider from earlier today.
2: Everyone in the NBA is waiting on LeBron's decision, his choice now. And I spoke to Rich Paul, his longtime agent, this morning. And Rich Paul made it clear to me that the choice is LeBron James's right now. It's up to him on a choice of which team he wants to play for. All of the information is in. The teams are set. Everyone's made their moves. There is no decision, no choice yet. There's no timetable on a choice as of yet. But we know the teams. Cleveland, Miami, Philadelphia, Golden State, Minnesota, all are waiting on this. This has a domino effect around the league with other free agents as well. My understanding, though, over the last couple of weeks is that the focus has been primarily, though, on the Eastern Conference teams being Cleveland, Miami, and Philadelphia, and we all continue to wait.
1: I low-key feel bad for Shams, if I'm going to keep it a buck. Because every sports center, every NBA today, so Shams, give us the latest.
0: Right.
1: Nothing. Back to you. You know, and he can't do that. He can't go, man, look, I don't know. Like, he literally can't do that. So he just has to say things like, this decision is up to LeBron.
3: So on NBA Today earlier today, Malika Andrews said to Shams, and I don't really think she was kidding, that her and Shams can't go on vacation until LeBron makes a decision.
1: Oh, I believe it.
0: Yeah, that's real.
1: Yeah, that's 100%.
0: Big Perk said that the other day, too. Big Perk said, hey, man, I'm waiting on LeBron, too. I want to go on vacation, sit around, and I'm just quoting, I'm just paraphrasing, sit around on the beach and have a Mai Tai, right? He can't do any of that until LeBron makes that decision.
1: Yeah. It's like we go through it during football season.
0: Mm-hmm.
1: No days off. You know, no vacations, all right?
0: Yep.
1: And if you get sick, hopefully it's

0: Tuesday, Wednesday, or Thursday. You know, it's somewhere in the middle, you know. So I can relate for sure, but I feel so there is no information. I have Brian Windhorst on my local show in Cleveland every Friday, and I feel so bad because I'm like, Brian, I don't
1: you guys will be talking about a team this Friday.
0: I hope so.
1: You'll be talking about a team this Friday.
0: I hope so, because you know what I've been doing lately? Wendy is a Tottenham Hotspur fan. I've been like, so, Brian, what you think about Spurs? And I'm trying to talk about something else.
1: I mean, for you, Emmett, it's even a bigger deal because your team is one that is in consideration, in heavy consideration as far as I'm concerned. So you have to be on all point bulletin, right?
0: Oh,
1: you have to.
0: Yeah,
1: you're like a doctor on call, just having paid.
0: I'm literally on call.
1: Right.
0: If something happens, I got to run down to ESPN Cleveland and do a show. And like that's just kind of our world. We were even talking locally today. Like, would you blame Kobe Altman if LeBron doesn't come to Cleveland? And there are people like, yeah, he didn't do enough. And I'm like, what did you expect? What do you expect him to do?
1: What does any team need to do? LeBron sees the teams just like we do. I know who's on the 76ers. I know who's on the Heat. I know what the Warriors could provide. You know what I mean? Like,
0: thank you.
1: We all know what's there.
0: This is the argument. Well, the Heat went and got Giannis. The Cavs should have traded for Giannis. The 76ers went and got Jaylen Brown. The Cavs should have traded for Jaylen Brown. My response is, how do we know they didn't try?
1: Right.
0: And the Cavaliers don't have draft assets, so maybe those teams were like, we're not even interested because the Cavs don't have any draft assets. But that's how deep we are in it in Cleveland. Every day, the majority of our shows are all about what's going on with LeBron, whose fault will it be if he doesn't come, who doesn't he want to play with, who does he want to play with, all of that stuff. It's crazy.
1: Oh, yeah. I mean, they're going to be ready to burn it down if he doesn't choose Cleveland. Or if you're in Miami, they'll probably be ready to burn it down if he doesn't choose the Heat. Now, Philadelphia, I think they'll say, okay, well, hey, they gave a shot, right?
0: Yeah.
1: Because there's no ties there. So I think that Philadelphia will probably be okay. Golden State, I think they know it's a long shot there as well.
2: Philadelphia sports fans are always ready to burn down the city.
1: That's true. They burned it down for no reason. They just,
0: the
1: sun ain't shining the right way today. Bring it on down.
0: They get LeBron and boo. You know,
1: boo. Why are you booing?
0: I don't know.
1: We haven't booed in about 25 minutes. So
0: right.
1: I felt like there's something we need to do. He's Emmett Golden. I'm Q Myers. It's game night here on ESPN Radio. The World Cup is in the books, but we still have some favorite moments from it. That's next here on game night on ESPN Radio and the all-new ESPN app.
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7: Here's your total security of Southern Minnesota weather forecast. I'm meteorologist Megan Mulford. Lows level off around 66. Tonight, under mainly clear skies, northwest winds 8 to 15 miles an hour. High temperatures reach up to 77. Tomorrow, sunshine mixed with clouds at times. Lows around 54. Tomorrow night, mainly clear. Mainly clear and dry Wednesday and Thursday. Low 70s Wednesday, upper 70s by Thursday. I'm weatherology meteorologist Megan Mulford. Right now, it's 78 degrees.
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4: An investigation into the culture of the Scandal Plague Athletic Department, which concluded that issues there were not widespread. Manuel has led the Powerhouse Athletic Department for over a decade, a time that has seen numerous national championships, including football and men's basketball, but also NCAA run-ins, legal issues involving assistant football coaches, and the 2025 firing of football coach Sharone Moore for having an inappropriate relationship with a staff member. In the WNBA, Paige Beckers was ruled out of Monday's game against the New York Liberty, but the team says she does not have a concussion after a scary collision during Sunday's game against the Sparks. The Wing says that Beckers continues to have soreness, but was cleared from having a concussion after an extensive post-game evaluation. Her availability moving forward has not yet been determined, but she's been selected to start the All-Star game coming up on Saturday. And no Messi in Miami for at least now. Messi and Rodrigo De Paul will take some time before rejoining Inter-Miami CF for the MLS season following their participation in the FIFA World Cup with Argentina. Sources told ESPN on Monday, Messi and De Paul both played in the 1-0 World Cup final extra time loss to Spain, with the Argentina captain playing all 120 minutes. Messi started all 8 of Argentina's games at the World Cup. For more scores and analysis, check out ESPN.com and the all-new ESPN app. Coming up, more Game Night with Emmett Golden and me, Q Myers, here on ESPN Radio.
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2: In the end, it is Spain that holds on to win 1-0 and win their second ever World Cup. Spain's World Cup run as dominant as it could get, allowing one goal in the entire tournament
3: is unprecedented. We've never seen anything like it, and I fear we may never see anything like it. That's how good it was.
2: How would you sum up what this World Cup was in America?
4: It's been a magnificent triumph. 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It's what we all needed. We needed this. We needed the world to come, enjoy our Buc-ee's, enjoy our Waffle House, enjoy our animal style and In-N-Out Burger. And it's the memories that we've made, that you've made, which are the real legacy.
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5: Fun fact, there was 308 total goals scored in the World Cup. 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

0: win the finals versus Argentina 1-0. 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He's Emmett Golden. I'm Q Myers. And Emmett, that is the absolute definition of defense wins championships.
1: Yeah, and there was 307 scored in the third place game. So that's where all the goals came from.
0: It felt like it, right?
1: Right. Obviously, I'm joking. But, man, Spain, they were just awesome. They were dominant. Entire World Cup, they were dominant. And it was funny, you know, listening to people give their predictions for the game. And they're like, oh, 3 goals, and Argentina's going to score 2, and Argentina's going to – like, nobody scored more than 1 goal on Spain, and I understand who Messi is. I know who he is, so I wouldn't put past them scoring a goal, but I never thought they were going to light up the scoreboard on Spain. You just don't. They're just that dominant. And thank God they pulled it off, because it would have been – terrible to see that thing go to PKs and then Argentina win it in penalties when Spain dominated the game from start to finish.
0: Yeah, there's no doubt on Friday on this fire program we call Game Night on ESPN Radio on the all-new ESPN app, we were talking about who we thought was going to win. I kept saying, I feel like Spain is going to win, but then on Monday, they're going to come back and be like, you dummy, why'd you go against Messi? You can't go against Messi. You see he keeps bringing them back every single match, and you've been saying it that they haven't played their A game, and it didn't matter if they played their A game or not. Spain wasn't going to let them get comfortable and get in their A game. It literally took till the 117th minute. Yeah. 117th minute before they actually got an official shot off. Right? Like, that's wild. And if you know anything about soccer, there's actually only 90 minutes. They were in extra time when they got their first shot off officially on Spain.
1: Yeah, and that is because they were extremely desperate at that point. You know, Spain had scored, so Argentina couldn't worry about conceding another goal. They had to worry about scoring, so you really saw them pedal to the metal. And, you know, I had someone ask me, well, why weren't they that way from the start? Well, they didn't want to give up 3 goals to Spain and be down 3-0 and the game not even matter. So I knew it was going to be kind of a defensive game, a low-scoring game, just because of who the teams were and the stakes. You know, I talked about the third place game. They were scoring, you know, because nobody really cared.
0: At all.
1: There was 10 goals in that game because they were like, hey, we're just out here having a good time. And you got some of the greatest goal scorers on the pitch. So that's why they're – now, that final – you have a chance to win the World Cup. You're going to proceed with a little more caution, and that's why you saw a 1-0 victory.
0: Absolutely. He's Emmett Golden. I'm Q Myers. It's game night here on ESPN Radio on the all-new ESPN app, SiriusXM Channel 80, and tune in. 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So now the World Cup is in the rearview mirror, right? But, Emmett, there had to be some things that stood out to you that, you know, were kind of the favorite things that you saw and took away from the World Cup. I know I have a few on my list of things that really stood out to me, but I'll go ahead and pass the sticks to you because you are what I call our soccer aficionado.
1: Ah, well, I appreciate that. I'll start off, one of my favorite things was just how much support the U.S. men's national team got. Like, everybody was all in. Everywhere I went, I saw people wearing U.S. kits or a hat or something, face painted. Like, there were people that really kind of leaned into it and went all the way. And that was awesome. It kind of shows you exactly, like, how cool this country can be when everybody's on the same page. So that was one of my favorite things, was just seeing how much support the men's team got.
0: That's so funny that you had that on your list. Obviously, we think alike, because that was number 3 on my list as well. Right? Yeah. That was on my list. And I keep using the example, and I don't know if I shared this story with you, but when I was on vacation is when USA was still rolling. Well, I'm sitting there watching. We're at the Airbnb, you know, right off the beach. I'm sitting there watching. I'm glued. Everyone's wanting to go out and about and do something. I was like, no, Team USA is on. Emmett, I had to go to the bathroom. And when I say I had to go to the bathroom, I had to go to the bathroom.
1: Okay, gotcha.
0: So I went to the bathroom, and there's a little door, a sliding door, where you can kind of crack it open.
1: Uh-huh.
0: Your boy cracked it open so I could still watch and sit in the bathroom. And I said sit in the bathroom at the same time.
1: Right.
0: Man, why did I find out after the match was over it was a rerun? That's how glued I was to Team USA.
1: Oh,
0: I was 10 toes down, 10 fingers or 4 fingers and 2 thumbs, whatever you want to call it. I was all the way in on Team USA. You couldn't get me out of the view of that TV, only to find out it was a rerun of USA versus Australia. By the way, I don't know if you know, they won 2-0.
1: Oh, okay. Yeah, I'm glad you told me.
0: I started texting my buddies. I was like, hey, man, good win for USA. And I was wondering why nobody on Twitter was, you know, like making a big deal.

0: Yeah,
1: yeah, because it was old.
0: Yeah, because it had happened like 6 hours before that, right? Yeah.
1: No, like a day before that. I mean, it was way old.
0: Oh, that's hilarious. That is hilarious. The other thing I love, you're actually a part of this. One of the things that I love from the World Cup was how everybody became fans of Erling Haaland.
1: Yes.
0: You know, Haaland is... Ooh. Is someone that I've hated on for the past like 4 or 5 years because he plays for Manchester City in the Premier League, and they're obviously one of the best teams in the world. And as you saw and everybody else saw, he's one of the best strikers in the world, one of the best number nines. And it was cool to see everybody like, what? Look at this guy. He's amazing. So it was awesome for him to be introduced to America.
1: It really was. And I didn't know who he was. I hadn't been hating on him for years because I wasn't watching soccer. I'm not going to lie. But to see the greatness of Haaland, to see the greatness of Kane, Lamine Yamal, you know, learning him. Obviously, I know Messi, but seeing him up, you know, up close on the big stage and what he's able to do and how he's able to take over. Mbappe, right, really being able to see how dominant he was. That was actually number two on my list, is just seeing the stars, seeing how they were up close and personal and understanding why these stars are stars. Because as long as you have them on your squad, you have a chance every time.
0: Yeah, it was cool to see it click for everybody.
1: Yes.
0: Because, like, there's names you hear, right? But if you don't watch, you don't understand what makes them great. You're like, oh, they must be good because people talk about them. Then you see them play, and you're like, oh, there's a difference on how they're moving and everyone else on the pitch is moving. So that was really good, too. And I'm sure, I don't think it's going to be a wave of new soccer fans that will start watching La Liga or the Premier League, but they're going to be a few. They're going to be some, and I think that's really cool.
1: Yeah, no, it really is. And again, it's just, it was able to take it in at your own pace, right? Yeah. You didn't have to be a super diehard, and the fact that it was on North American soil is the times were times that it was reasonable for us to watch.
0: Right.
1: It wasn't like I had to wake up Saturday morning at the crack of dawn to be able to watch. I mean, I could sit there in the afternoon, as I did, right, on vacation. It was like, oh, this is great. It's right now. I'm going to watch it, and I still could go out and do something later on. You know what I mean? Like, it came on at a reasonable time. And, you know, obviously with it being the time of year it is on the calendar, there's not a ton going on. Mm-hmm. So it really caught the attention of a lot of folks that might not have been watching. Like I said, I was locked in, and I'm not a soccer dude.
0: Yeah, and then my, like, absolute favorite thing is kind of stupid and silly, but I got a kick out of this. My man Merlin. My man Merlin the Mexican duck. Man, this duck walking around Guadalajara with a Mexican kid on, just with all the other fans going to the stadium. I don't know why I got a big kick out of that. I'm not even a huge animal lover type dude.
1: Right.
0: But I love seeing that duck with his little shoes on and his kit just being as cool as he could be walking around. That was my favorite sideshow thing from the World Cup.
1: Well, you know, my late great-grandmother used to always say, I kiss a duck. So,
0: right.
1: So there you go. I still to this day don't know what that means. Like, there's a lot of things that grandma used to say that I didn't know what it meant, that I learned later on. I still don't know what that means, but I think it's funny. So I just go ahead and I roll with it. But it's so funny that you said that, because I think that that goes right into the passion of the fans, the passion of the countries, and why it just meant so much. That was number one on my list, right? Seeing the passion from the fan base, the countries, even the players. Like, when they lost, brother, it wasn't like, oh, well, we lost, we'll be back tomorrow.
0: No.
1: Or whatever. I mean, when they lost, there's tears. There's real tears. Disappointment. And when they won, there's tears of excitement that they're moving on. Like, you, as great as Messi is, I mean, as he kept advancing, you saw how much it mattered to him. And then when you saw when he lost to Spain and he looked up at the Jumbotron and got all the love from the fans, he also realized, I'm 39, this is probably it for me.
0: Right. The SEC has, the SEC has nothing on soccer, basically, is what I'm saying. It just means more.
1: Right.
0: Oh, it means a whole lot more, you know, over there, you know, this, the sport alone, but definitely, you know, the pride that people have in their countries. Like, I think about when they played the anthems yesterday before the game started, to see Argentina yelling, like belting it out. They weren't singing softly. No, they were, you know, they said it with their chest for the entire anthem. And you could just see, man, that pride and that passion is second to none.
1: I mean, when you see kids in the stands and they're going through it one way or the other, celebrating or just having a major meltdown because, again, now their country is out, right? It just, again, it just was another level, and it kind of, it made me appreciate

0: appreciate it more seeing that. And to your point about the anthem, I feel like every country was belting out the anthem when it was playing. Where we'll be at a football game and you'll see some guys mouthing the words here and there, but you won't see them belting it out like that. It just was a different level at the World Cup. So I like it, man. Three things that you had on your list were basically the same three things I had on my list.
1: Great
0: about the things that we love from the World Cup. There's no doubt about that. He's Emmett Golden. I'm Q Myers. It's game night. Coming up next, we try to figure out what went right and what's going wrong when it comes to NFL training camps. Their big storylines. That's coming up next here on Game Night on ESPN Radio.
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0: 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If Aaron Donald I might want to come out of retirement.
1: If Aaron Donald did decide to come back and play for the Los Angeles Rams, the way he got double teamed, I don't think it would be the same way. And now Myles Garrett will garner that attention. I don't think it's going to happen, though.
2: It's just a question of whether he wants to go through and do it. My guess is, in the end, that he will. I would think it's got to be awfully enticing to come back and play this year when the Super Bowl will be in L.A.
3: Donald back to the Rams, and how nasty that defensive line could be with Myles Garrett added to the mix. It's got to be the biggest storyline in the NFL, right? Well, maybe I'm wrong. It's game night here on ESPN Radio, the all-new ESPN app, SiriusXM.

0: Channel 80 and tune in. We are presented by Progressive Insurance. He's Emmett Golden. I'm Q Myers, and we're going to take a look at a bunch of different NFL training camp storylines and try to make the case, Emmett, of why that could be wrong, why it might not be the deal that we think it is or whatever the case may be. But we're going to need the help of One Sister Sledge.
1: Let's start with Aaron Donald. We just heard about the hemming and hawing if he's going to come out of retirement to rejoin the Rams. Aaron Donald will not be on the Rams roster to begin the regular season. Tell me why I'm wrong.
0: I don't think he wants to cheat the process. I've heard this, though, that maybe he won't join the team until October. I don't think he wants to shortchange it. I don't know Aaron Donald. I've never spoke to Aaron Donald, so let's full disclosure. I just feel like he's one of those guys that is, if I'm going to do it, I'm going to do it full throttle or I'm not going to do it at all. He just seems to me to be that type of guy. I could be completely off base, but I feel like if he's going to go, he wants to go, not just show up when, you know, half the work is already done.
2: Yeah, I think he'll get bit by the bug if he's at training camp, not out on the field, but inside the locker room while the guys are there. I think that, if anything, was going to persuade him to get out there, it's the relationships. It's the time with the teammates. So I could see a world where he's like, man, I missed this. Let's go. Let's get back at it. Because he knows there's a chance to win another Super Bowl.
0: And with Myles Garrett there, how could you not want to get back out there?
2: Right.
0: Right? I want to get out there, and I ain't nobody.
2: Right.
0: But I'm like, man, with that dude, I might be good.
2: Listen, he is, if somebody who's watched him for his entire career,
0: right,
2: Myles Garrett is as advertised.
0: Absolutely. Yeah. It's okay to ring the bell on me on that. I deserve that one. I appreciate you.
1: Patrick Mahomes will start week one for the Kansas City Chiefs. Tell me why I'm wrong.
2: Because they want him to be 100% healthy. So they're going to ease him into it. I think he'll practice and work his way up, and it'll be really light. But I don't think he'll want to rush back. Mm-hmm. He'll want to do everything the day, you know, day one of practice and training camp. But I would tell you were wrong, because they are going to be very cautious with Pat Mahomes.
0: I'm going to go ahead and name drop, and I'm going to quote the great John McClain, who's been covering the NFL for many, many moons. And John McClain always tells me, Q, it's not matter what they do in September and October. It's November and December, now the first week in January. So I think for those reasons alone, the Kansas City Chiefs are not going to want to put him out there in September when he might still be trying to get his mind right, still trying to get that confidence to be able to step up into the pocket. Remember, this is an ACL and an LCL. It's not
2: right.
0: Just an ACL, and one of his superpowers is creating something out of nothing, keeping plays alive when there's really nothing there, scrambling for 8 yards to pick up a first down. Will he be able to be the full Patrick Mahomes, or will he be a compromised one? Now, a compromised Patrick Mahomes is probably still really good.
2: Still really good.
0: Like, don't get me wrong, but I think because of that, it's not about what you do in September and October. It's what you do in November, December, and the first week of January is why he won't start week one.
1: C.J. Stroud will not sign a contract extension with the Texans before week one. Tell me why I'm wrong.
0: Oh, boy.
2: I can't.
0: I was about to say, boy, this is an exercise that got a lot of difficult.
1: I give you a friendly reminder. It is okay if you tell me I'm right.
2: Oh, okay. Yeah. I think you're right.
0: This exercise got a lot more difficult, right?
2: Yeah. It's like,
0: I think CJ is going to have to prove it.
2: Oh, no doubt.
0: I think CJ is going to have to show that what happened at the end of the season, the playoff run that they had, was a one-off. It's not where he was trending. It's not the way he's going. Because, look, they're going to have to pay him a lot of money.
2: Right.
0: And that's a big-time decision. And big-time decisions that go wrong will get you fired. So right. I think that they're going to make sure that they make the right decision. And by doing that, they're going to make him prove it. The one thing I can tell you, he's in a contract year, right? I mean, it's a contract year. And so most of the times, it gets the most out of the players that are in that kind of situation.
2: All right, so for the sake of the exercise, I'll say you're wrong. Because he will take a pay cut. He won't ask for top five quarterback money. He'll ask for, you know, maybe 10, 11 quarterback money. And then I think at that point, the Houston Texans would sign him. And again, I'm just trying to fulfill the exercise. Right? Just trying to fulfill the exercise.
0: That's interesting. What would 10 or 11 be on contracts? Hold on.
2: It's still a lot of money.
0: I mean, it is, but I mean, he's got to be somewhere. 1, 2, 3, 4, 5, 6, 7, 8, 9, 10, 11. That's around Justin Herbert.

0: about 52 a year. That's still really good money.
1: Yes. Yeah.
0: Okay.
1: Yeah,
0: all right. That's actually a good argument. That's actually a good argument.
2: I don't know if the Texans want to go to $50 million a year with him.
0: That might be, you know, that's a good point. Patrick Mahomes is at 64. Dak Prescott at 60. And then Justin Herbert's down to 52, and that's around 11. Lamar's at 52. Jalen Hurts is at 51. Deshaun Watson's at 46. I don't think he's taking 40-something.
1: Yeah, I think that's the only way they get it done before the season starts, if he's taking probably even 30-something.
0: That's not happening. No, he ain't taking 30-something. No way. The NFLPA won't let him do that.
1: Facts. They'll let him play. He may end up with 30-something, though, if he plays again, you know, like he did at the end of last season. If he has a full year of that, that might be the best offer he could see. But you're right. He won't accept that right now.
0: No, the franchise tag's not even that, right? The franchise tag would be more than that. So, yeah, he ain't going to settle for nothing in the 30s. It's got to be at least with a 5 as far as I'm concerned.
2: Stephon Diggs will sign with a team he will be the leader in yards for this upcoming season before week one. Mm. Tell me why I'm wrong.
0: I don't think he'll be the leading receiver for that team. I think that whatever team he signs with, and I do agree that he'll sign with a team, I do think he'll sign before week one. He'll probably sign a week or so into training camp. Especially if somebody gets injured, and unfortunately that's the inevitable. Someone always gets injured. But I think he'll be a really good number two wide receiver. I don't think he'll be a number one.
1: Yeah, I would say you're wrong, because if anybody planned on basically featuring him in their offense, he'd be in their offense already. Mm-hmm. And they'd be working on ways to lead the team in receiving and receptions and stuff like that. So since he's not, he'll play next year, but to Q's point, he'll be a 2 or maybe a 3, depending on where he ends up.
2: Aaron Rodgers will hint at this not being his final season before preseason's over. Tell me why I'm wrong.
1: So you're saying he will announce this won't be his last season?
2: He won't announce it, but he'll drop hints in his Aaron Rodgers-y way. Maybe this isn't my
1: He's getting his affairs in order. That's why you're wrong.
0: Yeah.
1: You know what I'm saying?
0: He seems like he's content.
1: Yeah.
0: Right? He seems like he's kind of content. Looks like he's making good with the family. He's married. He seems like he's comfortable in his own skin for the first time in probably a long time. And maybe not comfortable in your own skin is the right terminology, but he just seems like he's in a place where he's settled.
1: Yeah, he's ready to let go whatever bygones or issues he's had with some folks.
0: Whatever situation was going on, he's letting it in the rearview mirror, which is probably the best way to live. So I can appreciate that from one Aaron Rodgers. He's Emmett Golden. I'm Q Myers. He gave his top 5 offensive skill players in the NFL earlier. I'll give him next here on Game Night on ESPN Radio.
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4: The best mark in Major League Baseball since June 25th through June 24th, Boston was 32-46, the worst record in the American League and second worst in the majors. Michigan Athletic Director Ward Manuel will step down at the end of the calendar year. The university announced that on Monday. The school also released a summary of independent investigation into the culture of the scandal-plagued athletic department, which concluded that issues were not widespread. Manuel led the powerhouse athletic department for over a decade, a time where he saw numerous national championships, including in football, men's basketball, but also NCAA run-ins, legal issues involving assistant football coaches, and the 2025 firing of football coach Sharon Moore for having an inappropriate relationship with a staff member. And wing star Paige Beckers was ruled out Monday's game against New York Liberty, but the team says she does not have a concussion after a scary collision during Sunday's game against the Sparks. The wing said Beckers continues to have soreness, but was cleared from having a concussion after an extensive post-game evaluation. Her availability has not been yet determined. She has been selected to start the All-Star game, which comes up on Saturday. For more scores and analysis, check out ESPN.com and the all-new ESPN app. Coming up, more game night with Emmett Golden and me, Hugh Myers, here on ESPN Radio.
5: 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We ask Adam Schefter what's next for his Michigan Wolverines after the announcement that their AD is stepping down when he joins us at 8 a.m. Eastern. It's Unsportsmanlike, 6 a.m. Eastern, right here on ESPN Radio, ESPN2, and ESPNU.
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7: Now, most people probably don't see this coming, but you talk about the eye test, man. When I watch this dude, he just flat out dominates.
4: Better not be a Brown. It better not be a Brown.
7: No, not at all. Puka Nacua.
4: Ooh, good one.
7: Puka just flat out balls, no matter what. Maybe he won't have 200 yards receiving, but every yard he gets are going to be some big yards when the team needs them. When I'm watching games and I see Puka Nacua out there, I just ask myself every time, like, how is he doing this? And for that reason, I put him at number one.
4: He's Emmett Golden. I'm Q Myers. You heard Emmett's part of his top five offensive skill players rankings from earlier in the show. You'll hear mine in a hot minute here on Game Night on ESPN Radio, the all-new ESPN app, SiriusXM Channel 80, and tune in. 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Let's go ahead and rank them.

0: 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From the top five teams that can't afford a slow start. The Cincinnati Bengals.
1: The Packers. And it has to be Jordan Love as the catalyst.
0: To the top five fan bases.
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5: 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The Philadelphia Eagles.
0: 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The top five offensive skill players. Number five.
6: So, just like my tag team partner, Emmett Golden, number five for me was Brock Bowers. Tight end from the Raiders, 64 catches, 680 yards, and 7 touchdowns, only in 12 games a season ago. So, he was banged up after week number one. In comes Clint Kubiak. In comes quality quarterback play when it comes to Kirk Cousins. And obviously, the rookie, Fernando Mendoza. You think about who Brock Bowers has caught passes from in his career.
7: Yeah.
6: Gardner Minshew, Aiden O'Connell, Desmond Ridder, Geno Smith, Kenny Pickett. Shall I go on?
7: No, you're cool.
6: Get the idea?
7: Oh, I got it. I was at a Raiders game last year,
6: yes.
7: So I totally understand what he was subjected to. Yeah, man, he's one of the best in the business, no question about it. Deserves to be on everybody's playmakers, our skill players list for sure.
6: Yeah, there's no doubt about that. He came in number one on Jimmy Fowler's top 10 tight end rankings. He ranked all these different positions, but talked to executives, scouts, coaches, you know, and those are the ones who did the rankings. And obviously, they have a great eye for what they're looking at. And even in a down year like he did, only playing 12 games, still came in at number one. So for me, Brock Bowers comes in at number five on my top five offensive skill players.
0: Number four.
6: Number four, I got to go with Justin Jefferson, JJ, wide receiver from the Vikings, 84 catches, just over 1,000 yards, and 2 touchdowns on the season. Shoddy quarterback play at best, as far as I'm concerned, in 2025. Can Kyler Murray open things up? Can he find him early and often? I don't think many of us believe J.J. McCarthy is going to be behind center unless something happens to Kyler Murray. They brought him in for a reason. Mm-hmm. Kyler Murray needs Kevin O'Connell to open him up. Kevin O'Connell needs Kyler Murray to back him up and play really well. So I think that that's a nice recipe. You're going to see the deep ball. Kyler Murray has a good job at throwing that deep ball. Justin Jefferson, one of the best wide receivers in the league. Again, coming off of, 84 catches is great. The 1,000 yards is a little bit down for Justin Jefferson. Usually you'd have more yards than that. But he also didn't have the greatest quarterback play. So I got to slide him in at number four.
7: Yeah, he's one of the reasons I'm high on Kyler Murray this year to have a bounce back because O'Connell, great offensive mind, and when you have a playmaker like Justin Jefferson, just get him the ball.
6: Yeah.
7: That's all you got to do, and I think Kyler could do that.
6: Agreed. That's number four on my list.
0: Number three.
6: Similar to my tag team partner, Emmett Golden, here on Game Night on ESPN Radio, I have Saquon Barkley, running back from the Eagles. 280 carries, 1,140 yards, 7 touchdowns, and then 37 catches, 273 yards, and 2 touchdowns to go along with it. I think the Eagles need Saquon Barkley to get back to being MVP like Saquon Barkley. It was a shame that when he went for 2K, he didn't get the MVP. Right, he probably made some G's, some extra G's that year. Yeah, exactly. But when he went for 2,000 yards, I thought he definitely should have been in the MVP conversation more than he was. But okay, whatever the case may be, this is a big year for that Eagles offense. I think Saquon Barkley gets back to being that guy. We know when that Eagles offensive line is cooking, when Hurts is cooking and those playmakers are really cooking, Saquon Barkley is a big reason why he's a straw that stirs the drink as far as I'm concerned in Philadelphia. He slides in at number three for me.
7: Yeah, one of the most dynamic players in all of the NFL. When you can, he could probably be a top 10 receiver, right, if he played in that position because he could catch it so well out of the backfield. Obviously, can do anything you need out of the backfield, handing the ball to him. He's amazing.
6: Yeah, he really is. He comes in at number three on my list. Saquon Barkley, top five offensive players here on Game Night on ESPN Radio.
0: Number two.
6: Similar to my tag team partner, Emmett Golden, I go with Ja'Marr Chase, wide receiver from the Bengals, 125 catches, 1,412 yards, 8 touchdowns in 16 games. I mean, do I have to say anything else? The dude is an absolute monster. The guy is a video game waiting to happen. He's double covered. Sometimes he might be triple covered, and he's always open. Right? I've seen him make some plays. Of course he made that play. Right? Mm-hmm. It's just incredible. And you know, the way that he goes and he has that connection with Joe Burrow, as long as Burrow stays healthy, and that's always a big what if, especially with that Bengals.

0: level of a player. And also, I don't know, it's something about his voice. Whatever he says is sounds funny to me. I don't know. I don't know what it is about it.
1: Number one.
2: And that leaves my number one spot, Bijan Robinson.
0: Ah, that's a good one.
2: Running back from the Falcons, 287, 1,478 yards on 287 carries. Sorry about that. That's what he did last year, 7 touchdowns to go along with that. But then he has 79 catches for 820 yards and 4 more touchdowns on top of that. So he went over 2,000 total yards from scrimmage, had 11 touchdowns on the season. Kevin Stefanski is now the head coach there in Atlanta. I think that he's going to do some really good things with Bijan. Not that Bijan's not already doing some really good things, but that dude feels like the ultimate cheat code. When you look at the running back position, of course you think of Christian McCaffrey, you think of Saquon Barkley, but if you're not thinking of Bijan Robinson, then what are you doing?
0: Hey, well said. Well said. Tara, you got a question for us?
3: So I'm a little surprised that of all the lists today, Christian McCaffrey only made 2.
0: Yeah, it's probably just injury history, but he
2: a little fatigued too.
0: Yeah, I think that's accurate.
2: That happens at times.
0: He deserves to be on the list. There's more than 5 great offensive skill players, you know. So a little interesting, but I think Q's right. Fatigue might play a big role in it.
2: Yeah, I mean, he went over 2,000 scrimmage yards as well.
0: Yeah,
2: so
0: right,
2: definitely well deserved in that position. But I mean, it's one of those. I think that everyone thinks about the top 5 offensive skill players like, oh, everyone's going to pick Christian McCaffrey.
0: Yeah.
2: So I'm going to go in a different direction. So apparently all of us thought that, and we all went a different direction. I mean, hell, Emmett's the only one to put Puka Nacua on his list.
0: Right. Now think about that. Of all the lists, why was there only one that had Puka on the list?
2: Right.
0: I get it. I had him at number 1. Some people might think that's wild, but not even 5 or 4 or whatever. So, yeah, good list. This will give you extra points, though, Tara, when I rank the rankums on Hammer and Emmett later on this week.
2: See how he is? See how he is again, man. Just ring the bell on him.
0: What? I mean,
2: you can't rank him. You
0: can't rank
2: the list. No, you can't.
0: Yeah, we can.
2: The list is a list already. It's already a ranking. You can't rank the rank.
0: You can rank how good the rankums were.
2: That's terrible.
3: You can rank anything.
0: That's right. Come on, man.
2: Tara, don't give him encouragement.
0: No, she's right.
2: No. Normally,
0: it's
2: I don't say this. No,
3: I need to encourage him. I want a good grade.
0: Right. Thank you. That's right. That's right.
2: There you go. Hey, you know what? Well said. Well said. I can appreciate
3: this is
2: that.
3: Not the time for me to disagree with him.
0: Yeah. So Nuno, who you know produces and works on Unsportsmanlike, he got a B. All right. Shannon got an A- last week, and I gave him an A. I really liked his rankings, but I said I got to leave some room, and let's just say you're doing pretty good on a Monday.
2: Unbelievable. Well, Caitlin is always doing really well. She hit us up on social media on Twitter and said, with Emmett and Q lost about the top 5 offensive skill players, I don't hate it, man, but if I'm going to choose a tight end, it's got to be Trey McBride. He's a silent killer, but curious why no quarterback. But great list question, Sister Sledge. So this actually goes back to when Emmett gave his top 5 on the list. But we didn't have quarterbacks, at least in my opinion, because we did top 5 quarterbacks.
0: Right, right, right. So this was like everybody but quarterbacks.
2: Right.
0: That's the way I interpret.
3: By the way, I think tomorrow we should pivot, and instead of doing top 5 offenses, we should do top 5 greatest moments in Cleveland sports history.
0: Oh, man. I like that one.
2: You know
0: I
2: what?
0: Really like
2: you
0: that
2: know what?
0: One.
2: I think I'm catching a cold.
4: Top 5 Emmett Golden ring the bell moments.
0: Whoa, okay. I love that. I love that. How about,
2: I think I'm catching a cold.
0: How about top 5 Mark Price moments?
2: He's Emmett Golden. I'm Q Myers. It's game night here on ESPN Radio. I don't know if you know about those Boston Red Sox. They are on fire. 14 wins in a row. That's next on game night on ESPN Radio.
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0: that's around these parts. Normandy and Weston. We like to go around Major League Baseball like this.
1: The Major League Baseball stories of the day that you need to know.
2: There's one. There's two. Can they get three? It's a triple play.
1: This is Game Night's Triple Play.
0: Emmett, we cannot talk about Major League Baseball without talking about the team that is absolutely on fire. That would be the Boston Red Sox, who have now won 14 in a row. Here's that final call.
3: No balls, two strikes. Chapman is ready. He throws. Swing a liner to shortstop by Chang. It's 14 in a row for the Red Sox. Chapman walks the tightrope. The Sox cannot be stopped. 6-5 winner.
4: WEEI 93.7 FM on the call there. They've won 14 games in a row. They're three games over 500 now. Like, yes. To think about how far under 500 they were before they went on this run, that would be 11 games, if I'm not mistaken. My public.
0: They were at 32-46 through June 24th, and then this streak began on June 25th.
4: Yeah, and they're only six games now out of the American League East, the AL East, and that's, you know, you can make up six games in the second half of a season.
0: Well, especially when you're playing like they are. They're right. One of those teams now that you want to tune in to see, are they still winning? Did they win? Like earlier, knowing that the Red Sox were in action, it's like, hey, what's the score? What's going on? That's not my team, but I got to pay attention because they're doing something that we don't see. And they went into the All-Star break. I thought that was going to slow them down. And then all of a sudden, boom, they come out of the All-Star break and they're on fire. As a matter of fact,

0: Here is their manager post game. Here's Chad Tracy talking about it.
1: That was unbelievable. It was a heck of an effort. Had to come back multiple times and kept fighting back. It was a heck of a win. We're playing good baseball. I know it's hard to win that many games in a row when you're playing good baseball, but we're doing a lot of things right. So I mean, yeah, the number of wins in a row is hard to believe, but they're playing. They're giving everything they got, and they're executing. They're doing a great job.
2: Hey, when we say on this show, stranger things have happened, you have to give an example of a stranger thing.
0: Right.
2: Last year, the Guardians were 15 games out of the AL Central in the second half, went on a run, and won the division. So, stranger things have happened. The Red Sox could end up winning the AL East.
0: They could, right? They're very much in range. And again, they're playing some great ball. Their manager downplayed it. We're playing good ball. Now, y'all playing great ball. Right now, you're playing with super confidence, 14 in a row, even being down, you battle back and find a way to come back and win. So you got to give tip the cap to the Boston Red Sox for what they're able to do. They get the 6-5 victory over the Orioles and now have won 14 in a row. Did want to bring up a few notable pitchers that were starting tonight. They've got really good Cy Young odds entering the night. This is according to DraftKings, of course. How about Christopher Sanchez from the Phillies, plus 650, second shortest NL Cy Young odds. How about Jacob Mizorowski, right, from the Brew Crew?
2: Yeah.
0: The Brew Crew, hey, man, look, they're playing some good ball as well, right? And he's a fantastic young pitcher at minus 360, NL Cy Young favorite. I ain't holding anything against that dude.
2: No, not at all. You don't even want to catch a ball that he throws.
0: right. No, he is that good, and he throws that hard heat. There ain't no doubt about that. Joe Ryan of the Twins, plus 1,500, tied for the third shortest AL Cy Young odds. And then my guy, Dylan Cease, and I only say my guy because he almost got that no-hitter. But the fact that he was out there to even try to get that no-hitter, I got to give him a lot of credit for that. From the Blue Jays at plus 130, AL Cy Young favorite. Matter of fact, he started the All-Star game and had, what, two strikeouts in the first inning? No, he had three strikeouts, I think, in the first inning. He got all the – yeah, that's, there you go. He didn't strike out the side. I think someone got on base, but he did get all three outs by way of strikeouts. So I guess it's the side.
2: Yeah, that's the side for sure. He struck out the side. It was cool to see, but, I mean, pitching dominated the All-Star game.
0: Absolutely.
2: Yeah.
0: The AL had, what, 15 strikeouts that game?
2: Yeah, something like that. I mean, the NL didn't have, like, a hit until the sixth inning or something. It was crazy.
0: Exactly. Going around Major League Baseball, a little game night triple play here on ESPN Radio on the all-new ESPN app. How about the Phillies and the Dodgers? This was a back-and-forth affair.
3: First pitch to Turner, swung on, hit down the left field line. It is hooking. There, it hits the pole. It's a home run, a three-run home run for Trey Turner. The Dodgers think it's in play as it hit the pole right above the orange line down the left field line. It's a three-run shot for Trey Turner. Well, he's making up for it offensively. Another home run, his second of the night, and he blows this one open. It's 8-3 Phillies.
2: Sports Radio 94 WIP on the call. The Phillies beat the Dodgers 10-7 tonight.
0: Yeah, and Trey Turner, as you heard, had a really good night. 3-for-5, 2 home run, 5 RBI, 4 home runs since the All-Star break in the last 4 games, which are tied for the most in MLB. And their pitcher, Christopher Sanchez, 5 innings pitched, 7 hits given up, 3 earned runs, and 7 strikeouts. No walks. 20 swings and misses. Leads Major League Baseball, 335 of those bad boys this season.
2: Yeah, it's filthy. When you have them thinking it's one thing and they can't touch it, that's when you're in the matrix. You're in the zone right there as a pitcher.
0: Absolutely. We mentioned the Brew Crew earlier in the evening. The Brewers get the 8-3 victory over the Mets. Here's what that sounded like.
4: Anderson's 1-2 pitch. Struck him out swinging. And this ball game is over. Anderson strikes out 3 in the ninth inning, and the Brewers take the opener against the Mets. Final score, 8-3.
2: 620 WTMJ on the call there, as you just heard. The Mets fall to the Brewers. The Mets using AI, and it ain't helping. Like, that's, man, you need to change your AI, whoever you're dealing with. Get a new one, because it's not helping them out at all.
0: Not at all. They've lost 5 of the last 7 games. But the big story of this one was Jacob Mizorowski. We talked about him, you know, having the odds to be that NL Cy Young. 4 innings pitch, his shortest start of the season. Here's Pat Murphy, the Brewers manager, on why they pulled him after 4.
5: Yeah, I think he was a little bit out of it. You know, the long layoff kind of affected his delivery and everything else. I think it was important to notice that and get him out of there then. His velo dropped. He couldn't find the rhythm on his heater and, you know, went to all off-speed stuff. I think it was important we got him.

0: either.
1: Yeah, you don't want to mess around. Mizorowski, if he's not throwing 103 consistently, you probably want to err on the side of caution, because his velocity is what makes him elite and special. Once he starts to mess around with the junk, you can tell he's just searching.
2: Yeah, no doubt about it. Going around the Major League Baseball, a little game night triple play here. ESPN Radio on the all-new ESPN app. The Gardos, they pulled out the whooping stick, man. 13-4 over the Twins. What got into the Guardians and their bats tonight?
1: Is that they didn't hit much this weekend. They had one game where they, I think they scored 5 runs or so. So it was good to see them pop back and, score 13 tonight.
2: 13 runs scored, their second most in the game this season. 14 on May 2nd versus a team that we won't name. That means it's the A's. And they snapped their streak of 9 straight games scoring 5 runs or fewer. How about the Rays and the Blue Jays? I talked about Dylan Cease and his greatness. Well, he went 6 innings, right? 5 runs he gave up, though. 3 were earned. 7 strikeouts. Took that L 7-1. The Rays continue to play some really good ball as well.
1: Yeah, man, the Rays, they're rolling. So, you know, it's going to be fun to finally watch the second half of the season. This is when I really get into it, because the games have so much more meaning now.
2: Right, and when I say that the Rays are rolling, I really mean against the Blue Jays, right? They won 6 out of 7 against the Blue Jays this season. They're still in really good position, but they did have a 5-game losing streak that they just snapped. So they got back to winning, but they've had a lot of success against the Blue Jays. You know, Emmett, I mean, as much as you cover the Guardians, there's certain teams that you just have their number.
1: Right.
2: And it seems like the Blue Jays, or it seems like the Rays, excuse me, have the Blue Jays number.
1: Yeah, and it's frustrating when you find a team like that. Like, what is it about them that we can't figure out and can't conquer?
2: I can tell you the whole Major League has the A's number. The A's are like batting practice. Right? Yeah, they gave up 23 runs on Friday night. 23 of them bad boys.
1: Well,
2: 23!
1: I can give you some hope. 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
7: Here's your total security of Southern Minnesota weather forecast. I'm meteorologist Megan Mulford. Lows level off around 66. Tonight, under mainly clear skies, northwest winds 8 to 15 miles an hour. High temperatures reach up to 77. Tomorrow, sunshine mixed with clouds at times. Lows around 54. Tomorrow night, mainly clear. Mainly clear and dry Wednesday and Thursday. Low 70s Wednesday, upper 70s by Thursday. I'm weatherology meteorologist Megan Mulford. Currently, it's 75 degrees.
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3: In club history, the 14 games beating Baltimore 6-5 on Monday night to end the Orioles' season-best win streak at 7. The Red Sox can match the club record with the win on Tuesday night. They won 15 straight back in 1946 on a team led by future Hall of Famer Ted Williams. The Red Sox are the first team to win 14 straight since the Brewers in August of 2025. They are 19-2 in their past 21 games, the best mark in Major League Baseball since June 25th. Check this out. Through June 24th, Boston is 32-46. That's the worst record in the American League and second worst in the majors. Right now, they're cooking with grease. Michigan Athletic Director Ward Manuel will step down at the end of the calendar year. The school also released a summary of independent investigation to the culture of the scandal-plagued athletic department, which concluded that issues were not widespread. Manuel has led the powerhouse athletic department for over a decade, a time that has seen numerous national championships, including football and men's basketball, but also NCAA run-ins, legal issues involving assistant football coaches, and the 2025 firing of football coach Sharon Moore for having an inappropriate relationship with a staff member. Messi and Rodrigo De Paul will take some time before rejoining Inter Miami CF for the MLS season following their participation in the FIFA World Cup in Argentina, sources told ESPN on Monday. Messi and De Paul both played in the 1-0 World Cup final extra time loss to Spain, with the Argentina captain playing all 120 minutes. Messi started all 8 of Argentina's game at the World Cup. Messi and De Paul will plan their respective time off in conjunction with their Inter Miami, but sources said both will definitely be out for the matches against Chicago Fire FC on Wednesday and CF Montreal on Saturday. For more scores analysis, check out ESPN.com and all new ESPNF. Coming up, more game night with Emmett Golden and me, Q Myers, here on ESPN Radio.
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2: In the end, it is Spain that holds on to win 1-0 and win their second ever World Cup. Spain's World Cup run as dominant as it could get, allowing one goal in the entire tournament.
3: It's unprecedented. 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
2: How would you sum up what this World Cup was in America?
3: It's been a magnificent triumph, watching the fans fall in love with America again, watching America fall in love with this sport of football. 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We needed this. We needed the world to come, enjoy our Buc-ee's, enjoy our Waffle House, enjoy our animal style and In-N-Out Burger. 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

0: 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He's Emmett Golden. I'm Q Myers. Now, Emmett, now the World Cup is in the books, right?
1: Yeah.
0: A lot of us were introduced to soccer and really appreciated it, enjoyed every minute of the World Cup, but now it's gone. So now we have to worry about Premier League and other action, but how many of us are really going to watch it and pay attention to it? I have a challenge for you, if you choose to accept it.
1: All right. What's up?
0: I need you to give us the top five reasons on why we should watch the Premier League and deep dive into it like you do.
1: Okay. All right. We could do it.
0: And you're down?
1: Yeah, I'm down. Right. And you know why, like, the Premier League, I'm glad you brought that up. The Premier League is the consensus best league in the world. It's the English league. So I'll give you five. Let's get it started.
2: Number five.
1: All right. Every game matters, right? Like, you know, in America, if a last place team is playing another team that isn't anywhere close to the playoffs, we're like, that game doesn't mean anything. It's not the case in the EPL, right? Every game matters because the bottom three teams get kicked out of the league every year. So on the last day of the season, you're like, oh, they ain't playing for nothing. Oh, yes, they are. They're playing for like $1 billion because they're going to lose so much revenue by getting kicked out the league. Every game matters. That is reason number five.
0: Isn't that one of the rules you tried to propose for,
1: relegation.
0: NBA or the NFL?
1: The NBA. Okay. Relegation. Yeah, I pitched, just had the top 20 teams in the NBA be the NBA. The other ones below it, that's NBA too, but it'll never happen. It's a European thing, but every game matters. Relegation is awesome.
0: Hey, that's a real thing, though. I mean, look, that if I was a player, I'd be really concerned if I looked like one of those lower teams that was going to lose that revenue. Yeah, that's a good one. I understand why that comes in at number five. I can sign up for that.
1: All right.
2: Number four.
1: Number four, sports in the morning. Now, Q, you get to see this by living on the West Coast.
0: That's right, the best coast. That's right.
1: All of my Eastern time zone folks, we never get to see sports in the morning. One of my favorite things to do is to get up on a Sunday, come down here in my basement at 8 o'clock in the morning, lay on the couch, and I'm watching live sports. And it's the best players in the world playing against each other. You just can't top morning sports.
0: So for me, that'd be 5 a.m. then.
1: Yes. Yeah. You'd have to watch on
0: 5 a.m. Sunday morning. I think I'll pass on that, brother. Especially if I had a good Saturday night, if you know what I mean.
1: Hey, you could always DVR the games. You know what I'm saying?
0: Man, how many times do you actually go back and watch something when you record it?
1: So, Love After Lockup. I usually record it on Fridays. My wife and I watch it on Saturdays.
0: Of course you do. Thank you. I didn't even have to say it. Thank you.
1: I answered the question.
0: I know, but Love After Lockup, of course that came out of your mouth. That's why you are Emmett Golden, giving us your top five reasons to watch the Premier League here on Game Night on ESPN Radio. What's next?
2: Number three.
1: So everyone loved the story about Cape Verde, right?
0: Yes.
1: About how they were a super underdog, and everybody loves an underdog. Well, the Premier League has three underdogs. They've got three Cape Verdes. They've got Coventry City, Hull City, and Ipswich Town. These are the three teams that just got promoted. These are the three new teams in the league, and they got to fight to stay. So if you love the underdog, there are three teams you could pick from to root for every week that if they just stay up, if they just survive, it's a big win for those three clubs.
0: Well, I'm glad you mentioned Coventry City. The 2026-27 Premier League season is going to get underway on August 21st with champions Arsenal hosting newly promoted Coventry City in the curtain raiser. So there you go.
1: Yeah, think about that.
0: That was a nice little nugget passed along from Sister Sledge because I didn't know that off the top of my head. I don't want to act like I did, but there you go. So I don't know if I want to root for three underdogs. You know what
1: I mean?
0: Like,
1: pick one. I'm saying you could just pick one. You have to root for all three.
0: Man, the underdog story is cool, but I don't want to be the underdog all the time.
1: Yeah, because, I mean, now only once, and I think it was in 2015, if I'm not mistaken, Leicester City, the only team to get promoted and then win the Premier League the same year.
0: What was that other club that was promoted, the itchy one?
1: Ipswich.
0: Oh, Ipswich
1: Town.
0: Yeah. That sounds like I'm about to say a bad word on the radio, so I don't.

0: Hey, man, you're going to give me the hip switch. Yeah. I think I'm saying, I better stop right now because I might be saying something wrong.
1: Hip switch on them. You know what I'm saying? That is awesome. All right, up next.
2: Number two.
1: So you got a little taste of it with the World Cup because the atmosphere is great, right?
0: Yes.
1: It's so different and in a better way in the Premier League. Fans sing the whole game. The whole game. And here's the thing. When the away club is, this is what's cool. That every stadium is mandated to allow a couple thousand away fans. They all sit in a little sliver of the stadium.
0: That's like a away game at a college football game.
1: Yeah. It's kind of like that where you see the band and the parents. It's like that.
0: Corner of the end zone.
1: And when the away team is balling, those 5,000-6,000 people are singing so loud, you would think it was 50,000. It is awesome. Then you learn the songs. The atmosphere is second to none in the Premier League.
0: All right, well, I could almost get down with that. I don't know if I need a high school musical on every game, but okay. I could get down with a little pageantry in the audience, in the stands and everything. That's what makes us love college football. So, all right, I can sign up for that.
1: Think about when you go to a concert and somebody and a singer stops and they hold out the microphone and how the whole arena
0: You
1: know, belts out how cool that sounds.
0: I just saw Mary J. Blige do that for a whole concert. That's just because she was winded.
1: Just was like, y'all know it.
0: Yeah, y'all know the words.
1: But imagine that, you know, during a sporting event. It's awesome. And my number one reason.
2: Number one.
1: Y'all love him so much. Erling Haaland, the team he plays on in the Premier League, is way better in comparison to Norway.
0: Okay.
1: Right? Like, way better.
0: But are they banging the drum, though?
1: No, they got their songs and their things that they do. But you want to see Erling Haaland with, like, the best of the best players around him? Because Man City spares no expense when it comes to players. And Erling Haaland, America loves him, evidently. You could watch him play every weekend in the Premier League.
0: Is he that much fun to watch while he's on a team full of stars? Or is he more fun because he's on a team in Norway that wasn't necessarily full of stars and he was doing the inevitable?
1: I would say he's even more dangerous.
0: Okay.
1: You know, he's more dangerous because, you know, it's... No disrespect to Norway, but they were so dependent on him.
0: Yeah.
1: You know, like, he is, like, dropping, you know, KD in the middle of a team that's already really, really good. Like the Warriors.
0: Okay.
1: Gotcha. It's like when they dropped KD into that, you know, Warriors team that was really good. That's Erling Haaland on Man City.
0: Okay. All right. So that's the top five reasons, according to Emmett Golden, on why we should watch the Premier League. So the Premier League debuts and gets underway August 21st. Emmett, are you locked in?
1: Oh, I'm definitely locked in. I got a bonus one.
0: Give it to me then. Go ahead. Right. Feeling froggy, then leap, homeboy.
1: So you know in America, we love to fire coaches, right? We're like, man, that dude sucks. He need to fire him.
0: I mean, fans do, yeah.
1: Fans do. That's what I'm saying. When I say in America, we like the fans do.
0: Okay.
1: Dog, they sack coaches. But they fire coaches like hotcakes. The Tottenham, the team, they had three coaches this year.
0: Wow.
1: Because if you lose three games in a row, up out of here. Unless you play for, like, a really bad team that they... Like, if you play for one of the teams that just got promoted, nobody's expecting it. But if you are with United, Chelsea, City, Spurs, and some of those, Liverpool, lose three games in a row, you might not see tomorrow.
0: What team was it that Tom Brady is the owner of that he fired the head coach? Was that in the Premier League or was that another league?
1: No, that was in the Championship. That was a step below.
0: Okay.
1: Wayne Rooney was the coach. I can't remember the name
0: of
1: it.
0: Gotcha. Yep.
1: Yeah. But it was so ridiculous. He walked in, saw Wayne Rooney talk to the team one time and was like, this guy doesn't work hard. Wayne Rooney's one of the greatest English soccer players that ever lived. You might want to spend more than one team meeting before you figure out, you know, how good he is or not.
0: Well, you know, he's working on his WWE antics these days.
1: Oh,
0: so,
1: yeah, well.
0: You know, that's a whole nother conversation. But there you go. Emmett Golden, top five reasons to watch the Premier League. It's game night here on ESPN Radio. Coming up next, where's LeBron James going to be dropped into? Is it the 76ers? Is it Cleveland? Is it other? It's next on ESPN Radio on the all-new ESPN app.

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1: update. Well, all great streaks, Emmett, have to come to an end, and that was the case for the Golden State Valkyries, who were winners of 9 in a row, and they lose to the Washington Mystics 90-82. Kiki Iriefen, good friend of the show here on Game Night on ESPN Radio, 11th double-double of the season. She put in a big-time performance, 23 points, 12 rebounds to help fuel the victory. Again, the Mystics 90, Golden State 82.
2: Yeah, it didn't take the Valkyries long to become good, huh? They're relatively new. How long they? What, 2 years?
1: Second year, brother. Yeah. Second year.
2: Yeah, yep. And they're right.
1: And they were a playoff team last year.
2: Right. Yeah, so it's crazy. These, you know, back in my day, I'll sound antiquated in a second. If you were an expansion team, you were going to be bad for a while. Mm-hmm. No, not anymore, man. These expansion teams come in and start balling immediately.
1: Yeah, exactly. So, you know, Golden State, I know they'll get back to winning ways. That's just how they're built. Natalie Nicasi, their head coach, is a really good coach. The Washington Mystics, I'm glad to see them get a victory because they have so much talent on that team. Yeah. I thought that they were going to enter the year and really, you know, take the league by storm and be one of those that were

0: looking at and saying, man, they're going to make a deep run. They've basically played 500 ball all season. But as you know, we talked to Kiki Arrieffen many times while she was at Stanford and at USC. We know how great of a player she is. They get Lauren Betts there from UCLA, who just comes off a national championship. They have a lot of talent there. I'm just surprised that they haven't been able to put it all together so far this year.
1: Yeah, you know, I know there's not a lot of games left, but they still got some time to get it together. Yep. I think about the Aces last year, how the first half of the year, the Aces were underperforming to
0: 500
1: understated.
0: Best.
1: Yeah, yep. And they ended up winning the championship. You know,
0: yeah.
1: And I don't think the Mystics will, but they still got some time to kind of find that chemistry and put in strength some wins together.
0: Yeah, Arrieffen 23 points, Citron 17 points. Betts only had 4 points in 14 minutes coming off the bench, so something to pay attention to there. But there's a lot of talent on that Washington team, and they get the victory over the Golden State Valkyries 90-82. It's game night here on ESPN Radio, the all-new ESPN app, SiriusXM Channel 80, and tune in.
2: I proclaim this the summer of LeBron James.
3: LeBron James has informed the Los Angeles Lakers that he is moving on.
4: 3 weeks later.
3: And I spoke to Rich Paul, his longtime agent, this morning. And Rich Paul made it clear to me that the choice is LeBron James's right now. It's up to him. There is no decision, no choice yet. There's no timetable on a choice.
0: So there's no timetable on this decision that LeBron James is going to make. I feel like that timetable is going to be sometime this week. I know that they're not saying it out loud, but it only makes all the sense in the world for it to be this week. Will it be going back to Cleveland? Will it be going back to Miami? Will it be starting a new adventure in Philadelphia? I don't think it's going out west. I mean, it feels like it's going to be a team in the east when it's all said and done.
1: It feels that way to me. It would make sense. The Eastern Conference seems like it's always open. That there's at least four teams, you know, if not five, that can win the Eastern Conference. Meanwhile, in the West, there's usually a two and a couple possibles. You know, if you play spades out there, you know how many good teams that there really are, because, like, the top two, Spurs and OKC, but the Nuggets are really, really good.
0: Yeah.
1: You got to worry about them. The Timberwolves are extremely good. You know, out in the East, there's some good teams, but they're all kind of flawed in a little bit of a way. I know the Knicks won a championship this year. Nobody's picking them to repeat for whatever reason. So the East is typically more wide open, and I'd be surprised if LeBron wasn't in the Eastern Conference.
0: So all these teams that apparently are in the running have given their pitch or given their reason or given their voice memo to LeBron and LeBron's agent Rich Paul to help decide on where he's going to go. Well, Kendrick Perkins, you know, he had a pitch of his own that he wanted to throw towards LeBron James.
5: Since everyone is sitting up here making their pitch, how about I make a pitch for us at NBA Today at ESPN? Hey, bro, you don't really need to play anymore. You don't need to play anymore. You're really good at breaking down the game. You have a high IQ for the game of basketball. And I'm pretty sure that over here at the worldwide leader, the Mouse, we could pay you more than vet minimum. You know what I'm saying? We could pay you more than vet minimum. How about you go ahead and close this chapter of your career and start your new one? We're waiting on you, my brother. You see what Tom Brady is doing? All GOATs have the transition of doing something great and moving on. Maybe the time is now.
1: I don't know if LeBron is even interested in being on somebody's network. Right. I know he does the podcast thing. He has his own, but that's very interesting. I mean, I could see LeBron being part of the media. I couldn't see him being on a show every day, though.
0: No,
1: I think it would be like a once-a-week thing.
0: Yeah, I think that he'll do something kind of like what MJ did, where he had the little sit down on Sunday, you know, on Sunday night, and that went for a handful of weeks, and then that was a wrap. I just don't see him do it consistently, and when he does, it would be a really big deal. Look, if LeBron's going to do anything outside of play the game, it's probably own the team. Right?
1: Yeah.
0: I feel like maybe I'm off, but it feels like ownership has always been something that's in his future.
1: So it has been, but ironically, I was talking to somebody recently that said at the moment that's not his focus. Because I was thinking, they want to put an expansion team in Vegas, right? He's actually said he'd be interested in owning a team in Vegas. He's a billionaire and he has billionaire friends,
0: right.
1: So he could put a group together. But person I was talking to that that would know has said it.

0: he's not focused on that right now at all. So maybe he changes that. But I'm with you because I thought he would retire this year and go to try to put a group together to get one of the expansion teams.
1: Yeah, well, when it's all said and done, I can see it not being on his radar right now because he still wants to play.
0: Right.
1: I think that at some stage of the game, he'll get involved in ownership. And it just feels like it makes all the sense in the world that he's always kind of trended that way. I don't know what else he would do. I know that he's really good business-wise off the court. I know that, you know, so I don't doubt that there's going to be plenty of different avenues and adventures for him to go down. I just don't see him being a guy that's going to sit there and break down the game and be on a network just talking. He might be on his own network. He might start his own network.
0: He might. Yeah.
1: I mean, who knows? But I think whatever he's going to do, he wants it to be more on his terms as opposed to someone else's.
0: Now, I don't think he's going to do it, but maybe LeBron should be a GM. LeBron's been a hell of a GM his time.
1: Has he?
0: Yeah.
1: I don't know about that.
0: He ain't put the Heat together? He ain't get Chris Bosh down there with him?
1: I think Pat Riley put the Heat. I give Pat Riley more credit for that. I'll give him credit for Russell Westbrook to L.A.
0: Give him credit for Kevin Love in out there in Cleveland? He brought Kevin Love in.
1: Okay.
0: They won a championship and went to the finals for a straight year.
1: I think we could all agree that the LeBron, the GM, has not been that great of a GM.
0: He's won two championships as a GM.
1: I think when LeBron is the GM, it's not a great outcome more times than not. I think we can all agree he's a much better player than he is GM. And when he leaves the GM into the actual GMs, I think there's a better outcome.
0: If you were a GM that won two titles, wouldn't you be considered a good GM?
1: Yes.
0: If you were a GM that won one,
1: I don't give him credit for all of those, though. I think you're giving him more credit than he
0: all right,
1: really
0: you don't
1: deserves.
0: Give him credit for Cleveland. Because I can tell you.
1: They only won one in Cleveland.
0: Okay, so if you're a GM, you only win one title. You're not a good GM?
1: But look how
0: and
1: many
0: you go to the finals four
1: together.
0: Straight years?
1: According to you, look how many teams he's put together.
0: And they all won titles.
1: I don't know. I think we're giving him way too much credit now. I could have signed up for him being an all-time great player. I'm not signing up for him being a great GM.
0: I don't think
1: that's very a good shine on his resume. I'm just throwing it out there. We can agree to disagree. We agree on a lot of things, but that's where I draw the line, damn it. Not a good GM, in my opinion. We'll talk about some college sports. We'll do that next on ESPN Radio.
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1: League MVP, he's been there, done that. No question the talent that Josh Allen has, but can he take that next step?
2: 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The countdown continues. 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
4: From having a concussion after an extensive post-game evaluation on Sunday. Her availability moving forward is yet to be determined, but she has been selected to start the All-Star game coming up on Saturday. Major League Baseball, the Red Sox extend their second longest winning streak to 14. They could match a club record with the win Tuesday night, winning 15 straight and 46 on a team that was led by future Hall of Famer Ted Williams. Again, the Red Sox got their 14th victory with a 6-5 win over Baltimore. And in the NCAA, Michigan Athletic Director Ward Manuel will step down at the end of the calendar year. The university announced that on Monday. They also released a summary of independent investigation into the culture of the scandal-plagued athletic department, which concluded that issues there were not widespread. For more scores and analysis, check out ESPN.com and the all-new ESPN app. Coming up, we go around college athletics on game night with Emmett Golden and me, Q Myers, here on ESPN Radio.
5: Coming up on the Tuesday edition of Unsportsmanlike with Evan Cole, Michelle Smallman, and me, Chris Caney, we continue our ESPN Radio Rank'em series with my top five offenses heading into training camp. 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
6: Michigan Athletic Director Ward Manuel will step down at the end of the calendar year after a multi-million dollar investigation found failures to effectively act on allegations of wrongdoing.
7: The report found nothing that ever implicated Ward Manuel in some kind of smoking gun thing where you're like, you have to fire this guy. It's more like, look, we just had too many scandals.
8: There were just too many things that were unsettling about his tenure, at least the last couple of years, so it's not a huge surprise.
4: Earlier in the day, and you heard in the sports update, Michigan AD Ward Manuel is set to step down at the end of the calendar year. It's game night here on ESPN Radio, the all-new ESPN app, SiriusXM Channel 80, and tune in. 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He's Emmett Golden. I'm Q Myers, and Manuel was set to be paid about $2.4 million annually on a contract that ran through 2030. The financial details of his buyout were not immediately available. The university declined further comment, only saying that he was going to step down at the end of the calendar year. So we asked Pete Thamel, ESPN College Football Insider, who was a guest on the Pat McAfee Show, how did we get here when it comes to Ward Manuel?
9: We got here just for an accumulation of scandal. I think the surprise of today was that today didn't happen sooner for Ward Manuel. And we look at, obviously, the Connor Stallion scandal. And then there's the obvious, you know, we could go through the whole grand recounting of Michigan incidents, which was capped by Sharon Moore's firing and then arrest. In the wake of his firing, you know, I believe Michigan's on 4 years probation in football for Stallions. There were a lot of show causes. He survived an unusual amount of reputational carnage because Michigan won. And this has felt inevitable for a while. There had been a Michigan presidential change that was expected to happen. That was thought to be Ward Manuel's exit ramp, but he stuck around. And now they're kind of

0: to give him the rest of the season. And look, this $12 million external investigation of Michigan's culture didn't really have any smoking guns in it, but, you know, which basically meant Michigan couldn't fire him for cause. So they tried to hold hands the best they could and find an exit that doesn't look like a firing, and that's where they ended up.
1: So, okay, they couldn't fire him for cause, but let's walk through this.
2: Which cause, for anyone that doesn't know, when you fire someone for cause, that means you don't have to pay him.
1: Exactly, right. Okay, so... Connor Stallions things goes on, right? Alleged cheating scandal. And Ward Manuel's like, I didn't know anything about it. I didn't know anything. Okay, you didn't know anything about that. You're the AD. Right. You didn't know anything about that. Then Sherrone Moore allegedly has an inappropriate relationship with a staffer that lasted, I guess, over a year, maybe 2 years or something. And Manuel's like, I didn't know. I didn't know at all. Someone might call that a lack of institutional control.
2: Right.
1: It's your job to know. Yep. If all this stuff is happening on your watch, I didn't know is just as bad as you knowing. Right. Right? Because you weren't complicit, but you were ignorant to it. And if your job is to be the guy that is in charge of all athletics, mind you, at the University of Michigan, and you don't know anything that's going on with the football team, that's cause to me.
2: Yeah, the one thing that I know and we all know from covering college athletics, it is not okay and it does not give you a get-out-of-jail-free pass by saying, I didn't know. I didn't know is not a valid excuse anymore, and it hasn't been for quite a while.
1: Right.
2: So anyone who tries to play, I didn't see anything, everything was going on underneath my eyes, well, then shame on you that you allowed for everything to go on under your eyes. It's almost like that parent that allows their kid to do everything and be like, I didn't know little Johnny was Billy Badass. Well,
1: yeah,
2: that's
1: right.
2: On you for not recognizing that Johnny has got a problem.
1: Yeah, plausible deniability, it sounds like, is what
2: right.
1: Emmanuel was going for. You know, hey, I didn't know. That's just not good enough at that level.
2: Right.
1: Right. And listen, life ain't fair. Okay. Maybe he didn't know. But when you get to the upper echelon of college football at a place like Michigan, I don't know is not acceptable. Or I didn't know is not acceptable, because it literally is your job to know. Now, look. If he didn't know that somebody was cheating on the esports team, okay. All right. You know, all right. I get it. You got a lot going on. But the football team is your baby.
2: Right.
1: The football team is the cash cow, is the one that generates all the revenue for every other sport you have. And to just be like, oh, I didn't know that there was a guy on other team sideline wearing Meta glasses recording signs. I didn't know that. Oh, I didn't know my head coach was allegedly having an inappropriate relationship, and all this kind of blew up in the it made the university look terrible, made them look bad. So this is a university. University that prides itself on Michigan men, right, in a level of moral superiority, if you will, but you didn't know all this stuff is going on? Nah, it's time to roll.
2: Yeah, there's no doubt. And like I said, I don't know, or I didn't know. This was not going on, you know, in front of my eyes. I didn't see it. That's not an excuse anymore that you could use. And so, that didn't fly. And so now Ward Manuel will step down at the end of the year. And look, that's still a generosity. That's a nice olive branch that they extended to him. Because as you rolled out, you could name everything that you just named as cause, and you could have just fired him on the spot. But they did everything that they could to move on without it actually looking like a firing. So, you know, there you go. Ward Manuel steps down there at Michigan at the end of the year. Also in college sports, the SEC is pounding that drum. They're banging their chest. They're talking loud from the top of the mountaintop for anyone to hear them that they're ready to move on from the NCAA. They're going to be their own entity, right? They'll have a super conference. The Big Ten, who knows? They might join them as well. They are talking about breaking away from the NCAA. Heather Dinich, ESPN College Football Reporter, 6 p.m. Sports Center. How real is this talk from the SEC?
3: Oh, it's very real, and this is something that has been going on for months, because SEC presidents and chancellors have been talking about this since about February, when they met in Nashville to talk about options of self-governance if they cannot get federal legislation. I mean, that's where the conversations are. And you can look at the Big 12 and the Texas Tech incident with Brendan Sorsby as an

0: hesitate too is I think they like bragging about being national champions. Right. And I know someone will say, well, if you win the SEC, you are the national champion. Nah.
1: You're the SEC champion.
0: Yeah. It sounds good, but the SEC is the best in the country. So you are the – I know how people would try to make it sound, and that's what you would tell yourself to be all right with it. But come on, everybody loves to walk into Alabama and see all them numbers of all the years that they won national championships. And if you break away – you don't have a national championship, and that's just football. What would it mean for the other sports?
1: I just would hate to see it happen. And maybe it would end up working out fine, and maybe I'm just, you know, scared of change. Whatever it is, you call them what you want, it's fine. I just think that it makes all the sense in the world for it still to be the NCAA. But to Heather Denich's point, there's got to be some kind of ramifications. There's got to be some rules and regulations. They've got to have some kind of power, because right now the NCAA has about as much power as you and me.
0: Right. Yeah, it's just there's so many layers to it, and it's so complicated. I've been playing NCAA College Football 27. If they leave the NCAA, the SEC wouldn't be in that video game. Now, I know it doesn't generate a large amount of revenue for the SEC. Who cares? But there's a bunch of fans that are gamers that would love to play that. And the SEC come out with their own game? Probably not. And I know that's a very small issue, but there's just – so what would that mean for the basketball teams? Would they wouldn't be allowed to play in the NCAA tournament anymore.
1: Is that just a NCAA football situation as well, right? Is that just the SEC football? Would it just be them and would the rest of the sports stand?
0: Yeah.
1: Like, there's a lot of different layers to this. I kind of think that it's, you know, I'm not a big fan of it to see if it were to happen or not. But, again, it's to me it seems like it's the SEC just pounding their chest and saying, hey, we're so big and bad and powerful that we could do this.
0: Yeah, and I would, if I was the NCAA, which is, again, they're not in the biggest position of power, but, I mean, I would flat out tell them, this: you can't just do football. If you're leaving us, every sport, by swimming, by gymnastics, by softball, by baseball, y'all are just doing your own thing there. And, you know, and I'm sure they probably would say you're not allowed to play against teams that are in the NCAA. You know, so there's so many layers to this thing, man.
1: Emmett, I got one question for you, and you don't have to answer, but I got a question for you.
0: Okay.
1: What is the worst way in baseball to lose a game?
0: Walking a run in.
1: And you don't have to answer it. He's Emmett Golden. I'm Q Myers. Coming up next, we show love to the ones that deserve it here on Game Night on ESPN Radio on the all-new ESPN app.
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0: conflict continues to escalate. I'm Ted Lindner, Fox News. President Trump reportedly debating whether or not to expand war efforts in Iran following the deaths of three American service members in Jordan. Fox's Alex Hogan with more.
1: President Trump will attend the dignified transfer of fallen service members at Dover Air Force Base in Delaware in what has become one of the deadliest weeks for U.S. troops since the conflict started. The military identified those killed as 25-year-old First Lieutenant Tyler James Feehan and Private Isabella Gonzalez. She was only 19. The military initially listed another service member as missing, although human remains have been found. A fourth service member died Saturday in Iraq while detonating a downed Iranian drone. The Department of War says in the last 2 weeks since the ceasefire ended, roughly 100 service members have been injured, with 96% already returning to duty.
0: Meantime, President Trump imposing 50% tariffs on most Canadian goods, declaring Canada is unfairly discriminated against American autos, alcohol, and dairy products. The president suggesting last week that Canada could face higher tariffs due to Canadian wildfires, sending dangerous plumes of smoke to the U.S. New Jersey Republican Congressman Jeff Van Drew saying the move sends a signal to Canada.
2: This should be a warning shot to them. You better come to America, say we're sorry, we're going to mend our ways, we're going to do what we used to do in the old day and groom and maintain the ground level of what is underneath the forest and thin the forest out where it needs to be done. It was always done. We never have these problems.
0: Drew on Fox Business's Evening Edit. New UK Prime Minister Andy Burnham giving his first remarks as UK Prime Minister in London Monday.
3: We will make this moment a circuit breaker for Britain, bringing forward the biggest changes in the last 40 years.
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0: President Trump meets with Lebanon's president Tuesday during a tense peace settlement with Israel. Fox's Jared Halpern with more.
6: Lebanon's military is moving into what is called pilot zones in the country's south as part of a deal negotiated with the Trump administration and Israel. Under the agreement, Lebanon's military will assume control of security in some villages, ensuring Hezbollah does not have a presence as part of a broader Israeli withdrawal. President Trump has put pressure on Israeli Prime Minister Benjamin Netanyahu to wind down strikes inside Lebanon. Lebanon's president, Joseph Aoun, meets with President Trump today. He arrived in D.C. over the weekend, becoming the first Lebanese head of state to visit Washington since 2009. At the White House, Jared Halpern, Fox News.
0: Arizona voters are casting ballots in the state's midterm primaries. Fox's Tanya J. Powers.
7: Arizona Governor Katie Hobbs, a Democrat, is running for re-election, and Republicans are hoping to pick up the seat. Republican Congressman Andy Biggs, Congressman David Schweikert, and two businessmen are vying for the chance to challenge Hobbs. Biggs has been endorsed by President Trump as well as Turning Point Action. Since Schweikert is running in the gubernatorial primary, several Republicans are running to replace him in the 1st District, including Trump-backed former NFL kicker Jay Feely. And in the state's 4th district, four-term incumbent Democratic Congressman Greg Stanton faces a far-left challenge from a self-described Democratic socialist who has criticized Stanton for supporting Israel. Tanya J. Powers, Fox News.
0: And a lawyer says that social media influencers Andrew and Tristan Tate are going to fight extradition to the United Kingdom. The brothers facing rape and sex trafficking charges in the UK after they were arrested in Miami on Saturday and appeared before a magistrate on Monday. They're being held in federal detention. The U.S. district judge is going to consider whether they

0: from the City of Angels near the Pacific Ocean. Good morning, good evening, wherever you may be across the nation, around the world. I'm George Norrie. This is Coast to Coast AM. Later tonight, high technology and retail sales. Here's what's happening. Tragedy in Ohio. Five people have died on a river in Ohio after several of them went into the water to help another person who was struggling to swim. They all drowned. Heavy currents there. Sad story. The U.S. has launched more strikes against Iran on Monday, hours after President Donald Trump warned Tehran that they would pay for the deaths of three service members over the past few days. Iranian state media reported explosions in several locations in the country. Meanwhile, the U.S. is increasing the number of fighter jets in the Middle East as President Trump considers how to proceed. Dozens of U.S. fuelers have arrived in Israel in recent days and are still incoming. Here's Tom Danheiser with more. Tom?
1: Well, U.S. Central Command has completed its 10th straight night of airstrikes targeting Iranian military command centers, missile and drone launch sites, and air defense systems. The strikes heavily focused on Iran's southern coastal regions, including Bandar Abbas, Keshem Island, Chabahar, and Konarak. Meanwhile, Iranian forces have ramped up retaliatory drone and missile strikes against U.S. allied neighbors who host the U.S. military. Kuwait's military reported intercepting multiple hostile targets aimed at its territory. Iran's Revolutionary Guards have claimed they struck two non-compliant tankers attempting to transit the Strait of Hormuz. The UK Maritime Trade Operations Center has said the crew aboard one of the vessels that was reportedly struck on Monday has abandoned the ship and are currently in a lifeboat. And according to a Trump administration official, a dignified transfer of U.S. service members killed in the war with Iran will take place on Wednesday. The Pentagon has said three U.S. service members were killed over the weekend, including two at a military base in Jordan and one in northern Iraq. Unidentified remains were located in Jordan after a service member had been listed as missing in action. George?
0: All right. Thank you, Tom. Smartphone shipments are at their lowest level in more than a decade, and prices on a wide variety of consumer electronics have been increasing sharply, especially laptops and other computers. Let's check in with our expert, Lauren Weinstein, why this is happening and whether we can expect this situation to change anytime soon. Lauren, what's going on here?
2: Yeah, so this is yet another example of the technological razor blade society is sliding down these days. Indeed, smartphone shipments have had their biggest drop in more than 13 years. And of course, the cause is AI, yet again making people's lives miserable. It all ties into the construction of these massive data centers that are now despised around the country. This is especially true in the rural areas where the big tech AI companies can find unspoiled land that they can then spoil with air and noise pollution, destroying those communities, causing power rate increases, water shortages, homes being forcibly taken from

0: your longtime owners, you know the drill. And what goes into those monstrous data centers? Lots of memory chips. So many chips for AI services that in many cases are wrecking our society, that has created enormous shortages that are affecting all manner of consumer products, including PCs, laptops, and many others, including, of course, smartphones. Unsurprisingly, the shortage, which has pushed up memory chip prices by something like 300% in the last year or so, is most impacting lower and mid-range smartphones, where they can make up over 65% of the total cost of materials. Meanwhile, the higher-end units for the folks that can afford to drop a grand or two on a super fancy smartphone aren't being affected as much, since these users are typically not bothered by the resulting increases in the already premium prices. Meanwhile, the hatred of AI as being pushed by big tech has spread across all sectors of the U.S., both political parties, independents, all age groups, all economic levels. At least 70% of Americans are fed up with AI. They don't want what large language model generative AI is offering. Misinformation, lost jobs, endless AI spam, AI scams and phishes to steal your money, vehicle surveillance tracking systems, chatbots involved in suicides and murders, AI slop taking over social media, YouTube, and seemingly everywhere else around the net, burying worthwhile content under a deep sea of AI garbage. And even as this topic has burst from being a techie issue to a mainstream society issue, with media stories everywhere about AI abuses, the politicians, by and large, still don't get it. The federal government criticized New York State when a few days ago they declared a one-year moratorium on data center construction. Other states, red and blue, are considering their own moratoriums or have already paused or blocked various data center projects that were likely to ruin communities. Irrespective of what the pro-AI politicians say, the vast majority of people are now seeing through false big tech AI claims and are pushing back against those firms and the politicians who support them. And that movement is growing every day all over the country, bringing together people on this issue who usually can't agree on much else. Unfortunately, this isn't likely to help the memory chip shortage anytime soon. Current predictions suggest that shortages and crazy high prices for memory might last until 2030 or even beyond. We can hope that it turns out not to be that bad, but for now, make sure that you don't drop your phone, because you might suffer a serious sticker shock if you have to buy a new one anytime soon. And for that, we can thank AI.
1: Good point. Thanks, Lauren. Health officials have reported a gastrointestinal illness outbreak aboard an Alaska cruise ship, marking the vessel's third stomach bug outbreak in about 2 months. The National Geographic Seabird, operated by Lindblad Expeditions, was the subject of a July 15th report by the CDC. The CDC said the outbreak aboard the trip was reported July 12th, halfway through its July 10th to 15th voyage from Sitka to Juneau, Alaska. What a mess. A team of researchers analyzed data for more than 450,000 people in the UK and found that excess body fat could be linked to more than 10% of all cancers. Under the study's most comprehensive method, a figure that nearly doubles some previous estimates, the findings published in the journal Cancer Communications suggest that if the estimate holds up, the cancer burden associated with excess weight has been substantially underestimated. Seth Sostak, our SETI astronomer, is with us to talk about a Swiss astronomer who's no longer with us. Seth, what do you got on?
2: Yeah, that's right, George. Well, look, many folks kind of figured that science works something like this, right? Some brilliant person sitting at his or her desk pondering such, I don't know, questions as the nature of atoms or the structure of the universe suddenly has a eureka moment and is, you know, eventually immortalized in textbooks and popular media as the person who fill in the blank there. But of course, the reality is that research is pretty much like every other human endeavor. It's filled with personal ambition and occasional big time errors. And that brings to mind a celebrated Swiss astronomer named Fritz Zwicky, who was working at Caltech when I was a grad student there. And we had weekly research colloquia in those days. Whenever a colloquium speaker would report on some new discovery or other, we all knew that Fritz Zwicky was going to stand up and say something to the effect of how he had already made that discovery in the 1930s. Honestly, this was as predictable as good weather here in California. The audience would let Zwicky maunder on with his claim while smiling at one another and silently mouthing, "There goes Fritz again." But you know what? Years later, when I was pursuing my own research, I came to realize that Zwicky really

0: had been the first to recognize some really important phenomena, such as supernovae and even dark matter. And I think there's a lesson in this. The popularity of a scientist often has very little to do with the significance of their work. And by the way, if you've never heard of Fritz Zwicky, that's with a Z, take a minute to Google him. He's definitely someone worth knowing about.
1: That's his real name, too, huh?
0: It's his real name.
1: I love it. Thank you. 57 years ago, man walked on the moon. In a moment, Robert Zubrin celebrates with us on Coast to Coast AM.
2: We have a great story from someone who's helped themselves to heal by using the botanical known as Carnivora. And we have a guest right now. Her name is Joni Nichols. This is quite a story.
3: Yes, it is. And Robert, my adventure started about 7 years ago. I was a mess. I had numerous infections. My hair was falling out all over the furniture. Mm-hmm. One of the scariest things was that my legs were swelling up out of control. It came to a head. Within 24 hours, I had gone into a coma.
2: Holy moly.
3: Mom and Dad decided to get me Carnivora's six-week program.
2: At what point that you started this series did you notice, hey, something might be getting better?
3: Within two weeks, Robert. The first thing I noticed was that I felt better waking up. Then I noticed that my hair wasn't all over the furniture. I'm like excited.
2: It's like you said that within about 6 weeks, your legs were no longer swelling?
3: Within 2 weeks.
2: And she credits all of it to her Carnivora protocol, the B program, where she's using the Carnivora extract, the lymph drainage product. 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Joni, thanks for being with us. I love to hear from you again.
3: Great.
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0: And welcome back, George Norrie with you. 57 years ago, the moon landing, the historic Apollo 11 mission on July 20th, 1969. Where were you? NASA astronauts Neil Armstrong and Buzz Aldrin became the first humans to land and walk on the lunar surface while Michael Collins orbited above.
1: Four forward, drift into the right a little. Ready? Down and a half. 30 seconds forward, drift. Right. Okay, engine stop. Houston, Tranquility Base here. The Eagle has landed.
2: Roger, Tranquility. We copy you on the ground. You got a bunch of guys about to turn blue. We're breathing again. Thanks a lot.
0: Well, truly remarkable. Dr. Robert Zubrin, president of the Mars Society, with us. And in 1996, he founded the Pioneer Astronautics and Aerospace R&D Company, which he led for 27 years until he sold it back in 2023. He holds an MS degree in aeronautics and astronautics, a PhD in nuclear engineering from the University of Washington. Robert, you remember those days?
3: Yes, I do.
0: And, how old were you then?
3: I was 17 when we landed on the moon. And if anybody had told me then that I'd be 74 and we wouldn't have cities on the moon and Mars, I would have thought they were crazy.
0: We just seemed to stop, didn't we? Everything. Why?
3: There was a massive failure of leadership with the Nixon administration. At the very same time that he was welcoming the astronauts back and enjoying the ticker tape parades, he was shutting down the whole program.

0: it was like, you know, imagine Columbus had come back from the New World the first time, and Ferdinand and Isabella had said, well, so what? Get lost. That's pretty much what happened. Because NASA had plans not only to build a moon base, but to land the first people on Mars by 1981. And they could have done it if they had simply continued the program. But it was wrecked.
1: It was wrecked indeed. But what did it mean to the space program and to the world when we first set foot on the moon 57 years ago?
0: Well, what it did was what it was meant to do, which was to astonish the world with what free men could do. And I have to tell you, I was actually in Leningrad when we landed on the moon. As a kid, I was a competitive chess player. So I was over there in the Soviet Union, and we landed on the moon, and the Russians were amazed. And I mean, the leaders must have been having kittens, but the people were actually somewhat enthusiastic about it. Not as much, of course, as if it had been Russians doing it, but still, we had excelled in a sport that they could appreciate. And you know, it was like they asked me, oh, you're an American, do you know the astronauts? That kind of thing. And it really made a statement that the free world was the future. People got the message.
1: There's still controversy about what Neil Armstrong said. I don't know how they can, but the thing was recorded. But one says that he said one small step for a man. Another says he said one small step for man. And everybody's upset about it. What's going on?
0: I don't know. That's just people wanting to be upset in order to be upset. You know, that, I mean, that, you know, what can one say? He said what he said. And frankly, either way, it works. And the real statement was the moon landing itself. It did astonish the world with what free people could do. And that's one reason why we need to go to Mars now, because we are facing a challenge, just like from the Soviets in the 60s. You know, they said, we will bury you, which meant that, you know, you'll be dead and we will go on, and we are the future, you are the past. And right now, you know, people are saying that about China, that they are the future, we are the past. And there are nations around the world that are saying, maybe we ought to just sort of join the Chinese future. And we have to make a statement just like that now, okay? We have to. We should go to Mars for the science, we should go to Mars for the future, but we should also go to Mars for the challenge. You know, what Kennedy said with the moon program is, you know, we choose to go to the moon not because it is easy, but because it is hard. And that's the spirit we have to recapture.
1: And Buzz Aldrin, who is 96 years old, is still alive, man number two on the moon.
0: That's right. There's only a few of them left, but Buzz is one of them. That's right.
1: Whereabouts did they land on the moon?
0: Well, they landed on near the Tranquility, the Sea of Tranquility, which is, of course, on the side of the moon that always faces the Earth, relatively low latitude, and wasn't near the pole, pretty much right in the middle of the moon as we see it, looking up. And, you know, and so we landed, I guess, a total of six times on the moon. And all of those landings were on the side of the moon that faces the Earth. And all of them were in equatorial to mid-latitudes. None of them were at the polar latitudes, which is where we want to go with this new Artemis program.
1: Robert, were they confident that they were going to land on the moon, or did they have a backup plan in case something went wrong?
0: Oh, they were ready to abort up till the last minute.
1: Ooh.
0: Yeah, no. They were ready to abort. And in fact, you know, Apollo 10, which was the mission before this, they did everything but land. They got into the lunar excursion module. They went down part of the way to the lunar surface, and then they came back up. They were ready to abort this up to seconds before Neil actually put it down.
1: Now, you mentioned Artemis II. That was very successful. What did

0: What did it do?
1: No, Artemis hasn't flown yet. I mentioned Apollo 10, which was the moon mission that was right before this one, which was a test of everything. And they did pretty much everything except actually land on the moon. Oh, but Artemis 2.
0: Artemis 2 took off.
1: Oh, excuse me. Okay, I wasn't thinking about what you were saying. Yeah, Artemis 2 is the mission that we just flew around the moon. Okay, we sent, four astronauts in a capsule around the moon. They looped around and came back. Now, this mission...
0: It was a 10-day trip, wasn't it?
1: Yeah, but it didn't land. It didn't even have a lander.
0: Right.
1: Now, it's interesting because this is basically the mission that Jules Verne wrote about in 1865 in his book From the Earth to the Moon. He, in his way, he described the mission, and in many respects, he had it right. In Jules Verne's novel, they launched from Florida. They circled around the moon in a capsule. There were three people in it, not four. And then they landed in the Pacific Ocean and were picked up by a U.S. Navy warship. And this is also, of course, what happened with Apollo 8, and that was with three people. In December 1968. So Verne had it right. He predicted that it would be Americans that would do it. He predicted that we would launch from Florida. He predicted that we would do a fly around the moon and come back and land in the water. Of course, his launch system was wrong. He said it would be done with a giant cannon, not with a rocket. But, he mostly got it right.
0: Are we going to bypass the moon and go straight to Mars, or what's the plan?
1: Well, NASA's plan is not to bypass the moon. NASA's plan is to return to the moon, and, in fact, to go to the polar area that Apollo did not go to, because they hoped to find ice in permanently shadowed craters at the moon's south pole. And if you can find ice, you can electrolyze that and make hydrogen and oxygen rocket propellant. So that's what's new with Artemis. But if we're going to get to Mars at this point, I don't think it's going to be led by NASA. I think it's going to be led by the entrepreneurs, by people like Elon Musk, or if not Elon Musk, then some of the other entrepreneurial rocket companies like Blue Origin or Rocket Lab or Stokes or Relativity. There's a bunch of them right now because they're the ones who are willing to take on risk because, you can't do anything like this if you think you can't do it until it's safe. Apollo wasn't safe. Okay, it was not safe. Okay, Apollo was done by, basically the younger brothers of people who had won World War II, and they knew that nothing great is ever done without risk, and they were willing to do it. The NASA has become much more conservative than that. And that is why, in fact, if you think about it, for NASA today to say its great mission is to return to the moon, something that it did over 50 years ago, is incredibly conservative. It'd be like in 1969 trying to duplicate the Lindbergh flight, which was done in the 1920s. Okay, in the 1960s, we reached to do things that we had never done before.
0: Robert, stay with us. We're going to take a short break, but we'll be back with Dr. Robert Zubrin as we talk about the moon and going to Mars. And later on, we'll take your calls on Coast to Coast AM.
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1: And I wanted to talk to you anyway about the UFO reports, what you think of them.
2: The best thing about it is it's really exciting. We got complete vindication because basically what happened was is the government admitted that we don't know what these spots, these objects, these bright lights are, but basically you can help the government because the thing we're finding out is government's not that bright and they need our...
3: News. I'm Sue Guzman. The Pentagon launching another round of strikes against Iran following the deaths of three U.S. troops in Jordan.
4: Strikes targeting command and control centers in Iran, others targeting sites where Iranian missiles and drones are being launched from. Those U.S. attacks come in the wake of an Iranian ballistic missile attack in Jordan.
3: Fox's Steve Harrigan, another soldier, died in Iraq Saturday. New York City Mayor Zohra Mamdani continuing to threaten to arrest.
5: Thanks, Julie. And coming up next, is there rain in your weekend forecast? We'll find...
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1: 57 years since we walked on the moon there. First time. Fascinating. We'll be back in a moment with Dr. Robert Zubrin as we talk about the moon and Mars, and we'll take your calls next hour with him on Coast to Coast, so jump aboard. The Paranormal Podcast Network keeps cruising along, getting bigger and bigger with some great shows.
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6: 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She said, "Okay." 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
7: I have bruising that's all over my arms, you know. 3 weeks after I was on the carnivore, I noticed, I'm looking at my arms, and I said, gee, I don't have any bruises on my arms, and I'm always full of bruises. I can't put my finger on it, but I know something's happening. I have to tell you, that has to be the carnivore.
5: 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That's 866-836-8735.

0: the neighbors talking about the possibility of life on Mars. Not the kind of life we all expect, but just biological. What do you think?
1: Well, I've read that book, and it is an amazing book. It's very powerful. Now, by the way, today, July 20th, is exactly the 50th anniversary of the Viking landing on Mars.
0: How about that?
1: And what Benner is done, and his book is just coming out just now, he is re-examining the results from Viking, and he presents a very strong argument that Viking, in fact, found life on Mars. Okay, that's who the neighbors are, life on Mars. And you see what happened with Viking was there were two Viking landers. They landed in two different places on Mars, and they were the same. Each of them had three life detection experiments and one gas chromatograph. The life detection experiments, they were different experiments, but they all worked on the basic principle of dropping a few bits of Martian dirt onto a culture medium and see if it would give off the kind of gases that would happen if there was life in the Martian soil and it went after the culture medium. And all three of these experiments did exactly that. Okay? So those were all three different experiments. They all read positive for life. But then the gas chromatograph was something that would look for organics in the Martian soil, and it found none. And so people said, well, it can't be life without organic material, so this must have been chemical reactions. But what Benner has shown is that the gas chromatograph itself would have destroyed any organic material in the Martian soil that it attempted to sample. And so all of its results were invalid. And so they threw out the results of the life detection experiments based on a defective measurement from the gas chromatograph. And so it doesn't prove that there's life on Mars, but it basically says you have three votes, and they all say we found life. And the one counter vote that there was, which was there to veto them, is off the books now. And so it's a really great book. I wrote a review of it that appeared in National Review, and people can find my review, but or they can just go get the book. It's on Amazon, and it's just coming out this week.
0: For years, you have talked about terraforming Mars, and Elon Musk wants to do the same, doesn't he?
1: Yes.
0: Is it conceivable? Is it possible? How would you do it?
1: Well, okay, it's certainly possible, but it's going to be done by the Martian settlers themselves, okay? Because it's a big job, okay? But what you would do
0: And you have to
1: is
0: restore your magnetic field too, don't you?
1: no, you don't. That is a mistake. That people say you can't have an atmosphere without a magnetic field. That's simply not true. Venus has a very large atmosphere and it has no magnetic field. So that's people just saying because the Earth has it, Mars needs to have it. It doesn't. Okay, but it does need an atmosphere. And the way you would get an atmosphere on Mars is you would make the carbon dioxide that has been soaked into the Martian soil come out. And the way you do that is by warming the planet. And we know how to warm a planet. Use greenhouse gases. The greenhouse effect that everybody's worried about on Earth is exactly what Mars needs. Now, the thing is this, the greenhouse effect that we've created on Earth, we've created by accident. We didn't want to do it. It's a byproduct of industrial activity. But if we wanted to do it, we could do it much better.
0: And quicker, probably.
1: Oh, yes. And so, yeah, in terms of global warming on Earth, the temperature has gone up 1 degree in 150 years, okay, which is one reason why, yes, while global warming is real, the house is not falling here. 1 degree warmer, doesn't really change your life very much.
0: Exactly.
1: But the Mars if we wanted to make Mars get warm,

0: warmer, there are artificial gases that we could produce. These are fluorocarbon gases. They could be produced in factories on Mars, and you put them into the atmosphere, and you could warm Mars up 10 degrees centigrade, which is 18 degrees Fahrenheit, in 50 years. And if you did that, you'd warm the planet enough that vast amounts of carbon dioxide that is now soaked into the soil would evaporate out and thicken the atmosphere greatly, probably thicken it 50 times over and make it about, right now, it's about 1% as thick as Earth's atmosphere. You can make it half as thick as Earth's atmosphere, and that's enough. And the carbon dioxide that comes out of the soil, well, it's a greenhouse gas too. So it would amplify what we do with our fluorocarbon factories, and it would warm Mars up 50 degrees. And then what would happen is all this ice that is frozen into the Martian soil would start to melt, and the dry rivers of Mars would start flowing with water again. And it'd be rain, and then you could spread seeds and plants would grow, and we could bring Mars to life. That is an outline, the program. Now, my guess is that the people of the future who do this will find more advanced ways to do this than what I can design. It's just like, you know, Jules Verne's moon mission that I described earlier in the show.
1: Right.
0: He had it almost all figured out, except he did it with a giant cannon, because that's what someone would think about in the 1860s. So I'm thinking about doing this with fluorocarbon factories and green plants. And I think the people of the future will look at this and say, well, this is, he got a lot right, but doing this with fluorocarbon factories, how 20th century can you get? Of course, we're going to do it with nanorobots or something. Okay, so, you know, I'm a, you know, this is the 21st century. I'm a 20th century person. I'm a time traveler. I came here from the 20th century. Okay. I've got a 20th century mind, and I'm grappling here with a 22nd century problem. So I don't expect that, you know, it will really be done the way I would do it. It'll be done the way people with more advanced technology than we have today will do it, but it will be done.
1: Robert, what keeps an atmosphere from staying on the planet instead of floating off into space?
0: Gravity.
1: Simple.
0: And Mars has, yeah, gravity is what holds the atmosphere to a planet. And Mars has weaker gravity than the Earth. And that's one reason why its atmosphere, after 4 billion years, has mostly thinned out. But the fact that it has taken 4 billion years to become this thin means that really, if we put an atmosphere there, it would still hang around as a thick atmosphere for like 100 million years, which is, you know, that's only a few percent of 4 billion years. But as far as humans are concerned, that's forever.
1: I'm concerned that with this Iranian war situation, that the longer this festers, the more budget cuts we're going to have in the space program. What do you think?
0: Well, you could be right, because the Iranian war, it's not just the cost of the war. If it sends the price of oil up high, it could cause a depression. And we saw this in 2008 when the price of oil went to $150 a barrel and the world economy crashed, okay, and millions of people were thrown out of work. You know, people say it was because of the mortgage-backed securities and such, right. But that was triggered by the price of oil, because you see what happened is when the price of oil soared, the auto companies started laying off. And when auto workers can't pay their mortgages, then the mortgage-backed securities become worthless, and then the banks start to collapse. So that could happen if we don't find a way to get this settled. It's more the economic effects of the Iran war that would endanger our space program than the actual cost of the weapons themselves.
1: Robert, did you see the movie The Martian with Matt Damon?
0: Yes.
1: What'd you think of it? How realistic was that?
0: Well, about 80% realistic. That is, it's actually the first Mars movie that attempted to be realistic. Okay, you know, a lot of these other Mars movies

0: were basically, you know, horror films or shoot 'em ups or something. The Martian actually tried to be realistic.
1: It had some science behind it, didn't it?
0: It had a fair amount. And it was done in a spirit of realism. I mean, there's things in it that were mistakes, like the fact that you could have a windstorm that would blow everything down. You can sometimes get windstorms on Mars, but because the air is so thin, it wouldn't blow everything down. So there are things like that that, as an engineer, I would look at it and say, well, that's not right, and that's not right. But the overall spirit of it was not fantasy. It was techno-fiction.
1: How long does it take to launch to Mars, stay on Mars, do what you got to do, and then come back?
0: Well, there's a number of ways to do it, but the best mission plan is you take 6 months to go from Earth to Mars, then you're on Mars for a year and a half, and then you have a six-month trip back. So it's 2.5 years in all. You could do it with 9 months to Mars, a year on Mars, and 9 months back. But in my opinion, if you're going to Mars, you want to spend most of your trip on Mars, not in travel.
1: How many astronauts would it take to go to Mars to do what you got to do?
0: Well, I think the minimum crew is 4, because that's the minimum number in which you can split the crew up and have no one be alone, basically. But, you know, some people, I mean, would prefer to have 5 or 6 or 7. You know, Musk talks about using starships and sending 100 people at a time. That's if they're going as colonists. I don't think that it would make sense to spend the first missions with such large numbers. I mean, sure, maybe you want to go with 10 and you have a larger crew and you can set up greenhouses and things like that so you create food production on Mars before you start bringing in large numbers of people. That would be the way to do it. And the more people you bring in, then you put up more greenhouses and also factories to make glass and such for, or clear plastic. So you not only build greenhouses, you make the materials to make more greenhouses. And thus you create a farm base on Mars. That's what you need if you want to sustain people on Mars in large numbers. So, but I believe that the first human missions to Mars will have probably between 4 and 7 people.
1: The International Space Station is bigger than a football field. That's a big, big, big ship. Is it conceivable we could launch something like that, go to Mars, let them live in the space station, and then shoot down to the planet once in a while?
0: Well, ideas like that have certainly been thrown around. Okay, in my Mars Direct plan, and it's laid out in detail in my book, which is called The Case for Mars, we do it in a much more compact way. We use 2 rockets with about the same lift capacity as the Saturn V moon rocket or the SpaceX Starship. And the first one sends to Mars an Earth return vehicle, a small rocket ship that is capable of making methane oxygen rocket propellant out of the water and CO2 on Mars, and it does it automatically. And then once you have a fully fueled Earth return vehicle waiting for you on Mars, then you send the crew out in a relatively small habitat. I mean, it's about 27 feet in diameter and about 30 feet tall. So it's got several decks, each with 10 feet of headroom in it. That's their ship to go to Mars and land on Mars, and that's their house on Mars. And then they use that as their base on Mars for a year and a half, and then they get in the Earth return vehicle and fly home. They leave the hab on Mars, so each time you do this, you add another hab to the base, and pretty soon you got the beginning of our first settlement on a new world. To go to Mars in a giant spaceship that you keep in orbit and then go land in small landing craft, that was actually the plan that was proposed by Wernher von Braun back in the 1950s. And it was the dominant mode of thinking about how to do Mars missions until I came along with Mars Direct and proposed this alternative method. But

0: it's certainly one way to do it.
1: What got you interested in Mars, Robert?
0: Well, you know, I was 5 when Sputnik flew. And to the adults, Sputnik was terrifying because it meant the Russians could hit us. But to me, as a child, I was already reading science fiction. And I thought this was just great because this meant that all these stories that I was reading about space travel were going to become
1: true.
0: Real. Exactly. And so, and this had this very same effect on my whole generation, okay?
1: You're a baby boomer.
0: Yes, I am. My father was in World War II, so was all my uncles. One of them landed on Normandy Beach. Not my father, one of my uncles. I'm a baby boomer, and I was 5 years old when Sputnik flew, and I was 9 when Gagarin flew, and Kennedy gave his speech committing us to go to the moon, and I was 17 when we landed on the moon. And so my generation was the space age generation, and we wanted to do it. And, you know, by the early 60s, I was reading enough real science to realize that Mars was really the right destination. It was the planet that might have life on it, and it was the best planet for us to settle. So it was during that period, during the Apollo period, that when we were on our way to the moon and we were going to be on Mars by the early 80s, I wanted to be part of that.
1: And you never gave up. We're going to come back with Robert Zubrin and take phone calls in just a moment on Coast to Coast AM.
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12: Strikes targeted. I'm Sue Guzman, Fox News. The Pentagon launching strikes against Iran for a 10th night. As President Trump is reportedly considering mounting a massive military campaign to force Tehran to back down. This after 3 service members were killed in Jordan.
13: It was one ballistic missile.

0: attack from Iran on Friday. Here's what President Trump had to say.
1: We feel very badly, but you know, those great people, those great patriots were out there fighting that Iran cannot have a nuclear weapon.
0: Iran, in the meantime, continues to lash out at U.S. partners in the region, launching attacks against both Kuwait and Bahrain. This as public figures in Iran, including the foreign minister, remain defiant. British military officials, meantime, say that at least two ships in the Strait of Hormuz have been hit by projectiles and that as few as five ships managed to pass through that critical strait.
2: Fox's Steve Harrigan, a Fourth Service member, was killed in northern Iraq. It also comes as Iran attacked yet another tanker in the Strait of Hormuz. This happened early Tuesday, forcing its crew to abandon ship. An alleged anti-ICE extremist arrested after lighting a fire outside a federal building in Manhattan Monday morning, injuring three people. Details from Fox's Kevin Cork in New York.
3: Andrew Arabaca caught on camera pouring flammable liquid and fireworks in front of the building before setting it on fire. Yes, he was arrested a short time later. That incident is being investigated, as you can well imagine, as a possible act of terrorism. Arabaca is a 43-year-old former U.S. Army soldier. He's been described by the Fed as being an anti-American, anti-government extremist. He also reportedly had a number of weapons in his possession at the time of his arrest, including a pellet gun, knives, a hammer, even a machete. And in case there was ever any doubt about his motivation, cops say he was also carrying anti-ICE material on his person.
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2: Tropical storm Bertha has formed off the Florida Gulf Coast.
6: Well, at this point, it's not expected to become a strong storm. The biggest concern is going to be for heavy rain. A deep plume of tropical moisture spreading across parts of the southeast, bringing periods of torrential downpours that could lead to localized flash flooding, especially in urban areas and places that see repetitive rounds of rain with some of the outer rain bands. Gusty winds will also increase along the Gulf Coast and especially across parts of the west coast of Florida, with some rough surf and a heightened risk of dangerous rip currents at area beaches through about midweek. We do have a chance for some water spouts that are possible, mainly in the outer rain bands, as this system continues to pull towards the north and northwest. The big question, though, is how much interaction will it have with land? If it can stay in the warmer waters, it could continue to move west and bring rain to the east coast of Texas. In Tampa, Florida, Haley Meyer, Fox Weather.
2: President Trump imposing 50% tariffs on most Canadian goods, declaring our neighbor to the north as unfairly discriminated against American autos, alcohol, and dairy products. The move could unleash a new wave of economic chaos with risks of higher inflation. The new 50% import taxes would include energy products, potatoes, fish, and critical minerals. And the UK officially has a new prime minister.
7: After 2 years, the unpopular Labour Party figure Keir Starmer formally stepped down today as PM, handing in his resignation to King Charles and promising full support to his Labour Party successor, Andy Burnham. The one-time Manchester mayor asked and received permission from the king to run the next UK government. He is the seventh prime minister the country has had in the last 10 years. Speaking in front of the PM's residence at No. 10 Downing Street, Burnham promised the biggest political change in 40 years. Burnham is calling for the privatization of public utilities, an increase in public housing, and help on affordability issues. In London, Greg Balcon, Fox News.
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8: Here's your total security of Southern Minnesota weather forecast. I'm meteorologist Megan Mulford. Lows level off around 66. Overnight, under mainly clear skies, northwesterly winds 8 to 15 miles an hour. Sunshine mixed with clouds at times Tuesday, high of 77. Mainly clear skies Tuesday night, lows dip down to about 54.

0: sunshine expected Wednesday. Daytime highs approaching 73. 78 Thursday. I'm weatherology meteorologist Megan Mulford. Right now, 74.
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1: And our special guest, Robert Zubrin, will take calls with Robert this hour on Coast to Coast with you. 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

0: And welcome back, George Norrie, along with Robert Zubin. Robert, there is something called the Golden Dome, which is a large-scale next-generation missile defense architectural program that seems to be picking up steam. What do you think of that, and will that tie into our space program?
1: Well, it ties in a bit with the space program, but my objection to Golden Dome is that it is combined with a strategy of abandoning our global alliances. That is, what Trump is doing is he's abandoning our European alliance, our Asian alliance, and he's pulling back to turn the United States from a global superpower into a regional power in a world that will be dominated by China. And he thinks putting a golden dome on the United States will protect us under those conditions. And it won't. Because if the Chinese control the world economy, they can just bankrupt us. They'll never have to bomb us. Okay, so it's crawling into a shell. It's not the right military strategy. The United States is a superpower because it leads a coalition of free nations. And that's what we need to be. And then, yeah, sure, we should do missile defense. But we should do it as not just a United States hiding in its corner of the world, but as the leader of the free world.
0: That's a good point. And is it picking up steam?
1: Well, they're letting out contracts and such. But the thing is this, look, the real wars that we're going to have to face are not going to be nuclear wars. Nobody wants to fight a nuclear, or the Chinese don't want to fight a nuclear war with us. If the wars of the future are going to be a lot more like the war between Russia and Ukraine. They're going to be fought with drones. Now, space assets will play an enormous part in that because, and in fact, the Ukraine war in a certain sense is the first space war because satellite communications is what enables the drones to do deep strikes.
0: Right.
1: So whoever controls the satellite world will have the great advantage in the drone war. The conflicts that we face will be conventional wars. That is, they'll be fought without nuclear weapons, because our nuclear arsenal will deter anyone from launching a nuclear attack on us. But they will be fought with some troops deploying very large numbers of drones and supported by satellite communications and satellite reconnaissance and satellite navigation systems that enable drones to find their way to targets. So it's going to be a combination of space superiority, drone superiority, and, courage of the soldiers themselves, because none of this happens without the fighting men and women behind it. That's what's going to determine the war. So I think the Golden Dome and even more so the golden battleships that Trump talks about are not addressing the crisis that we face, which is that we have to recreate a military for the new age of drone warfare. What is our giant nuclear submarines going to do when somebody drops drone underwater vehicles the size of half-sized torpedoes into the ocean that can ping away with their sonar? They're not afraid to actively ping and home in on submarines. The situation we're in right now is kind of like in Japan in the late 1800s. You know, the samurai wanted to ban guns because, you know, samurais were expert sword fighters, and they wanted all wars to be fought with swords because well-trained samurai with his sword, he could take on five peasants, no problem. Okay, but you

0: You give a peasant a gun, the samurai's dead.
1: He's got you. That's right. Do you advocate going back to Mars before we go back to the moon?
0: Actually, yes. I think, you know, you do need to focus. And if we want to get to Mars in our time, we have to decide that Mars is the goal. Now, I do think that if we go to Mars as a spinoff of that technology, we'll also be able to go to the moon. Just like by going to the moon, we were able to build the Skylab space station in an afternoon. We didn't need a space station to go to the moon. We actually went to the moon before we had a space station. Okay? But by going to the moon, we created the Saturn V moon rocket and the Apollo capsules and these other things that were needed to actually have a space station, to launch it and to use it. And by building the craft needed to go to Mars, we'll also be able to go to the moon and the asteroids and other things. But the goal needs to be Mars. Mars is where the science is. It's where the challenge is. It's where the future is. And I do want to come back a little bit to this thing with the Benner's book. First of all, who Benner is. Benner is one of the top biologists in the world. He's the first person to synthesize a gene. He is the founder of the field of synthetic biology. So he is big time. Okay, he's not just anybody. And in the book,
1: he's an American chemist, isn't he?
0: Yes, he is. He's an American chemist. And one thing about Benner is he's very bold because, you see, Benner, in addition to being a scientist, he has his own successful biotech business. So he doesn't need to depend on NASA grants for his money. And thus, he's willing to say things that differ from the NASA party line. Okay, so it really makes him fun to read because he just doesn't stick with the party line at all. Okay, but in addition to showing how the Viking results really show that there is life on Mars, Benner has done some of the chemistry on how you could create RNA, which is the fundamental molecule of life, of the information system of life, out of the kinds of things that could happen on Mars. And furthermore, this is interesting, could not have happened on the early Earth, because what you had to have in order to generate RNA from chemicals is you had to have gas, water, and rock all present in the same place at the same time. In other words, you had to have both land and water. And the early Earth was completely covered with ocean. Okay, whereas Mars was a mixture of land and water. And so actually, so Mars had the conditions required to evolve simple life long before Earth did. And so the chances are that life on Earth came from Mars.
1: Interesting take. Let's take some calls for you, Robert. They're lining up. We'll start by going east of the Rockies. Sean, driving in Missouri. Hello, Sean. Go ahead.
2: Hi. Good morning. I absolutely love your show. I'm a first-time caller.
1: Thank you on both.
2: I used to listen to you guys on Como AM 1000 when I lived out in the Seattle area. And yeah, Now I'm listening to you on the Road Dog Trucking Network on Sirius XM.
1: There you go.
2: My question is, what do you think the timeline is as far as when we send our first manned mission to Mars? I mean, this is, you know, I'm in my 60s. You know, is this something that I could potentially see in my lifetime?
1: This could happen sooner than later, Robert, right?
0: Yes, it could. It depends on a lot of things. Some of this depends on world events, but some of it really just depends upon Elon Musk. Will he go back to focusing on SpaceX and on getting to Mars? If he does that, then I think we could have certainly have people on Mars within 8 to 10 years. If, on the other hand, he focuses on politics or making money, then he might not be the person to do it. Now,

0: there are a bunch of other entrepreneurial space companies that are coming along. None of them are as far along as SpaceX. But if Elon Musk should go off in some other direction, or if he should fail because he gets himself into trouble, these other people will come along. But then we're talking more like 15 years.
1: Did the public offering of SpaceX, Robert, help things?
0: Well, it could. Okay, first of all, it gives him essentially unlimited resources to do this. Okay.
1: Right.
0: He's now got $1 trillion. Okay. He's got as much money he has right now as what NASA is likely to get cumulatively over the next 50 years. Okay.
1: Amazing.
0: And the, so he could do it. Now, there are some things he's been saying that are causes for concern because they suggest that he'll go off in certain crazy directions to try to make money or to juice the stock of SpaceX AI or this or that or the other thing. Now, okay, he wants to boost the stock price of SpaceX. Got that. All right. But the question, you know, and as he claims that he's going to take over artificial intelligence by putting artificial intelligence centers in orbit. And not only that, make the solar panels to power them on the moon out of moon dirt. And both of those are very doubtful propositions. And they're really being said in order to create a story that, you know, because everybody knows that the, you know, the Golden Hills, the treasure island of the future is AI. And so he wants to say, if you want to do AI, you have to go to space. You have to go to the moon. And I'm the one who's got the ships. And so I'm the AI. I've got the bridge to the AI gold rush. But if he tries making solar panels on the moon and catapulting them to Earth and doing all this kind of stuff, it'll be a giant diversion. And, you know, the guy is still young enough that he could see this through, but he has to focus on it. He's got to make Mars the goal.
1: Does he have good people behind him?
0: Oh, he's got great people behind him. Musk, okay, you know, people who put down Musk say, well, this was really done by this guy and that was really done by that guy. But it's Musk who assembled the team, okay?
1: That's right.
0: And he's got the best rocket team in history.
1: Next up, let's go to Mark in Roseville, California, west of the Rockies. Hi, Mark. Go ahead.
2: Yeah, George. Yeah, Robert, did you see the NASA photos they released that they took on the moon? Especially Area 5, is that a UFO?
0: I'm not acquainted with any photos of UFOs on the moon. Yeah, that's my answer.
1: There's strange pictures all over the place, though, Robert, aren't they?
0: Well, there's a lot of strange pictures. And, for example, as you know, because we've talked about it on the show, there are pictures of Mars taken from orbit that look like giant statues of this and that. But, you know, given the number of photos we've taken of Mars, it would be surprising if you didn't have rock formations that look like statues. You know, we have here in Colorado a rock formation that looks exactly like a castle, and the town around it is called Castle Rock. But it's just a natural rock formation that happens to look exactly like a castle.
1: How about the face on Mars in Cydonia?
0: Well, that's exactly what I'm talking about. Okay, you know, right here in Colorado, there is a mountain called John F. Kennedy Mountain. And if you look at it, it really looks like John F. Kennedy.
1: But it wasn't sculptured.
0: And here's the thing. It looked like John F. Kennedy long before there was a John F. Kennedy.
1: Huh. It's millions of years old, right?
0: Well, millions of years old. Exactly.
1: Next up, let's go to Bill, truck driving in Oregon. Welcome to the show. Hi, Bill.
3: Hey, sir. I got a question. Just because you mentioned the Golden Dome, and, you know, treaties stipulate that we're not supposed to weaponize space beyond the car main line. But that's already happened. We know that's happened. And

0: if a conflict did arise and there was some sort of, you know, what they call the phenomenon of Kessler effect, like a orbital zone would be, you couldn't penetrate it safely, spewed debris in that orbital area. How do you think this might impact, you know, any aspirations of lunar or Martian exploration?
1: Good question.
2: Well,
1: go ahead, Robert.
2: If you did have a lot of anti-satellite weapons used that were used to blow up satellites and create a lot of orbital debris, it would make space travel a lot more hazardous. It wouldn't make it impossible, but it would create an additional danger, that's for sure.
1: What do you think is the most exciting aspect of space right now, Robert?
2: Well, the most exciting thing going on in space right now is the entrepreneurial space race, which SpaceX kicked off, but is now they've got, you know, there's about four other companies that are developing reusable rockets. And actually, China just demonstrated a reusable rocket. So SpaceX is going to face serious competition. You know, a lot of people said reusable rockets couldn't be done. SpaceX proved they could. And now a lot of people are doing it. So there's going to be competition, and it will further drive down the cost of space launch. By introducing reusable rockets, the Falcon 9 in particular, Musk has forced down the price of space launch by a factor of 5 over the past decade, after it had been the same for half a century. He made it go down. And if the Starship is successful, I think it'll go down by another factor of 5. So it will go down. Yes?
1: A few of your books include The Case on Mars and then The New World on Mars, which you wrote just a few years ago, right?
2: Yes. The Case for Mars is really about how we can get to Mars in our time. And The New World on Mars is about what kind of civilization can we create when we get there.
1: Would you go to Mars if they asked you to go with them?
2: Yes.
1: You would do it?
2: I would.
1: 2.5, 3-year program.
2: Well, you know, it's, what can I say? To have a chance to be part of something that grand, to have that in my life, I would do it, for sure.
1: It's a dream of yours, isn't it?
2: Well, yeah, but, you know, it doesn't look like it's going to happen. That is, I'm going to go to Mars. So really, the way I see it is, if I can have a role in helping make it happen, that's good enough for me.
1: All right, we're going to come back with Final Calls with Robert Zubrin in just a moment as we talk about The Case of Mars. His website, marssociety.org, is linked up at coasttocoastam.com.
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Metro Total Security of Southern Minnesota weather forecast and meteorologist Megan Mulford. Lows level off around 66. Overnight, under mainly clear skies, northwesterly winds 8 to 15 miles an hour. Sunshine mixed with clouds at times Tuesday, high of 77. Mainly clear skies Tuesday night, lows dip down to about 54. Ample sunshine.

0: expected Wednesday. Daytime highs approaching 73, 78 Thursday. I'm weatherology meteorologist Megan Mulford. Right now, 74.
1: News, I'm Ted Linder. President Trump announcing 50% tariffs on Canadian autos, alcohol, and cheese. It comes after he blamed the country's leadership for what he called the filthy air that spread into the upper Midwest and mid-Atlantic regions from last week's wildfires. Ontario Premier Doug Ford responding.
2: Rather than criticize and threaten Canada, your closest friends, maybe one day you're going to need our help like you did last year, and we deployed the people. I get frustrated just listening to these bunch of rubbish.
1: President Trump paying tribute to three U.S. service members killed in Jordan. He says the latest round of strikes in Iran were in honor of them. Fox's Alex Hogan.
3: The military identified those killed as 25-year-old First Lieutenant Tyler James Feehan and Private Isabella Gonzalez. She was only 19. The military initially listed another service member as missing, although human remains have been found.
1: A fourth service member recently killed in northern Iraq. America's listening to Fox News.
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1: Next hour, we'll talk about fast-moving technology with the Apple Store creator, Ron Johnson. I'm looking forward to that, so make sure you're part of the program. 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

0: And welcome back, George Norrie, along with Robert Zubrin. Robert, can China beat us to Mars with a man? What do you think?
1: Well, they can. I'm not saying they will, but I'm saying you have to admit that this is a very formidable competitor we're dealing with here. And unless we get our act together, they will.
0: We had 50-year technology advance on these countries. How did they get so fast and so good?
1: Well, because the Russians were ahead of us at the time of Sputnik.
0: That's right.
1: And they had the first satellite in space, the first dog in space, the first man in space, the first two-person flight in space. But we put on our boots and we ran and we caught them and we passed them.
0: We had those German scientists that helped us.
1: We did, but in fact, the Apollo was the dominant force, was American scientists and engineers. They really were. And the creative capacity of the American industrial and technological system. The same system that led us to victory in World War II, that out-innovated the Germans and the Japanese and all of them. But look, here's China. They're coming on strong. Do you realize their Shenzhen province in China by itself now has a bigger GNP than Germany? Okay?
0: It's huge.
1: Just one province. Okay? We have to decide whether we are going to be people of the future or people of the past. We have to decide whether we're going to be people whose great deeds are celebrated in newspapers or in museums.
0: Let's go to the phones again. East of the Rockies, Sue is with us in North Carolina. Hi, Sue.
2: Hi, George.
0: Good to have you with us again. Go ahead.
2: Thank you. I was wondering if you could explain again what you was talking about, one step for man, one step for mankind. I came in like on the end of it.
0: There was some controversy over whether what Neil Armstrong said, did he say one step for a man or one step for man? To me, it's not a big deal, Robert. Is it to you?
1: Not at all.
0: What did he say, though? You've listened to the recording.
1: I think he said this is one small step for a man, one giant leap for mankind.
0: Simple as that. But that's what he said, Sue. Okay?
2: Yes.
0: All right, thanks. Next up, let's go to Joe, truck driving in Missouri on the wild card line. Hey, Joe, welcome to the program.
3: Good evening, gentlemen. Quick comment and then a question.
0: All right.
3: Dr. Zubrin, I agree with what you said earlier, that Musk's main and really only goal would be getting to Mars. I mean, that'd be best for all mankind. But I think that it might be a good use of his power to influence politics and culture so you can make such an endeavor possible. Because if, the democratic socialists, who their sensibilities are offended by hierarchy, no matter how just and natural, and they're just outright resentful of the idea of a great man achieving excellence. If they took power, they would nationalize SpaceX, sell the parts

0: crap and probably put Musk in jail for tweets that they don't like. But that's just a thought. My real question was, what do you think that the biggest, like, physical, for the human body on Mars, the biggest physical challenges to get over, like the gravity, the radiation, like pregnancy on Mars? I'm sure that you've thought deeply about all of that. And I'll take my answer off the air. Thanks.
1: Okay, thanks. Maybe also boredom, Robert. What do you think?
2: Okay, well, I want to answer both parts of what this caller came mentioned, because they're very intelligent questions. I'll answer the second part first, which is we don't know what the effects of extended one-third gravity would be. There's every reason to believe that the health effects will be less severe than zero gravity, a lot less severe. Because it's not just a question of gravity and having your muscles work out by walking around, which you don't get in zero gravity. But I once asked Buzz Aldrin, when he was in 1/6 gravity on the moon, did he feel like he was on Earth, or did he feel like he was in zero gravity? He said, no, it felt like you're on Earth. Because all the fluids in the head and all this other stuff, they go to the right places when there's gravity to tell them what to do. And so a lot of the things that cause the human body to go haywire in zero gravity don't happen anymore, even if you have partial gravity. So, but we're going to have to see. I mean, I believe that we should be doing experiments with mice and such in rotating capsules that mimic Mars gravity, so we could at least see on the basis of animal experiments what the likely effect of Mars gravity is going to be, not just on mature animals that come from Earth as the first human astronauts will be, but on their children. And that's one of the great things about mice. If you fly them for 60 days, you'll have children, and you'll be able to see if they develop properly in one-third gravity. But I want to get back to the first part of what he said, because I do believe there's a cultural issue here. And I think Musk would do quite well to start his own movie theater. A studio that creates movies.
1: Production studio.
2: Really what is needed is movies that celebrate the positive.
1: Are you talking movies or documentaries now?
2: Well, I mean, it could be both. But, you know, I don't know. You may remember this, George. You may not. But in the 1960s, there was a show on television called The Great Adventure. And it was a series of dramatic things, and it would be about people like the Wright brothers or Edison or George Washington or at some crisis in his life, or it could be Harriet Tubman, because there are people that are heroes in the woke canon who are also real heroes, okay, people who were in the Underground Railroad. But the people that made America, the people who made Western civilization through, you know, heroism, this was a great show. And I think we need movies like that. And because we do have to continue to celebrate those aspects of our history that got us to where we are today. You know, there are people that deride the pioneers. Well, guess what? We wouldn't have a country without the pioneers.
1: Right.
2: And so this is I think what is needed. And I think rather than carp about what he didn't like about the Odyssey, it'd be better if Musk set up his own studio. That is, he could set up a studio as big as Warner Brothers or 20th Century Fox or any of these places with a tiny fraction of his fortune. He could start producing movies that celebrate the great traditions of America and Western civilization.
1: Well, Bezos has Amazon Prime, so he's doing a lot too, huh?
2: Well, he's engaged in that thing, but Bezos is not the same as Musk. I don't agree with a lot of what Musk says, okay, but I'll tell you there's one thing I really like about Musk.

0: is that Musk thinks that the purpose in life is to do great deeds, whereas Bezos' view of the purpose in life is to be wealthy and comfortable. And this is, you know, really what it's all about, okay? You know, because if we're going to go to Mars, you don't go to Mars to be wealthy and comfortable. You go to Mars to do great deeds. And that is, in that sense, okay, not in every sense, okay? There's a lot of criticisms I have on Musk. I completely disagree with his politics. But this ethos of striving to do what has never been done, to open up new frontiers, this is what he is about. This is what I am about. This is what I think is the proper goal in life for a person. So there we are. You know, the heroes of our civilization, and I'm not just talking about military heroes. I'm talking about people like the Wright brothers or Edison or you name it, heroes of invention, heroes of discovery, or, you know, people that took on things that were new and hard and impossible and made them happen. This is what I would hope that people would see, and young people in particular would want to say, that's the kind of person I want to be. Okay. We're running out of time. I do want to mention something. The Mars Society is having its next convention at the University of Southern California, October 22nd through 24th. And one of the people that's going to speak there is Benner, okay, the author of this book, Meet the Neighbors, which pretty much shows that there is life on Mars today. And we're going to have a panel, a critical panel, discussing his findings. And he's going to also be there. We're going to have his book there. He'll be there to sign it. If anybody wants to come and buy the book, you can get a signed copy. This is a great book, and it's a historic book. But there'll be a lot else happening at the conference besides that. But the real issue here is that it's now clear that in all probability there's life on Mars. And that means that things that are more primitive than the kind of bacteria we see on Earth probably exist on Mars. And so we can, by looking at them, you can find the missing link between life and chemistry. We'll find out something about what are the processes needed to create life. And that probably is going to let us know that life is abundant in the universe, and not just microbial life. Microbial life is how life begins, but once it begins, it develops, it evolves to things with greater capabilities for activity and intelligence and ever more rapid evolution. It's by going to Mars that we're going to find out the truth about the universe.
1: Sounds exciting. Let's go to Adam in Mississippi. Welcome to the show. Hi, Adam.
2: Hey, George. Yeah, I just wanted to say the Trump Golden Dome is quite different than because that's for defense, and in the treaty that was signed with over 100 countries, that was specifically to keep any country from, you know, the no-go zone. So basically there's a distinction with that. But I was just wanting to ask, do you know that there's a YouTube channel that goes by Lan Garinas, who was streaming on the moon, you know, back in 2021, and I don't know if you're aware of that. And still today, people do not know how this person had been streaming from the moon, which is quite interesting.
1: You think somebody was streaming from the moon, Robert?
0: I don't think so.
1: Good graphics, though, no doubt, huh?
0: Yeah.
1: All right, thanks, Adam. Next up, Nancy in Demi, New Mexico is with us. Hi, Nance, go ahead.
3: Hi, thank you. We're talking about documentaries, and all I can hear is Walter Cronkite going, and that's the way it was.
1: That's right. That's the way it was.
3: Yeah. The space race is based on there being more than one competitor. With the moon, the first time we were going against Russia, and now there's like two or three other countries besides the Soviet Union, I think India and somebody else, or China, have actually set things down on the moon. And I think it's my understanding that the Artemis program

0: is designed to produce fuel as a way station so that we can go take off from Earth's gravity, get to the moon, refuel, and then get to Mars. So the fuel station on the moon at the South Pole plays a very large part in our getting to Mars.
1: Well, you're right about that, Nancy. And Robert, we're out of time. 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Robert Zubrin, who wants to terraform Mars, and he might get it done. Up next, Ron Johnson joins us. 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
5: Fears of an escalating conflict. I'm Ted Lindner, Fox News. President Trump reportedly debating whether or not to expand war efforts in Iran following the deaths of three American service members in Jordan.
6: President Trump will attend the dignified transfer of fallen service members to Dover Air Force Base in Delaware in what has become one of the deadliest weeks for U.S. troops since the conflict started. The military identified those killed as 25-year-old First Lieutenant Tyler James Feehan and Private Isabella Gonzalez. She was only 19. The military initially listed another service member as missing, although human remains have been found. A fourth service member died Saturday in Iraq while detonating a downed Iranian drone. The Department of War says in the last 2 weeks since the ceasefire ended, roughly 100 service members have been injured, with 96% already returning to duty.
5: Fox's Alex Hogan. And also this morning, the Department of State advising Americans worldwide to exercise increased caution due to heightened tensions in the Middle East. The security environment, they say, remains

0: complex with the potential for unforeseen escalation. Americans currently in the Middle East should exercise caution, heightened vigilance, and should be prepared for possible flight cancellations, periodic airspace closures, and potential travel disruptions. Americans outside the Middle East should reconsider travel to and through the region. President Trump imposing 50% tariffs on most Canadian goods, declaring Canada is unfairly discriminated against American autos, alcohol, and dairy products. The president suggesting Canada could face higher tariffs due to the Canadian wildfires sending dangerous plumes of smoke into the U.S.
1: This should be a warning shot to them. You better come to America, say we're sorry, we're going to mend our ways, we're going to do what we used to do in the old day, and groom and maintain the ground level of what is underneath the forest and thin the forest out where it needs to be done. It was always done. We never had these problems.
0: That's New Jersey Republican Congressman Jeff Van Drew on Fox Business's Evening Edit. 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
0: New UK Prime Minister Andy Burnham giving his first remarks as UK Prime Minister in London on Monday.
4: We will make this moment a circuit breaker for Britain, bringing forward the biggest changes in the last 40 years.
0: Keir Starmer meeting with King Charles III on Monday to turn in his formal resignation. President Trump meeting with Lebanon's president Tuesday during a tense peace settlement with Israel. Fox's Jared Halpern with a preview in the White House.
5: Lebanon's military is moving into what is called pilot zones in the country's south as part of a deal negotiated with the Trump administration and Israel. Under the agreement, Lebanon's military will assume control of security in some villages, ensuring Hezbollah does not have a presence as part of a broader Israeli withdrawal. President Trump has put pressure on Israeli Prime Minister Benjamin Netanyahu to wind down strikes inside Lebanon. Lebanon's President Joseph Aoun meets with President Trump today. He arrived in D.C. over the weekend, becoming the first Lebanese head of state to visit Washington since 2009. At the White House, Jared Halpern, Fox News.
0: Arizona voters casting ballots today in the state's midterm primaries. Fox's Tanya J. Powers with details on that.
6: Arizona Governor Katie Hobbs, a Democrat, is running for re-election, and Republicans are hoping to pick up the seat. Republican Congressman Andy Biggs, Congressman David Schweikert, and two businessmen are vying for the chance to challenge Hobbs. Biggs has been endorsed by President Trump as well as Turning Point Action. Since Schweikert is running in the gubernatorial primary, several Republicans are running to replace him in the 1st District, including Trump-backed former NFL kicker Jay Feely. And in the state's 4th District, four-term incumbent Democratic Congressman Greg Stanton faces a far-left challenge from a self-described Democratic socialist who has criticized Stanton for supporting Israel. Tanya J. Powers, Fox News.
0: And I'm Ted Lindner. This is Fox News.
7: Here's your total security of Southern Minnesota weather forecast. I'm meteorologist Megan Mulford. Lows level off around 66. Overnight, under mainly clear skies, northwesterly winds 8 to 15 miles an hour. Sunshine mixed with clouds at times Tuesday, high of 77. Mainly clear skies Tuesday night, lows dip down to about 54. Ample sunshine expected Wednesday, daytime highs approaching 73. 78 Thursday. I'm weatherology meteorologist Megan Mulford. Right now, 74.
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1: 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In a moment, you're going to meet the creator of the Apple Stores, Ron Johnson. In just a moment, his book is called Shop Different, A Retail Revealed, Apple's Genius, in just a minute. 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My gosh. 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

0: And welcome back to Coast to Coast. Get ready for this ride. Apple Store creator Ron Johnson is a sought-after speaker, board member, author. His book is called Shop Different, How Retail Revealed Apple's Genius. He has served as CEO of JCPenney, best known for creating the Apple stores, working directly with the late Steve Jobs while serving as a member of Apple's executive team. Ron, welcome to the program. Good to have you with us.
1: Thank you, George. It's great to be here. I don't ever stay up this late, so you accomplished something big.
0: This is super. JCPenney stores and all that. I remember all those things.
1: You've got a good memory.
0: You're great. What do you think of Amazon and what they've done to retail?
1: You know, I think it's been amazing for people. I know so many people. They've got 200 million Prime members. That's a lot of people.

0: who depend on Amazon all the time. But the fallacy is that it's hurt retail. It's actually helped retail. And people, you know, when the internet, you know, came and online shopping started back in 2000, 27 years ago, people predicted the demise of stores. But in many ways, stores have never been better. And the best way to look at it is, who's Amazon? George, who do you think Amazon's biggest physical competitor would be in the U.S.? In other words, where would you go if you weren't shopping at Amazon, if you wanted to buy something at a low price and have a lot of choices?
1: I'd say Walmart, probably.
0: Right. And so Walmart would obviously, with Amazon's success, that's it, would be impacted, right? Well, Amazon's market cap in 2000, you know, the market capitalization was $130 billion. Today, it's $1 trillion.
1: Wow.
0: So it's 8 times larger than it was in 2000, as Amazon's grown and, you know, does about half of online shopping. But the reality is, you know, every physical retailer had to adopt a digital strategy like Amazon did, like Walmart did. And today they've got physical stores and digital stores and online stores, and it creates what's called omni-channel, where you've got the best of both. And that's allowed stores to become much, much more productive. And it's actually created a better shopping experience for customers. And the physical, the online retailers like Amazon are fighting back by opening their own stores. Well, now, Amazon through the years has opened their Amazon Go stores to try to do convenience stores.
1: Right.
0: They bought Whole Foods to get in the grocery business. They're now opening a big super center outside of Chicago in one of the northern suburbs to see if they can compete better. Because the reality, what Walmart does is every store is a place to shop, but it's also a distribution center that's 5 to 7 miles from a customer, where Amazon's distribution centers are 50 miles away. And so Walmart has just a more productive model, and everyone knows that. And so the reality is, Amazon's an amazing thing, but it's really made retail better versus created the death of retail stores.
1: What happened to the Kmarts and the Sears Roebucks?
0: Well, they went away because they were tired. You know, Kmart, Walmart, and Target all started in 1961. That's when the discount store was created. Kmart grew the fastest early, but Walmart was lower priced, Target was better merchandise. Kmart went away because there's really not room in the world for 3 identical format stores. And Kmart was the worst managed of those 3. It was kind of stuck in the middle.
1: And Kmart killed
0: low prices or the fashion.
1: And Kmart killed Woolworth, didn't it?
0: Yeah, they did. But that's the nature of retail. You know, what happens is the thing that doesn't work in retail is tired stores. You know, stores that get tired, that don't stay updated.
1: Right.
0: People always go to the next new thing. And so you got to, if you're in retail, you got to keep refreshing your store. The Gap is a perfect example. You know, when I started the Apple stores, the Gap was like the leading specialty store in the world. Mickey Drexler was in charge, great merchandise. I'll forget Sharon Stone wearing a black t-shirt to the Oscars. You know, the Gap was it. Then they went through a period where they lost their way. Now they've got a new team back. They've got a marketing guy from came out of Mattel. They've got Zach Posen, who's a great creative director. They're executing, and they're coming back because they've got their mojo back, and that's what retail takes. Tired stores don't work. Fresh, new things is where the customer goes.
1: You went to Harvard Business School. What was your goal, Ron, when you got out?
0: Well, when I got out, like most people, I was looking at going into investment banking or consulting because they were high paying. But then I had this thought that, you know, what would I really want to do for a lifetime? And I had met a lot of people that came to visit our classes after we studied their cases, and they were the CEOs of these industries. And the best ones, the ones I admired, had began.

0: end their career when they're really young in that industry, and they became experts. And so I came out of business school. My goal was to become an expert at retailing. And so I turned down an offer to join Goldman's M&A group, and I went to unload trucks at a retail store in the San Fernando Valley in LA. And I began my retail career learning, in the store. And then I eventually became a merchant and went on and on. And, I'm here and wrote the book because I was had the privilege of creating the Apple stores.
1: There's over 530 Apple stores today, aren't there? My last
0: There
1: count.
0: are exactly 530. And I had the privilege of being a part of 400 of those, so about 75, 80%, which was a real honor.
1: How did that get together with you and Steve Jobs occur?
0: Well, Steve, I had been at Target in the 90s, and I had the last big thing I did there was I had this insight of this thought that why does good design have to be so expensive? Most of the products people bought back then were very functional,
1: Right.
0: very, they just did stuff. Like a tea kettle at Target would cost $9.99, and you could heat water and make tea, but it wasn't very nice to look at. And there were products in these boutique stores that might cost $150, but they had better materials and were really beautiful. They had form and function. And I just got inspired. What if Target had great design and used our sourcing power to lower the price? What if we had $25 tea kettles, for example? That'd be a lot more expensive than we carry today, but it'd be a lot substantially less than you would pay for really good design objects. And so we did a collection with an architect named Michael Graves, who had been a household name in the 80s and had done a few objects, mainly known for buildings and homes, but he had done a few luxury home goods. And I asked him, would he like to design for Target? And he said, I'd love to. And that was actually the first, George, retail collaboration where a retailer went to someone and said, would you design for us and we'll market it under your name? And those are very commonplace today. But I did that. And Steve, at the same time that I was doing design at Target, had come back to Apple. And he loved design and had done the iMac, which was a beautiful item you might remember from the 90s, and plastic, beautiful colors. Nice to look at, easy to use. And, but it didn't change the game for Apple. It sold well, but to the Apple faithful. And so Steve concluded from that if he was going to win, he had to control the customer experience. Microsoft had won the PC, the early days of the PC war, with 95% market share. Apple had about 5%. But Apple wouldn't even be carried at places like Best Buy or Circuit City because Apple was too small. And so Steve thought that if he was going to win, he had to open his own stores. And he reached out to someone and said, can you find who's doing that design stuff at Target? I'd like to meet him. And I went and met Steve, and we spent about 3 hours together one November evening. And the next time I saw him, he said, I'd love to offer you the job to create the Apple stores with me. And I chose to do that. And just like I left Harvard Business School to learn retail, I left Target to move from merchandising to getting a chance to create an entire retail experience from the ground up. The store design, the real estate locations, who would we hire? How would you serve people? What would features be in the store? I was inspired by the chance to work with Steve to do something completely original.
1: Was Wozniak involved with you too for a while?
0: He wasn't. No, he had left. He had left the company quite a bit before too. Now, Woz was one of our best guys that come into a new store opening or a product launch. He loved to connect with the Apple customer base, the faithful, but he was not involved with the retail stores or really with Steve much, I don't believe, during my time at Apple.
1: And the Apple stores started in 2001. The iPhone, which is really what fuels this company today, it
0: Yep.
1: came out in 2007. Did you
0: Correct.
1: anticipate the phone sales when you started the Apple store?
0: Nope. Now, when we start,

0: of the Apple stores, all we had were four computers. But, and we had four computers and $4 billion in the bank. And Steve and I met, and he said, I've got approval to open four stores. And I said, well, I'm not coming for a test. I said, I'm not going to give up a great career at Target that's become Target to test stores. If you really believe that that's your competitive weakness, and if you want to go all in on stores, I will come and help you do it. And he looked at me and he said, Ron, I've got $1 billion in the bank. If I could have 100 stores now, I've got $4 billion in the bank. I would write a $1 billion check right now for 100 stores. And I said, well, if you'll do that, I'll come and I'll help you do this. And so what we did though is we didn't test stores. We methodically opened 25 stores a year because we had to get a footprint out there where everywhere in the US, in places where Apple did well, the United Kingdom, Japan, France, then we had stores. And once we had those, we started to roll out some additional products. The first one was the iPod, as you know, the music player.
1: That's right.
0: We put 1,000 songs in people's pockets. And when the iPod went to Windows, wow, the stores got busy. And that was 2004 when it went to Windows, 3 years after our first store. And then in 2006, seven, we did the iPhone. And that's the one that, is half of Apple's revenue today. That's really made Apple what it is. But we didn't know that when we opened the stores, but they became just huge opportunities for the stores to have impact. And our stores, which started out doing about $10 million a year, when I left, we're doing $50 million a year in every single retail store.
1: That's amazing. And what year did you leave, Ron?
0: I left right at the beginning of the very end of 2011,
1: That's
0: to
1: right.
0: go to
1: That's right when
0: JCPenney.
1: Steve Jobs died, isn't it?
0: Yeah, no, I went to him 6 months before he passed away and told him that it was time for me to leave Apple, and he was very supportive. And then 3 days later, he called me up and said, "Ron, can you come by the house?" I said, "Sure." And he was pretty ill, had been for a number of years. And he said, I got just one request. The doctors have told me I've got 6 months to live. I'd love you to stay till I pass." And I told him I would, of course. And so I went back to JCPenney and said, we can announce that I'm coming, but let's say it's going to be in about 6 months. And Steve passed 5 months later. And then I went to JCPenney the month after he died.
1: Was Steve Jobs the genius that was depicted in the movie that Kutcher played?
0: Much more so. Steve was an absolute brilliant human being, a phenomenal leader, but I think quite misunderstood, and that's one of the, it's not a reason I wrote the book, but one of the things I'm most proud of, because as I wrote the book, which comes out September 22nd, I talk a lot
1: We're ahead of
0: about
1: the game right now, huh?
0: I'm ahead of the game, but I talk a lot about my relationship with Steve and how important he was to making the store successful and how important he was to establishing standards that everyone at Apple tried to achieve that were higher than they could imagine on their own. So Steve was just a great leader who wanted to do great things, a perfectionist who always let the best idea win. But he was brilliant and just a blessing to work with.
1: I would say that the combination of the iPhone and the stores made Apple what it is today.
0: Yeah. Well, George, I appreciate your feeling on that. A lot of people look at Apple as a product company, but there had to be a place for people to discover those products. And that's what people forget. Back in 2000, when we opened our stores, you couldn't try a product in a retail store. They were in boxes. And, we brought in these stores and we put all these products on display and they were loaded with software. They're connected to the internet and you could come in and learn how to use technology.

0: And this was before people had technology. Only half of America had a personal computer when we opened the retail stores. 90% of people were still taking pictures with film and getting it developed at their local store and then making scrapbooks.
1: That's right.
0: You know, and so we were there when the digital revolution happened, and the stores became these magnets for people, and even people who didn't use technology or didn't have an Apple product loved going to the stores, and they'd hang out there all day long. And then when Apple finally had products that appealed to everybody, like the iPod music player and then the phone, they went to the Apple store to discover them. And so it's hard to imagine the products being successful without the stores. It's also hard to imagine the stores being successful without the products. So the conclusion is that was just a really, really smart strategic move by Steve to open stores.
1: Now, how did JCPenney recruit you?
0: Well, what happened there is I was getting to a point where I'd been at Apple for a dozen years, and my work had become kind of a hobby. I was turning 50, and I kind of felt that if I was going to do one more thing, you know, now's the time to do it. And about the same time I began thinking about that, a couple of New York guys, Bill Ackman, you might have heard of, and Steve Roth, who was, you know, the CEO of one of the large real estate groups, had made an investment in JCPenney as activists. And they had room for one more board member. They were given the right to put on three board members, the two of them and one other. And they called to see if I'd like to join the board. And I thought that'd be kind of fun because I had grown up going to JCPenney. It was at the mall near my home. When I was at Mervyn's and Target, I competed with JCPenney. When I was looking for real estate for the Apple store, I actually would park at JCPenney because it was the least crowded store at the mall. You could always get parking and remember where your car was. But I had known JCPenney for a long time. But I was kind of inspired. I always liked the hard challenge. And the idea of going to a 100-year-old department store that had lost its way and to try to transform it, I found very inspiring.
1: Hold on for a second, Ron. We're going to take a short break, but we'll be back with more to talk about your incredible career. Ron Johnson with us, the founder of the Apple Stores, and also you've heard the rest of his career. Back in a moment on Coast to Coast AM.
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0: Here's your total security of Southern Minnesota weather forecast. Lows level off around 66. Overnight, under clear skies, winds out of the northwest, 8 to 15 miles an hour. High temperatures reach up to 77. Tuesday, sunshine mixed with clouds at times. Tuesday night, lows dip down to about 54. Mainly sunny skies and dry. Wednesday and Thursday, low 70s. Wednesday, upper 70s by Thursday. From the Weatherology Weather Center, I'm meteorologist Megan Mulford. Currently, 72.
1: News. I'm Sue Guzman. The Pentagon launching another round of strikes against Iran following the deaths of three U.S. troops in Jordan.
2: Strikes targeting command and control centers in Iran, others targeting sites where Iranian missiles and drones are being launched from. Those U.S. attacks come in the wake of an Iranian ballistic missile attack in Jordan.
1: Fox's Steve Harrigan, those strikes have now ended. Tropical storm Bertha forming in the eastern Gulf, becoming the second named storm of the Atlantic hurricane season. This system

0: Dome is expected to drench the Florida panhandle and much of the southeast. Darlene Graham telling Fox's Hannity that she plans to run for a full term for her late brother Lindsey Graham's Senate seat.
1: I've made a decision.
2: You're in.
1: Yeah, I'm in.
0: And the deadline to file is next Tuesday. Graham died July 11th at the age of 71. 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

0: My name is Luis Fonsi. A lot of people don't know enough about Alzheimer's and dementia. We've seen it in movies, we all know somebody, but there's a lot of information that people still don't know. I'm personally still learning so much about it. I would say to those people who have loved ones who are going through it, don't be afraid to ask questions. Don't be afraid to get help. Don't be afraid to put it out in the open, because it will be better for them and for their loved ones.
1: Con la certeza que respiro, te amaré.
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1: We'll take your calls next hour with Ron Johnson as we talk about his work. His book is called Shop Different, How Retail Revealed Apple's Genius. 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

0: The Apple stores with Steve Jobs, and it did fantastic. 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
1: That is correct. 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
3: Whether it's physical activity, obesity, diet, smoking, low on hormones, stress, sleep disorders, or your age can be supported by reducing inflammation and aiding the body to heal itself appropriately. 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

0: Good. The world, people, as we talked about earlier tonight, have been predicting the death of retail stores for a long time, but it hasn't happened. And technology has been proven to improve the experience in most industries. And that's really true for retail. And so AI, for example, is going to have a huge impact in both online shopping and physical shopping. And I think it's just going to make it better. But secondly, we've gone through a period here in the country for the last 2 decades where people have kind of spent a lot of time with their screens, with their technology. You look at the amount of hours people spend on their iPhones and Android
1: Oh my
0: phones.
1: God, yeah.
0: It's crazy. And I think people are starting to spend less time that way. The younger generations are really connecting more. If you're in and around New York City, every young person's joining running clubs, right? You just see these groups of people running around the streets, and then they go out to have dinner or go to the bar afterward, and they really want to get out and do different things. And so I think people will start convening more. AI is going to make it really fast for us to get at general knowledge, and it will create time for other things. And hopefully one of those things will be time to have a little more time in our personal life and to get out and do things. And so I expect stores are here to stay. It's been 30 years since online retail started. Most of us have determined how we want to mix our shopping, what we buy online, when we go to stores. Today, 70% of all purchases are made in stores. Another 15% are made in the online arm of a physical store. And I don't think that's going to change materially in the years ahead. I think the experience will evolve, AI will become a part of it, but our shopping habits are pretty well ingrained today as we have had physical stores and digital stores for almost 3 decades.
1: Well, many of
0: And
1: these
0: so,
1: large stores have decided to sell also online. I think of like Home Depot.
0: right.
1: You can buy anything you want online from Home Depot. You don't have to go if you don't want to.
0: They do, but the majority of their stores' sales at Home Depot are in the store.
1: That's right.
0: It's like 90%, I believe. And so people, shopping in a store is not, it's got a lot of benefits versus online. So if I need to go to Home Depot, I might need some help. With this project I'm trying to do, I'm not exactly sure what kind of tools I should use. And the people that work at Home Depot, they're do-it-yourself people. They're really good tradespeople, right? And so when I go there, I can ask and I can ask questions and I can make sure I get that thing to come home today. It's a Saturday and I'm doing my project on the weekend and I'm missing something and I just want to go get it. And so stores have a lot of advantages and they're part of the fabric of how we shop. And so sure, people will buy some things online and there are some people that are online devotees, but most of us will use a mix of both.
1: You started a company called Enjoy after J.C. Penney. Are you still
0: Right.
1: running it?
0: Now, we sold it to a company called Asurion after about 7 years. The whole idea of Enjoy was, people buy online, they go to stores. What if you could buy online and have a store experience in the comfort of your home? So imagine like people would go to the Apple store and they'd buy a product and then they'd sit in the back of the store for an hour and get it set up. Someone would transfer all your data, make sure you knew how to use it. The idea of Enjoy was you could order online and one of our trained people, like an Apple store employee, would deliver it to your home at an appointed time and then spend time with you to set it up and connect it to everything else in your home, for free. And we did that. We actually went public in 2000 or 1990, I forget the year, 1998 or 9, and then eventually sold the company. COVID was really hard on us because we went public 4 months, I think it was, before COVID hit. And then people didn't want you to come into their home because no one knew
1: Right,
0: if that was
1: they were
0: safe.
1: afraid.
0: Yeah, so we burned through a lot of cash during that period, unfortunately. And found the better answer was to sell it to someone else to operate it. And so you can get an Enjoy experience that we created when you buy from Asurion or one of their partners.
1: Do you remember Blockbuster Video?

0: I do very well.
1: That's the one company that dropped the ball. They should have been Netflix.
0: And they absolutely should have.
1: I bet some young kid went into the CEO and said, we need to start streaming these videos. And he probably said, what?
0: Oh, I know they did. You know someone did. Because they were the place we went for movies.
1: All the time.
0: All the time. Every weekend. It'd be like, go pick up some movies for the kids.
1: All they had to do was start streaming and they would have been Netflix.
0: And remember how fun it was to go to the Blockbuster store and discover a movie?
1: It was cool.
0: Yeah, because remember, people forget, that was right before the internet. So we didn't have this ability to sit online and look up movies or, you didn't have all these TV networks on cable like we have today and a place like Netflix. And so your only choice was to go to Blockbuster. They had all the movies. It seemed like you couldn't imagine more movies in one place.
1: And then when you had to bring the movie back, you picked up another one.
0: Exactly, exactly. And it was just a great experience. It was so exciting to know I'm going to bring home a movie we could watch tonight, because you couldn't do that before. But, that's what happens. That's where I admire Walmart, They could have been Blockbuster when Amazon came out if they hadn't built an online store. But they built an online marketplace that's getting better and better every year. And they've survived and thrived. And you don't always have to lead the transition to a new format, but you do have to participate. And Blockbuster just ignored the whole revolution.
1: Yeah. Do you think Bezos realized when he was selling books out of his garage that it was going to be as big as it was?
0: I don't think so. I think most people that start a company, they start with something very narrow they want to accomplish. And my guess, he felt like, boy, the computer's coming. People can shop online. So he picked a category that would be really simple logistically. Books are all about the same size. They're all about the same price.
1: You could store a few in his garage.
0: Yeah, you ship them to people and it's not complicated. It's not like groceries that will go bad. It's not like fashion that will need to be marked down. I think he picked that category. And then the problem with the bookstores is, there's so many books in the world you want to read. Look at a library compared to a bookstore, a public library. And imagine having, an unlimited assortment of books to choose from. That's what a reader wants. And so I think he had a really good category that he started with. And then if you go back to how Amazon grew, they grew category by category. They didn't have everything they have today. I can't remember the order, but then they added electronics at some point. And then they added some home goods.
1: Yeah.
0: And then the big thing they did in the 2000 to 2010 period is they operated the online store of a lot of the big retailers. So Target didn't know what to do with online, so they had Amazon run Target.com for 8 years.
1: And he got a fee for that, right?
0: He got a fee for that. And so that gave Amazon scale and let Target learn about online shopping. Eventually, Target built their own store, online store, and they've done that for years now. But I don't think, you'd have to ask him, but my guess is that he didn't have that as his dream. He wanted to become a great bookseller.
1: I think you're right.
0: Once that got going, he expanded his vision. And I would guess given Jeff pretty young, he said, I can do everything. Because he's a pretty ambitious guy.
1: He probably had some people come up to him with product and say, could you market and push my product for me? And
0: sure,
1: and that
0: sure
1: started
0: that.
1: Selling, and he went from another one and another one, and then it just exploded.
0: It exploded, exactly. I'm sure that's what happened. Yep.
1: Now, with the 530 stores that Apple has running, are they going to do any more, or do they need any more?
0: No, they are. I had the privilege of having lunch 3 days ago with the gal who runs the stores now, a really delightful person. She had started in the retail group when I was there. And she now runs the stores. But she said they're pretty happy with their footprint.

0: No, they'll add a few stores here and there, like in India where they're growing. But by and large, the art of retail is to know when you have enough stores. More chains get hurt by getting overstored. And I think Apple's got the right number of stores. Technology isn't like food that you're going to buy, every week. You're going to upgrade your iPhone every couple of years, right? And when you need support, you're willing to drive to get that help. And so Apple doesn't need the density that some chains need. And so I think they've by and large got enough stores in most of the developed countries. And it's just as they go to new geographies, there'll be a need for stores. My guess is they have about the right number of stores.
1: There's about 1,000 Verizon stores. I don't know how many T-Mobiles, but
0: Yeah.
1: it's big business now, isn't it?
0: It is big business. Well, that's just proof. The retail business, a cell phone. We kind of know what the iPhone does. You can go on their website. You have three choices and a few colors every year. If you wanted to, you go to the Apple store and look at it right in your neighborhood. And when it comes time to buy and upgrade, just order it online. But people don't buy phones that way. They go to Generally, about 80% of the people go to the cell phone stores.
1: That's true.
0: They go because they're buying two things. They're buying a plan for their phone, which actually costs more than the phone over time, and they're buying a product that they use their network with.
1: And they don't know how to transfer and stuff themselves.
0: Exactly. And then the plans, it's always complex. What's the right plan for me? They're changing all the time. And should I get internet at home to go with my cell phone plan, and would that save me money? And what about my kids? And do you have a family plan? And plans are very complicated, and the products are pretty complicated. And that's when you want to go to a store. When something's super convenient, I just need something replenished, like you generally go to Amazon for, that's a good thing to buy online. But when it's an important purchase, it's expensive, it's kind of complicated, you're going to use it for a while, you probably want to try it before you buy it.
1: What's next for Ron Johnson?
0: Well, I got my book, and have you ever written a book, George?
1: Seven.
0: Seven. Wow. Well, you know what it's like.
1: It's a lot
0: It's
1: of
0: a lot
1: work.
0: of work.
1: It sure
0: It's
1: is.
0: a lot of work to write the book. And then when you write a business book like I have, it's not like I'm writing a novel to entertain someone. My goal is to share, stories from what happened in my career to see if they can't provide a lesson for somebody. They might teach someone something. And so you want to be available to do that. So I'll do more speaking. I'll do more podcasts like this. I'll be available to groups that read the book that want me to speak at their companies. I can imagine a lot of retailers would say, why don't I give every store leader the story of the Apple store and see what we can learn from that and use it as a learning and development exercise? So I'm going to be pretty busy with the book for the next period, and that's what I plan to do.
1: How do you see artificial intelligence, Ron, in affecting retail?
0: I think it's well, I've always been a technology optimist. Every time new technology comes, people think, oh, it's going to do this to that. It's going to do this to that. And ultimately, it takes time for people to figure out how to use it. But just like the retail that was going to, online was going to eliminate stores, the stores learned how to use it and the stores are better. I think AI is just a really great tool to move quicker in business, right? AI gives you, we thought search was good. But when I'd use Google search, I'd have to go to all these different websites and think about what did I learn from each one, and what is general knowledge. Today, I just do a query on my favorite, artificial intelligence site. It could be ChatGPT, it could be Claude, and it will give me an answer from an agent that's like having a conversation with me, and I can follow up with questions and get to the bottom of whatever I need immediately,
1: And a
0: right?
1: pretty accurate answer, too.
0: Oh, to me, it's very accurate, or it's more than I need to know. But it's no substitute
1: We're going to take a short break, Ron, and come back and take phone calls with you with our incredible listeners. You're being heard right now on 640 Radio.

0: In December 2020, I was the first doctor in the U.S. to receive a COVID-19 vaccine. I'm Dr. Eve DeRosso, Chairman of Emergency Medicine at Lenox Hill Hospital. COVID-19 has taken a heavy toll on the Black community. To be able to tell them with authority that I felt safe enough to be the first and that I did my research and, hey, look, I'm like you, I understand you, I think made a big difference. The vaccines are lifesavers, but their protection can decline with time, and that's why booster shots are so important. Boosters increase the level of immune response in people who are vaccinated. With Omicron, vaccine effectiveness against hospitalization was 91% after a booster. Everyone age 5 and up should be vaccinated, and everyone age 12 and up should get a booster dose. Your best protection against COVID-19 is to stay up to date on your COVID-19 vaccinations, including booster shots. That means you'll have more protection against COVID-19 and can avoid running into me in the ER. For more information, visit COVIDvaccineproject.org.
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3: Another night of strikes. I'm Sue Guzman, Fox News. The Pentagon launching strikes against Iran for the 10th night in a row. As President Trump is reportedly considering mounting a massive military campaign to force Tehran to back down.
4: It was one ballistic missile attack from Iran on Friday. Here's what President Trump had to say.
5: We feel very badly, but, you know, those great people, those great patriots were out there fighting that Iran cannot have a nuclear weapon.
4: Iran, in the meantime, continues to lash out at U.S. partners in the region, launching attacks against both Kuwait and Bahrain. This as public figures in Iran, including the foreign minister, remain defiant. British military officials, meantime, say that at least two ships in the Strait of Hormuz have been hit by projectiles and that as few as five ships managed to pass through that critical strait.
3: That is Fox's Steve Harrigan. It comes as Iran attacked another tanker in the Strait of Hormuz early Tuesday, forcing its crew to abandon ship. Tropical storm Bertha has formed off the Florida Gulf Coast.
6: Well, at this point, it's not expected to become a strong storm. The biggest concern is going to be for heavy rain. A deep plume of tropical moisture spreading across parts of the southeast, bringing periods of torrential downpours that could lead to localized flash flooding, especially in urban areas and places that see repetitive rounds of rain with some of the outer rain bands. Gusty winds will also increase along the Gulf Coast and especially across parts of the west coast of Florida, with some rough surf and a heightened risk of dangerous rip currents at area beaches through about midweek. We do have a chance for some water spouts that are possible, mainly in the outer range.

0: bands as the system continues to pull towards the north and northwest. The big question, though, is how much interaction will it have with land? If it can stay in the warmer waters, it could continue to move west and bring rain to the east coast of Texas.
1: And hurricane.
0: In Tampa, Florida, Haley Meyer, Fox Weather.
1: Hurricane Fausto is formed in the eastern Pacific by Mexico's Baja Peninsula. It's expected to strengthen Wednesday with sustained winds of 110 miles an hour. 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
1: Arizona voters are casting their ballots today in the state's midterm primaries. Details from Fox's Tanya J. Powers.
6: Arizona Governor Katie Hobbs, a Democrat, is running for re-election, and Republicans are hoping to pick up the seat. Republican Congressman Andy Biggs, Congressman David Schweikert, and two businessmen are vying for the chance to challenge Hobbs. Biggs has been endorsed by President Trump as well as Turning Point Action. Since Schweikert is running in the gubernatorial primary, several Republicans are running to replace him in the first district, including Trump-backed former NFL kicker Jay Feely. And in the state's 4th district, four-term incumbent Democratic Congressman Greg Stanton faces a far-left challenge from a self-described Democratic socialist who has criticized Stanton for supporting Israel. Tanya J. Powers, Fox News.
1: President Trump imposing 50% tariffs on most Canadian goods, saying the country unfairly discriminated against American autos, alcohol, and dairy products. The new 50% import taxes include wine, plywood, and furniture. President Trump meets with Lebanon's president today amid a tenuous peace settlement with Israel.
7: Lebanon's military is moving into what is called pilot zones in the country's south as part of a deal negotiated with the Trump administration and Israel. Under the agreement, Lebanon's military will assume control of security in some villages, ensuring Hezbollah does not have a presence as part of a broader Israeli withdrawal. President Trump has put pressure on Israeli Prime Minister Benjamin Netanyahu to wind down strikes inside Lebanon. Lebanon's president, Joseph Aoun, meets with President Trump today. He arrived in D.C. over the weekend, becoming the first Lebanese head of state to visit Washington since 2009. At the White House, Jared Halpern, Fox News.
1: Defaults on student loans have surged across the United States, reaching record levels as borrowers struggle to keep up with payments. Officials say roughly 9.5 million people are in default. That's more than 9 months behind after pandemic relief payments ended. I'm Sue Guzman. This is Fox News.
8: Here's your total security of Southern Minnesota weather forecast. Lows level off around 66. Overnight, under clear skies, winds out of the northwest, 8 to 15 miles an hour. High temperatures reach up to 77. Tuesday, sunshine mixed with clouds at times. Tuesday night, lows dip down to about 54. Mainly sunny skies and dry. Wednesday and Thursday, low 70s. Wednesday, upper 70s by Thursday. From the Weatherology Weather Center, I'm meteorologist Megan Mulford. Currently, 72.
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1: We'll take your calls this hour with Ron Johnson, the co-creator of the Apple Store that he developed with Steve Jobs, turned into 530 stores worldwide. And we will be back with him and your calls in a moment on Coast to Coast AM.
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0: And welcome back, George Norrie, along with Ron Johnson, as we talk about his life in retail. He developed the Apple stores. Ron, when you put together the stores, did you expect to have 530 of them?
1: No, we had a dream of getting to 300 one day, but not 530. But we expected them to do well, you know. Apple is a global company, and it would take a good number of stores to get the reach we wanted.
0: And you got together with Steve Jobs after he came back, because they kind of booted him out of his own company in the beginning, did they not?
1: They did, yeah. Well, he was a young guy, and he was brilliant, but, you know, people found him a little hard to work with, and they felt like they had to get a more experienced business leader in, and they brought in a guy named John Sculley, who had run Pepsi, and, you know, ultimately that probably turned out not to be a great decision. But, you know, during that time away, Steve

0: matured, he founded another company called Next, which actually created an operating system that Apple used years later. And he bought a little animation studio called Pixar and started to make movies. And so Steve grew a lot during his late 20s and early 30s, and he came back to Apple as a changed leader. And I think that maturity really had an impact on his second term at Apple.
1: Well, in the beginning, he knew what he wanted, but he might not have been as fiscally responsible as they thought he should have, huh?
0: Yeah, it could be. Yeah, or he wasn't. He just wasn't quite the leader he became. You know, he became so good at motivating teams and getting them to work together. And early on, like a lot of young people, they want to control every decision. Over time, he learned to let go a little more, and that's what I experienced.
1: In the movie, Kutcher kind of walked funny. Is that the way Steve walked?
0: You know, he did. He had a gait. You know, he had a little bit of a gait. I thought Ashton did a great job in the movie. I thought he did a really good job.
1: It was a great movie. Let's take some calls for you. This hour's going to go by. And also the book, where do you get it?
0: Yeah, you can get it anywhere you buy books. You can order it, pre-order it now from your favorite online bookseller. Or you can even go to ronjohnsonshopsdifferent.com and order the book.
1: Or ironically, you can go to amazon.com, right?
0: Yeah, exactly. Go to amazon.com and get the book, you know.
1: Next up, Nancy in Philadelphia gets us started, east of the Rockies. Hi, Nance. Go ahead.
2: Hello?
1: Yeah, go ahead, Nancy.
2: Oh, good evening. Gentlemen, this is your friendly neighborhood Philadelphia lawyer. And in 2004, I was working as a senior lawyer for Brian Moynihan, CEO of Bank of America. So, of course, I know the name Bill Ackman. And, of course, I know about Steve Jobs because of his cancer experience, where he tried macrobiotic treatments, which,
1: right,
2: of course, did not end up saving his life, unfortunately. Cancer is a devious devil. So in 2004, I get diagnosed with breast cancer. By 2006, I went to my job every single day throughout all my cancer treatments, every single day.
1: Wow.
2: And by 2006, I was laid off because Bank of America laid all of us off, 1,200 employees where I worked, and I put myself in the hospital. And I said, either you need to fix me or I'm going to die. I was so ill. And they kept me in a hospital setting for 7 years. I was almost in a coma, in a catatonic state, dead to the world. 2006. In 2013, by a miracle, by the grace of God, I came out of that state and I wake up and I'm like Rip Van Winkle, who fell asleep under a tree for 20 years and the whole world had changed. I wake up and everybody around me working in this hospital setting is holding something in their hand, and they're banging on it, tapping on it, banging on it, tapping on it. I'm like, what is that? What are you holding in your hand? They tell me, oh, it's a cell phone. I said, well, a smartphone. I was like, what is that? I had no idea. 2006. And everybody tells me that the iPhone was developed in 2007. Back in the day when I was working, I had a desktop computer. And the important people within the company had a BlackBerry. That was all I knew. And then fast forward, my daughter said to me from California, she said, Mom, you need an iPad. I said, what is that? And so she came to visit me, took me to a Target store, and I bought an iPad. I loved that thing. I didn't have a cell phone at that point, and I had the iPad. It was Wi-Fi only. And I said, oh, my God, this is so fantastic. I can look things up. I can do research. I can play music. I can look at the weather. I said to myself, I love my iPad. I love my iPad. She said to me, well, Mom, do you love it so much that you sleep with it? I said, absolutely. I put it on the bed or next to me on the pillow, and I play certain music to help me fall asleep at night. Absolutely love my Apple devices totally.
1: There you go. There's your testimony, Ron.
0: Well, that is just a beautiful story, and I'm just so thankful for all the support you got to get healthy again. I can't imagine all that you went through. So what a blessing. But I also can't imagine just waking up one day and people using an iPhone, because it changed so much during those first 7 years that you described, 6, 7 years you described. You know, it went from just being a little bit of an internet communicator and a music player

0: that could do email to the App Store, and pretty soon all of our social media buying and everything changed. But what a beautiful story.
1: Isn't it amazing the technology, Ron? Now you could send text messages to people, pictures through the air, and they receive them on their phone. It's incredible.
0: Now, I think it'd be, you know, it's been 16 years since Steve passed away. And imagine what it'd be like for him to come back and see how these products have turned out. You know, it's remarkable.
1: His instinct was correct.
0: Mm-hmm.
1: Next up, let's go to Mike in Colorado. Welcome to the show. Hey, Michael.
2: Hey, George. Good morning. Thank you so much for taking my call.
1: Thank you, Mike.
2: And Ron, I just want to say, first of all, thank you so much for your help in developing products that have been such an iconic part of our culture. You know, I am one of those younger people that you referenced. I'm 30 years old, so I've pretty much grown up with Apple products and the iPhone. So thank you so much, first of all. And Ron, you know, you've talked about how the Apple Store didn't really catch on until about 4 years after its launch, which was around the time the original iPod was released. And for you, you know, a really hard part about building the Apple Store was that it takes time. And you said that creating a retail chain is about a minimum investment of about 10 years. And so my question kind of surrounds that. You know, when Steve Jobs and you were kind of developing, you know, ideas of the type of products to release, did Steve create products with that kind of a future vision in mind in terms of, you know, what kind of products people would want to be using, say, 10 years in the future? And also, if you could talk about the role patience and learning from mistakes kind of played in the development of the Apple Store.
0: Well, those are great. Those are all great questions, and thank you for those. You know, Steve was a believer in you do one thing at a time. You know, he wasn't one who had a roadmap that, you know, 10 years from now, here's what we'll have in our portfolio products. You know, he had spent nearly 25 years simply trying to perfect the Mac. And then the iPod was 6 years, you know, from the original iPod in 2001 to when the iPhone came out, right? But Steve didn't feel we had a right, had earned the right to do another consumer electronics product until the iPod was successful. So Steve was a very patient, demanding, high standards kind of guy who really believed in doing one thing great at a time. We did that with our stores. You know, we opened a store every 2 weeks. And each time we did it, there were subtle changes that made them better, you know? And so we opened our stores in many ways, one at a time. Each one was like a product. Each one was like a child to me, you know? And I think Steve learned that in the movie business. You know, when he ran Pixar, you know, Toy Story, the first big film they did, became the largest animated film in history. Well, they didn't go out and say, let's make a bunch of animated films. He said, I think we have the ability to produce one a year. And so Pixar, for its first 6-7 years, did one movie a year, because they had to be insanely great in Steve's terms. So I think it takes time to build things. And, you know, you're better off to focus on the quality of what you produce than the quantity of what you produce. And there's a lot more time in the world than people think. You know, I mean, I, in my time at Apple, worked on 400 stores in 12 years. But it felt like I worked on one at a time. But the sum of all that work with a great team became a good number of stores.
1: What did you look for primarily, Ron? Strip malls? What kind of places did
0: No, we looked for in every market where people gathered. And so in most markets in the U.S. in particular, it was, you know, big, large shopping malls.
1: Mm-hmm.
0: That's where people shopped, you know. You know, people used to say, oh, you should be on a really cool street, like University Avenue in Palo Alto. Well, there were literally 20 streets in the country that you could put an Apple Store. But there were hundreds of malls you could put an Apple Store.

0: Jasper. So we didn't do strip malls. They would have been low cost, but they would have been destinations. We wanted to get people to walk, you know, be in a mall and look over and go, wow, there's an Apple store. I've heard about that iPod. I'm going to go in there and check it out. So we wanted to be where people shopped. So we went primarily to high traffic places, which tended to be shopping malls.
1: What's a mall place rent for these days?
0: Today, I think you're going to spend, you'll be in the $100 a square foot. You know, it's priced in per square foot. So they've become pretty expensive. When we started the Apple stores, it was closer to $40 a square foot. You know, and that's just another indication. Sure, there's inflation, but it's an indication that, you know, retail space is still very valuable. Most malls, like the Simon Malls, are occupied. They're the largest mall operator in the U.S. They've got a 95, 96% occupancy. You know, so retail malls are still expensive, and there's a lot of demand for their space.
1: Taylor in Iowa, welcome to the show. Hi, Taylor.
2: Good morning, George. I forgot I had another question, but can I get both questions on the air, George?
1: Well, let's start with one and see where we go.
2: Okay. What got you in, what got you to invent Apple?
1: Well, he didn't invent Apple. But go ahead, Ron.
0: Yeah, no, I was going to say, no, I joined Apple. It's a 50-year-old company. Apple celebrated its 50th anniversary. I joined in the 25th year. So Apple was invented way before my time. I just helped Apple, you know, serve its customers by opening the stores, you know, but I did not help invent Apple.
1: What's your next question, Taylor?
2: So my mom has an iPhone and she keeps accidentally taking pictures. Is there a way to resolve this?
0: Yeah, well, you gotta, a lot of people keep the phone on all the time, and more than taking pictures, they make phone calls to people randomly. And so I think the key is you got to teach her how, when she's done using it, to kind of hit the temporarily off button up on the right-hand side of the phone as it faces your face. And if you really have a problem, I just go to the Genius Bar at one of the Apple stores, and they'll help her out.
1: Taylor is our 12-year-old listener, by the way, Ron. How about that?
0: Oh, wow. Good for Taylor. Thank you for calling.
1: There's a great future for America with kids like that, huh?
0: Absolutely, absolutely.
1: What did you think of the battery life of these phones?
0: Well, you always feel like it should be better, but I always felt that once we got to a full day charge, that would be good enough. Because most of us, you know, it's pretty easy when you go to sleep to plug in your phone. So you got to get to a full day. And I think the phones today, for most people, are pretty good at doing that. And like the Apple Store now, for all the phones, you can buy a little magnetic little battery you can just slap on the back that's actually pretty efficient. That will add about 50% to your battery life. So I don't think battery life is an issue anymore. What happens, though, after a few years, the battery becomes a little less effective, and that's one of the reasons you have to upgrade. But I think the battery life is pretty good these days.
1: Let's go to Alberta, Canada. Tim's with us. Hi, Tim. Welcome to the program.
3: Hi, George. Hi, Ron. Greetings from the smoky province of Alberta.
1: I know. We had an air show today.
3: Oh, yeah. It's, you know, President Trump's a little upset about the smoke, like most of the people in the East. But, you know, Canada being the second biggest country in the world, these forest fires are burning hundreds of miles from any road. There's no way of getting people in to fight them other than drop them. You wouldn't do that. Our water bombers, the ones we used in the L.A. fires, they're busy at this, but it's just so big, eh? But what I wanted to mention, Ron, was about tariffs. President Trump, he's going to bring some more tariffs down to do with other things, not just the smoke, but we need to put our heads together. Like, we need people like you negotiating for both sides. Because if we don't, we're the two biggest trading partners in the world. Probably always will be. And we, and now we're just a

0: dumping ground for Chinese products. And everybody knows that, from crappy car parts that fail immediately to, you know, the big supplier of Chinese goods you were talking about earlier, mail order. But we need our smart people like yourself working on this problem. And I mean now. Do you know anybody you can give a call to?
1: Yeah. Well, you know, Tim Cook's retiring from Apple, and he's become a pretty good friend of Donald Trump. And he's a pretty good friend of most of the leaders in the world. Maybe you can call Tim and see if he'll want to do it, you know?
2: Did Steve Jobs replace Scully?
1: No, so there were a few interim leaders. There's a guy named Gil Emilio for a few years. Apple had a few leaders in that period before he came back.
2: Where's the competition with phones these days? Is it between AT&T, T-Mobile, Verizon?
1: Yeah, no, T-Mobile's been the challenger brand. 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T-Mobile's been stealing market share on the carrier side. On the phone side, Apple and Android each have a pretty big share, you know, and people use the Apple operating system when they buy an Apple phone. And for almost everything else, you'll use a operating system designed by Google called Android, whether that's a Samsung phone or
2: Motorola.
1: Yeah, Motorola still makes a few phones. They tend to use Android. And they operate similarly, but there are big differences. So they're very sticky. Very few people will leave the Apple ecosystem. You know, once you start with Apple, you've got your messaging with all your loved ones. You've got all your information in the cloud. As the woman talked a little bit ago about her mom, the iPad connects to your phone and all your data is shared. So it's pretty hard to not be locked into one of the platforms.
2: Ron, we're going to take a short break and come back and take final calls with you. Ron Johnson with us. He created the Apple Stores. His book is called Shop Different, How Retail Revealed Apple's Genius. And his website is linked up at coasttocoastam.com.
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0: Here's your total security of Southern Minnesota weather forecast. I'm meteorologist Megan Mulford. 66 overnight, under clear skies, winds out of the northwest, 8 to 15 miles an hour. Sunshine mixed with clouds at times Tuesday. Daytime highs approaching 77. Lows around 54 Tuesday night, mainly clear skies. Mainly sunny and dry Wednesday and Thursday. Low 70s Wednesday, upper 70s by Thursday. From the Weatherology Weather Center, I'm meteorologist Megan Mulford. Currently, it's 72 degrees.
1: I'm Ted Linder. New York City Mayor Zohran Mamdani continuing to threaten to arrest Israeli Prime Minister Benjamin Netanyahu
2: for war crimes, and he's the architect of the genocide against Palestinians in Gaza as Israel's prime minister.
1: Netanyahu expected to attend the UN General Assembly in New York in September. The Pentagon launching another round of strikes against Iran after the deaths of three U.S. troops in Jordan.
3: Strikes targeting command and control centers in Iran, others targeting sites where Iranian missiles and drones are being launched from. Those U.S. attacks come in the wake of an Iranian ballistic missile attack in Jordan.
1: That's Fox's Steve Harrigan. And Tropical Storm Bertha fast approaching U.S. coastal areas with 40-mile-an-hour winds after forming Monday night in the Gulf of America off the Florida Panhandle. Forecasters say the storm is expected to bring heavy rain and flooding to parts of northern Florida, Alabama, Mississippi, and Louisiana this week as it moves west towards Texas. Bertha's center now about 100 miles south of Panama City. 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

0: 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I was clearing a weapons cache in Haditha, Iraq, when the building collapsed on me, burying me alive. 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

0: work. The employees are great. One of the most amazing things about the Apple Store is the employees have careers there. In Europe, most people, have been working there almost a full decade. So I think they've done a great job. I don't think I'd have a lot I'd recommend changing. I just applaud them for the great work they've done.
1: What's the future of the smartphone?
0: That's a really good question. I don't think I know. Right now, OpenAI, Johnny Ive, who led Apple's design team for years, left Apple, probably 6, 7 years ago, created his own design firm. OpenAI bought it. They'll be announcing a new hardware product later this year that will be available in 2027. The belief is that it's going to be an AI-driven device built for the future, where most things start with an AI search of some type. It'll be interesting to see what they come up with. But I think eventually the smartphone, there'll be something different. Now, that's been the nature of it. We had Motorola Razors, we had BlackBerry, products. We've had the iPhone, the smartphone for a long time. Eventually, there'll be a successor. I don't know what it'll be.
1: Gosh, I remember the BlackBerry with her huge
0: Yeah.
1: board that they had.
0: It was very successful.
1: Next up, let's take some calls. Steve in Memphis gets us started. Go ahead, Stephen.
2: Hey, George. This is an aside from what I was going to talk to you about. I told Tom, but an executive at Blockbuster went to the president and CEO and said, "Hey, this is the idea of what we need to do about mail order DVDs and streaming." And they laughed him out of the office. So he quit and went and got investors and started Netflix.
1: I
2: And
1: love that. How about that,
2: that's how
1: Ron?
2: it happened.
0: Is that how Netflix started? I never heard the story, but that's pretty cool.
1: That is great. All right,
0: That's
1: Stephen, go
0: pretty great.
1: ahead.
2: My and the second aside is that I began losing my vision and had an Android, and Android cut their voice services. I'm completely blind and switched to iPhone quite a while back for voice technology, for the voice services, and that's how I'm able to make my phone calls and makes it use the phone and also send messages. So I'm grateful to iPhone for that. Jimmy Fallon made a joke on one of his Tonight shows about Home Depot is empty because you can't find employees to help you. So I don't know what store Ron goes to, but you can't find anybody in a Home Depot or Walmart. All of the cash registers are self-serve. Walmart won't pay employees full time because they don't want to pay wages. I'm sorry, but Ron's celebrating Walmart making $1 trillion or whatever, and I think that's obscene. All of it's obscene. The profits of all these tech billionaires, I think it's out of control. I think that they don't care about the customers. They don't care about the employees. Let's rate the employees financially any way we can.
1: I'm
2: Let's
1: sure. Well, I'm
2: fire
1: sure
2: them any
1: some of
2: way
1: them
2: we
1: care
2: can.
1: about the employees. Ron, you want to jump in on that?
0: Well, no, I understand your point of view. The retailers are only as good as their employees. At the end of the day, the employees serve the customer. And for every company like you're describing, and I have a different experience. I find that the Home Depots and Walmarts I go to are pretty well staffed, but maybe that's not true everywhere. But there's been a lot written about Costco lately. And one of the Costco employees, one of the cashiers, earns $30 an hour. He's a millionaire. Now that's an exception, but the Costco employees love to be a part of that company. They're well paid. They're almost all full time. They have benefits. Now the Apple stores, they're full time employees mainly. They're well paid. They have benefits. So I think the better retailers understand how important the employees are. But then there are stores that, unfortunately, when

0: their volumes start to drop, the easiest thing to cut is their staffing. And you walk into them and they're like, you don't see any employees. So what you're saying is true. You know, there's a lot of retail stores in the world. There are some like Costco and Apple that treat their employees fabulously. And there are others that probably take more advantage of them than they should. But I'm with you on, you know, some people, it seems wrong for people to earn such high net worths from creating a company. You know, that should be spread around to more people. I agree with you.
1: Let's go to Mayette in New York. Hello, Mayette. Go ahead.
2: Yes, good morning, gentlemen. Excellent program, George, as usual.
1: Thank you.
2: I have a two-parter, and I'll listen over the air. First of all, I heard it was probably on NPR, WNYC, public radio, but I heard someone who knew Steve pretty intimately, pretty well, and loved him, and he described Steve's favorite gift and why he was so consistent to his giving it to all his friends, colleagues, and loved ones, and what was it important. Do you know the gift that I'm referring to?
0: No, I'd love to have you tell me. I want to make sure,
2: yes,
0: I got it right.
2: It's a book that he gave to everyone, the autobiography of a yogi. Okay.
0: Wow.
2: Yeah, very, very interesting. And, you know, even he wasn't elaborate, he didn't give Ferraris or whatever, but you could be sure if he loved you, you would get that book, which is interesting because I love books. The second part is Green Street on Pacifica WBAI, and George, this would be a good guess for you. Rob Brown, he's a physicist, I believe, and he's done a book called Unplug, and he's showing that our DNA is literally changing from the AI cell digital technology. And so the last part of the question is, have you noticed that the bureaucrats and the technocrats seem to have become more AI, more robo-like than the robos themselves? And if you have my questions, somewhat with tongue-in-cheek, I'll listen over the air. Thank you, gentlemen.
1: And the book that Steve Jobs gave out to everybody was The Autobiography of a Yogi by Yogananda.
0: Yeah. That's great. Well, Steve didn't give me that book, but he called me into his office one day. He said, Ron, I have something I want to give you. And it was a movie. And it was the story of St. Francis of Assisi.
1: Yeah.
0: You know, and it was just an interesting choice. And he just said, this movie really impacted my life. And I thought that was a really touching gift as well.
1: Let's go to Andrew in New Jersey. Andrew, go for it.
3: Hey, George. It's good to be on with you again. Three things, all really quick. I'm going to pose it a question. I just wanted to say Kmart actually goes way back to the end of the 19th century. They were a big, like catalog, like our Sears Roebuck and stuff. And then you're absolutely right. They went out because the people who inherited didn't invest into it. Two, I had this really funny kind of existential experience with Blockbuster because you brought them up. I only started going to them at the end when in San Francisco. And Netflix, you know, before broadband took up, they did mail order. You go online and pick out your movies, and they send it to you in the mail. And so this kid was trying to get me a Blockbuster because they did too late, trying to get me to sign up for it. And I said to him, don't you think it's kind of ironic that you're, you know, what are you getting, like $1 for everyone you sign up to eliminate your job? And he went off on me on this tangent about how I'm not losing the job. Blockbusters aren't going out of business. We're going to be here. This isn't going to change it. And I just thought that was funny. But my question for you, Ron, I had just started working at one of the independent Apple retailers in San Francisco in 2005 when I moved there. And I get it. It was a great thing. You know, it was, you know, changed business, the Apple stores. But I was just wondering your guys' side of the story about how, you know, there's a lot of loyal independent retailers across the country that stayed with Apple through all those hard times. I just want to know, like, no, how did you guys handle that transition internally?

0: think so?
1: That's a great question. It was very sensitive because you're exactly right. Apple really built its back on the independent reseller that loved the Mac. And they were owned by a lot of individuals who started companies and worked for a lot of years doing that. But unfortunately, that distribution didn't allow Apple to grow. And so we wanted to reach out to the customers who wouldn't go to the independent. And so we created our own stores. And the dream was to work side by side. And as we expanded our customer base, some people might choose to go to them because it was more convenient for them. And so we did our best to work side by side. And it was interesting because when we launched our first stores, some of the independents were pretty upset. And they'd call me up and say, "Ron, you're taking my customer." And every time that would happen, I'd say, "Well, why don't I come down and let's visit an Apple store and let's talk about it." And I'll never forget the time I went down to the Glendale Galleria. Glendale's about 7 miles from Pasadena. And the large reseller from Pasadena was complaining about the Glendale store. And so we walked into the store about 11 o'clock. And I said, "Well, here's the only thing I have is we chat for the next couple hours and tour the store and I tell you what we're trying to do. Please introduce me to one of your customers when you meet them." And we spent 2 hours in the store. There were at least 100 people at all times in the store. And not once was there a customer in the store that was one of his. Now, that doesn't mean that some of his customers didn't go to the Apple store and buy direct from us. But we were there to reach out to customers that wouldn't go to that small independent retail store over in Pasadena. So for Apple to grow, we had to build our own stores. And that turned out to be a great thing for Apple. And today, a lot of those independent resellers are still exist. But it's a difficult transition when you have to go direct. But we tried to manage it very fairly. And Tim Cook was in charge of allocation. He tried to make sure everyone got products about the same time as best we could. And to give everyone a chance to serve the customers that they had.
2: Let's go to Patricia in Connecticut. Go ahead, Patricia.
3: Oh, hi. Hi, you guys. I just wanted to talk about malls, what I think about malls, and then see what you would have to say. That malls are failing and shutting, closing, and that people need to give their business to malls and keep them open because, like, when I was a teenager or when you're a kid or at any age, it was such fun to go to malls and, hang out with your friends or when you're little or anytime hanging out with somebody at malls, and it was fun. And
2: well, you're right, and Ron, she is right. A lot of malls have been closing down nationwide, haven't they?
1: Yeah, they have. No, she's absolutely right. But what people forget is that up until the internet in about 2000, the only way a retailer could grow was adding more stores. And a lot of people built, malls, and some cities had multiple malls. And as a country, in 2000, we opened the Apple store, we had 10 times the retail square footage of any of the countries in Europe, for example. And so we were overstored. And so when the internet came, a lot of, people reduced their store footprint a little bit. Some of the secondary malls, when a city had too many malls, couldn't survive and they closed down. But now we're at a point where there's pretty good equilibrium and most malls are doing okay again. But it took time to go through a transition because we were very overstored.
2: The name of Ron's book is called Shop Different, How Retail Revealed Apple's Genius. He did a great job with Steve Jobs opening up those 530 stores, 440 when he was there. For Dan Galante, Tom Danheiser, Sue Trikas, Lex Lonehood, Sean Latasseur, Alec Fernandez, Tim Banal, George Knapp, and Richard Serrett, I'm George Norrie, somewhere out there on Coast to Coast AM. We'll see you on our next edition. Until then, be safe, everyone.

0: I'm Ben Affleck, and I want to thank you for joining me and supporting Paralyzed Veterans of America.
1: I joined the Navy to serve my country as a Navy SEAL. 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
0: Since 1946, Paralyzed Veterans of America has kept a promise to our wounded veterans. 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
6: The conflict with Iran continues. I'm Ted Lindner, Fox News. President Trump reportedly debating whether or not to expand war efforts in Iran following the deaths of three American service members in Jordan.
7: President Trump will attend the dignified transfer of fallen service members at Dover Air Force Base in Delaware in what has become one of the deadliest weeks for U.S. troops since the conflict started. The military identified those killed as 25-year-old First Lieutenant Tyler James Feehan and Private Isabella Gonzalez. She was only 19. The military initially listed another service member as missing, although human remains have been found. A fourth service member died Saturday in Iraq while detonating a downed Iranian drone. The Department of War says in the last 2 weeks since the ceasefire ended, roughly 100 service members have been injured, with 96% already returning to duty.
6: Fox's Alex Hogan. Also this morning, the Department of State advising Americans worldwide to exercise increased caution, putting out a memo saying due to heightened tensions in the Middle East, the security environment remains complex with the potential for unforeseen escalation. Americans currently in the Middle East should exercise caution and heightened vigilance and should be prepared for possible flight cancellations and periodic airspace closures. Americans outside the Middle East should also reconsider travel to and through the region. President Trump imposing 50% tariffs on most Canadian goods, declaring Canada is unfairly discriminating against American autos, alcohol, and dairy products, and suggested last week Canada could face higher tariffs because of the Canadian wildfires. New Jersey Republican Congressman Jeff Van Drew.
8: This should be a warning shot to them. You better come to America, say we're sorry, we're going to mend our ways, we're going to do what we used to do in the old day, and groom and maintain the ground level of what is underneath the forest and thin the forest out where it needs to be done. It was always done. We never had these problems.
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8: New UK Prime Minister Andy Burnham giving his first remarks as UK Prime Minister in London on Monday.
9: We will make this moment a circuit breaker for Britain, bringing forward the biggest changes in the last 40 years.
8: Keir Starmer met with King Charles III Monday to turn in his formal resignation. President Trump meeting with Lebanon's president today during a tense peace settlement with Israel. Fox's Jared Halpern.
10: Lebanon's military is moving into what is called pilot zones in the country's south as part of a deal negotiated with the Trump administration and Israel. Under the agreement, Lebanon's military will assume control of security in some villages, ensuring Hezbollah does not have a presence as part of a broader Israeli withdrawal. President Trump has put pressure on Israeli Prime Minister Benjamin Netanyahu to wind down strikes inside Lebanon. Lebanon's President Joseph Aoun meets with President Trump today. He arrived in D.C. over the weekend, becoming the first Lebanese head of state to visit Washington since 2009. At the White House, Jared Halpern, Fox News.
8: Arizona voters casting ballots in the state's midterm primaries. Fox's Tanya J. Powers.
11: Arizona Governor Katie Hobbs, a Democrat, is running for re-election, and Republicans are hoping to pick up the seat. Republican Congressman Andy Biggs, Congressman David Schweikert, and two businessmen are vying for the chance to challenge Hobbs. Biggs has been endorsed by President Trump as well as Turning Point Action. Since Schweikert is running in the gubernatorial primary, several Republicans are running to replace him in the first district, including Trump-backed former NFL kicker Jay Feely. And in the state's 4th district, four-term incumbent Democratic Congressman Greg Stanton faces a far-left challenge from a self-described Democratic socialist who has criticized Stanton for supporting Israel. Tanya J. Powers, Fox News.
8: Stock futures up this morning. Dow futures up over 180 points. NASDAQ futures up over 350. I'm Ted Lindner. This is Fox News.
12: Here's your total security of southern Minnesota weather forecast and meteorologist Megan Mulford. 66 overnight, under clear skies, winds out of the northwest, 8 to 15 miles an hour. Sunshine mixed with clouds at times Tuesday. Daytime highs approaching 77. Lows around 54 Tuesday night, mainly clear skies. Mainly sunny and dry Wednesday and Thursday. Low 70s Wednesday, upper 70s by Thursday. From the Weatherology Weather Center, I'm meteorologist Megan Mulford. Currently, it's 72 degrees.
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from the City of Angels near the Pacific Ocean. Good morning, good evening, wherever you may be across the nation, around the world. I'm George Norrie. This is Coast to Coast AM. Later tonight, high technology and retail sales. Here's what's happening. Tragedy in Ohio. 5 people have died on a river in Ohio after several of them went into the water to help another person who was struggling to swim. They all drowned. Heavy currents there. Sad story. The U.S. has launched more strikes against Iran.

0: Iran on Monday, hours after President Donald Trump warned Tehran that they would pay for the deaths of two service members over the past few days. Iranian state media reported explosions in several locations in the country. Meanwhile, the U.S. is increasing the number of fighter jets in the Middle East as President Trump considers how to proceed. Dozens of U.S. fuelers have arrived in Israel in recent days and are still incoming. Here's Tom Danheiser with more. Tom?
1: Well, U.S. Central Command has completed its 10th straight night of airstrikes targeting Iranian military command centers, missile and drone launch sites, and air defense systems. The strikes heavily focused on Iran's southern coastal regions, including Bandar Abbas, Keshem Island, Chabahar, and Konarak. Meanwhile, Iranian forces have ramped up retaliatory drone and missile strikes against U.S. allied neighbors who host the U.S. military. Kuwait's military reported intercepting multiple hostile targets aimed at its territory. Iran's Revolutionary Guards have claimed they struck two non-compliant tankers attempting to transit the Strait of Hormuz. The UK Maritime Trade Operations Center has said the crew aboard one of the vessels that was reportedly struck on Monday has abandoned the ship and are currently in a lifeboat. And according to a Trump administration official, a dignified transfer of U.S. service members killed in the war with Iran will take place on Wednesday. The Pentagon has said three U.S. service members were killed over the weekend, including two at a military base in Jordan and one in northern Iraq. Unidentified remains were located in Jordan after a service member had been listed as missing in action. George?
0: All right. Thank you, Tom. Smartphone shipments are at their lowest level in more than a decade, and prices on a wide variety of consumer electronics have been increasing sharply, especially laptops and other computers. Let's check in with our expert, Lauren Weinstein, why this is happening and whether we can expect this situation to change anytime soon. Lauren, what's going on here?
2: Yeah, so this is yet another example of the technological razor blade society is sliding down these days. Indeed, smartphone shipments have had their biggest drop in more than 13 years. And, of course, the cause is AI, yet again making people's lives miserable. It all ties into the construction of these massive data centers that are now despised around the country. This is especially true in the rural areas where the big tech AI companies can find unspoiled land that they can then spoil with air and noise pollution, destroying those communities, causing power rate increases, water shortages, homes being forcibly taken from their longtime owners. You know the drill. And what goes into those monstrous data centers? Lots of memory chips. So many chips for AI services that in many cases are wrecking our society, that has created enormous shortages that are affecting all manner of consumer products, including PCs, laptops, and many others, including, of course, smartphones. Unsurprisingly, the shortage, which has pushed up memory chip prices by something like 300% in the last year or so, is most impacting lower and mid-range smartphones, where they can make up over 65% of the total cost of materials. Meanwhile, the higher-end units, for the folks that can afford to drop a grand or two on a super fancy smartphone, aren't being affected as much, since these users are typically not bothered by the resulting increases in the already premium prices. Meanwhile, the hatred of AI as being pushed by big tech has spread across all sectors of the U.S., both political parties, independents, all age groups, all economic levels. At least 70% of Americans are fed up with AI. They don't want what large language model generative AI is offering. Misinformation, lost jobs, endless AI spam, AI scams and phishes to steal your money, vehicle surveillance tracking systems, chatbots involved in suicides and murders, AI slop taking over social media, YouTube, and seemingly everywhere else around the net, burying worthwhile content under a deep sea of AI garbage. And even as this topic has burst from being a techie issue to a mainstream society issue with media stories everywhere about AI abuses, the politicians, by and large, still don't get it. The federal government criticized New York State when a few days ago they declared a one-year moratorium on data center construction. Other states, red and blue, are considering their own moratoriums or have already paused or blocked various data center projects that were likely to ruin communities. Irrespective of what the pro-AI politicians say, the vast majority of people are now seeing through false big tech AI claims and are pushing back against those firms and the politicians who support them. And that movement is growing every day all over the country, bringing together people on this issue who usually can't agree on much else. Unfortunately, this isn't likely to help the memory chip shortage anytime soon. Current predictions suggest that shortages and crazy high prices for memory might last until 2030 or even beyond. We can hope that it turns out not to be that bad, but for now, make sure that you don't drop your phone because you might suffer a serious sticker

0: shock if you have to buy a new one anytime soon. And for that, we can thank AI.
1: Good point. Thanks, Lauren. Health officials have reported a gastrointestinal illness outbreak aboard an Alaska cruise ship, marking the vessel's third stomach bug outbreak in about 2 months. The National Geographic Seabird, operated by Lindblad Expeditions, was the subject of a July 15th report by the CDC. The CDC said the outbreak aboard the trip was reported July 12th, halfway through its July 10th to 15th voyage from Sitka to Juneau, Alaska. What a mess. A team of researchers analyzed data for more than 450,000 people in the UK and found that excess body fat could be linked to more than 10% of all cancers. Under the study's most comprehensive method, a figure that nearly doubles some previous estimates, the findings published in the journal Cancer Communications suggest that if the estimate holds up, the cancer burden associated with excess weight has been substantially underestimated. Seth Sostak, our SETI astronomer, is with us to talk about a Swiss astronomer who's no longer with us. Seth, what do you got?
2: Yeah, that's right, George. Well, look, many folks kind of figured that science worked something like this, right? Some brilliant person sitting at his or her desk pondering such, I don't know, questions as the nature of atoms or the structure of the universe suddenly has a eureka moment and is, you know, eventually immortalized in textbooks and popular media as the person who fill in the blank there. But of course, the reality is that research is pretty much like every other human endeavor. It's filled with personal ambition and occasional big-time errors. And that brings to mind a celebrated Swiss astronomer named Fritz Zwicky, who was working at Caltech when I was a grad student there. And we had weekly research colloquia in those days. Whenever a colloquium speaker would report on some new discovery or other, we all knew that Fritz Zwicky was going to stand up and say something to the effect of how he had already made that discovery in the 1930s. Honestly, this was as predictable as good weather here in California. The audience would let Zwicky maunder on with his claim while smiling at one another and silently mouthing, "There goes Fritz again." But you know what? Years later, when I was pursuing my own research, I came to realize that Zwicky really had been the first to recognize some really important phenomena, such as supernovae and even dark matter. And I think there's a lesson in this. The popularity of a scientist often has very little to do with the significance of their work. And by the way, if you've never heard of Fritz Zwicky, that's with a Z, take a minute to Google him. He's definitely someone worth knowing about.
1: That's his real name too, huh?
2: It's his real name.
1: I love it. Thank you. This 57 years ago, man walked on the moon. In a moment, Robert Zubrin celebrates with us on Coast to Coast AM. 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

0: And welcome back, George Norrie with you. 57 years ago, the moon landing, the historic Apollo 11 mission on July 20th, 1969. Where were you? NASA astronauts Neil Armstrong and Buzz Aldrin became the first humans to land and walk on the lunar surface while Michael Collins orbited above.
1: Four forward, drift into the right level. Ready? Down and a half. 30 seconds. Forward, drift. Right. Okay, engine stop. Houston, Tranquility Base here. The Eagle has landed.
2: Roger, Tranquility. We copy you on the ground. You got a bunch of guys about to turn blue. We're breathing again. Thanks a lot.
0: Well, truly remarkable. Dr. Robert Zubrin, president of the Mars Society, with us. And in 1996, he founded the Pioneer Astronautics and Aerospace R&D Company, which he led for 27 years until he sold it back in 2023. He holds an MS degree in aeronautics and astronautics, a PhD in nuclear engineering from the University of Washington. Robert, you remember those days?
3: Yes, I do.
0: How old were you then?
3: I was 17 when we landed on the moon. And if anybody had told me then that I'd be 74 and we wouldn't have cities on the moon and Mars, I would have thought they were crazy.
0: We just seemed to stop, didn't we? Everything. Why?
3: There was a massive failure of leadership with the Nixon administration. At the very same time that he was welcoming the astronauts back and enjoying the ticker tape parades, he was shutting down the whole program. It was like, imagine Columbus had come back from the New World the first time, and Ferdinand and Isabella had said, well, so what? Get lost. That's pretty much what happened. Because NASA had plans not only to build a moon base, but to land the first people on Mars by 1981. And they could have done it if they had simply continued the program. But it was wrecked.
0: It was wrecked indeed. But what did it mean to the space program and to the world when we first set foot on the moon 57 years ago?
3: Well, what it did was what it was meant to do, which was to astonish the world with what free men could do. And I have to tell you, I was actually in Leningrad when we landed on the moon. As a kid, I was a competitive chess player. So I was over there in the Soviet Union, and we landed on the moon, and the Russians were amazed, and I mean, the leaders must have been having kittens, but the people were actually somewhat enthusiastic about it. Not as much, of course, as if it had been Russians doing it, but still, we had excelled in a sport that they could appreciate. And you know, it was like they asked me, oh, you're an American, do you know the astronauts? That kind of thing. And it really made a statement that the free world was the future. People got the message.
0: There's still controversy about what Neil Armstrong said. I don't know how they can, but the thing was recorded. But one says that he said one small step for a man. Another says he said one small step for man. And everybody's upset about it. What's going on?
3: I don't know. That's just people wanting to be upset in order to be upset. You know, that. I mean, that. You know, I, what can one say? He said what he said. And frankly, either way, it works. And the real statement was the moon landing itself. It did astonish the world with what free people could do. And that's one reason why we need to go to Mars now, because we are facing a challenge, just like from the Soviets in the 60s, you know.

0: They said, we will bury you, which meant that, you know, you'll be dead and we will go on. And we are the future, you are the past. And right now, you know, people are saying that about China, that they are the future, we are the past. And there are nations around the world that are saying, maybe we ought to just sort of join the Chinese future. And we have to make a statement just like that now, okay? We have to. We should go to Mars for the science, we should go to Mars for the future, but we should also go to Mars for the challenge. You know, what Kennedy said with the moon program is, you know, we choose to go to the moon not because it is easy, but because it is hard. And that's the spirit we have to recapture.
1: And Buzz Aldrin, who is 96 years old, is still alive, man number two on the moon.
0: That's right. There's only a few of them left, but Buzz is one of them. That's right.
1: Whereabouts did they land on the moon?
0: Well, they landed on near the Tranquility, the Sea of Tranquility, which is, of course, on the side of the moon that always faces the Earth, relatively low latitude, and wasn't near the pole, pretty much right in the middle of the moon as we see it, looking up. And, we landed, I guess, a total of six times on the moon. And all of those landings were on the side of the moon that faces the Earth. And all of them were in equatorial to mid-latitudes. None of them were at the polar latitudes, which is where we want to go with this new Artemis program.
1: Robert, were they confident that they were going to land on the moon, or did they have a backup plan in case something went wrong?
0: Oh, they were ready to abort up till the last minute.
1: Ooh.
0: No. They were ready to abort. And in fact, you know, Apollo 10, which was the mission before this, they did everything but land. They got into the lunar excursion module. They went down part of the way to the lunar surface, and then they came back up. They were ready to abort this up to seconds before Neil actually put it down.
1: Now, you mentioned Artemis II. That was very successful. What did it do?
0: No. Artemis hasn't flown yet. I mentioned Apollo 10, which was the moon mission that was right before this one, which was a test of everything. And they did pretty much everything except actually land on the moon. Oh, but Artemis II.
1: Artemis II took off.
0: Excuse me. Okay, I wasn't thinking about what you were saying. Yeah, Artemis II is the mission that we just flew around the moon. Okay. We sent, four astronauts in a capsule around the moon. They looped around and came back. Now, this mission...
1: 10-day trip, wasn't it?
0: Yeah, but it didn't land. It didn't even have a landing.
1: Right.
0: Now, it's interesting because this is basically the mission that Jules Verne wrote about in 1865 in his book From the Earth to the Moon. In his way, he described the mission, and in many respects, he had it right. In Jules Verne's novel, they launched from Florida. They circled around the moon in a capsule. There were three people in it, not four. And then they landed in the Pacific Ocean and were picked up by a U.S. Navy warship. And this is also, of course, what happened with Apollo 8, and that was with three people. In December 1968. So Verne had it right. He predicted that it would be Americans that would do it. He predicted that we would launch from Florida. He predicted that we would do a fly around the moon and come back and land in the water. Of course, his launch system was wrong. He said it would be done with a giant cannon, not with a rocket. But, he mostly got it right.
1: Are we going to bypass the moon and go straight to Mars, or what's the plan?
0: Well, NASA's plan is not to bypass the moon. NASA's plan is to return to the moon and, in fact, to go to the polar area that Apollo did not go to because they hoped to find ice in permanently shadowed craters at the moon's south pole. And if you can find

0: ice, you can electrolyze that and make hydrogen and oxygen rocket propellant. So that's what's new with Artemis. But if we're going to get to Mars at this point, I don't think it's going to be led by NASA. I think it's going to be led by the entrepreneurs, by people like Elon Musk, or if not Elon Musk, then some of the other entrepreneurial rocket companies like Blue Origin or Rocket Lab or Stokes or Relativity. There's a bunch of them right now because they're the ones who are willing to take on risk. Because, you know, you can't do anything like this if you think you can't do it until it's safe. Apollo wasn't safe. Okay, was not safe. Okay, Apollo was done by, you know, basically the younger brothers of people who had won World War II. And they knew that nothing great is ever done without risk. And they were willing to do it. The NASA has become much more conservative than that. And that is why, in fact, I mean, if you think about it, for NASA today to say its great mission is to return to the moon, something that it did over 50 years ago, is incredibly conservative. I mean, it'd be like in 1969 trying to duplicate the Lindbergh flight, which was done in the 1920s, okay? You know, in the 1960s, we reached to do things that we had never done before.
1: Robert, stay with us. We're going to take a short break, but we'll be back with Dr. Robert Zubrin as we talk about the moon and going to Mars. And later on, we'll take your calls on Coast to Coast AM.
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0: Here's your total security of Southern Minnesota weather forecast. I'm meteorologist Megan Mulford. Clear skies overnight with lows around 66. Northwesterly winds 10 to 15 miles an hour. Daytime highs approaching 76 Tuesday. Lows level off around 55 Tuesday night, mainly clear skies. A mix of clouds and sun Wednesday. Daytime highs approaching 73. 77 Thursday. From the Weatherology Weather Center, I'm meteorologist Megan Mulford. Right now, it's 71 degrees.
1: Fox News, I'm Sue Gosman. U.S. Central Command completing a 10th straight night of heavy strikes against Iran following the recent deaths of U.S. troops in Jordan. President Trump is expected to decide within the coming days whether or not to expand military operations and return to full-scale combat. Trump administration opening a new investigation into international student aid at Harvard, accusing the Ivy League school of excluding American students from scholarships offered by Chinese donors.
2: The DOJ claims that amounts to illegal discrimination. Harmeet Dhillon, who heads the Justice Department's Civil Rights Division, said schools cannot get federal funding while at the same time taking foreign money to use only for aid to students from abroad.
1: Fox's Colonel Scott, Harvard denies the allegations. 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
3: 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I like to take the burden off of families' chests, and this is a way that I can do it. In my opinion, the family shouldn't have to do the legwork. That's what I'm supposed to do. They're supposed to grieve their loved one. The reason why I do my job is so that I can help people. There's no doubt in my mind. That is what the good Lord placed me on earth to do, was to help people. And it feels good.
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1: 57 years since we walked on the moon there. First time. Fascinating. We'll be back in a moment with Dr. Robert Zubrin as we talk about the moon and Mars, and we'll take your calls next hour with him on Coast to Coast. So jump aboard. The Paranormal Podcast Network keeps cruising along, getting bigger and bigger with some great shows.
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0: And welcome back. George Norrie with you, along with Dr. Robert Zubrin. We'll take calls next hour with Robert. Robert, there's a book out by Steve Benner called Meet the Neighbors, talking about the possibility of life on Mars. Not the kind of life we all expect, but just biological. What do you think?
1: Well, I've read that book, and it is an amazing book. It's very powerful. Now, by the way, today, July 20th, is exactly the 50th anniversary of the Viking landing on Mars.
0: How about that?
1: And what Benner has done, and his book is just coming out just now, he is reexamining the results from Viking, and he presents a very strong argument that Viking, in fact, found life on Mars. Okay? That's who the neighbors are, life on Mars. And, you know, you see, what happened with Viking was there were two Viking landers. They landed in two different places on Mars, and they were the same. Each of them had three life detection experiments and one gas chromatograph. The life detection experiments, they were different experiments, but they all worked on the basic principle of dropping a few bits of Martian dirt onto a culture medium and see if it would give off the kind of gases that would happen if there was life in the Martian soil, and it went after the culture medium. And all three of these experiments did exactly that. Okay? So those were all three different experiments. They all read positive for life. But then the gas chromatograph was something that would look for organics in the Martian soil, and it found none. And so people said, well, it can't be life without organic material, so this must have been chemical reactions.

0: He says, you have three votes, and they all say, we found life. And the one counter vote that there was, which was there to veto them, is off the books now. And so it's a really great book. I wrote a review of it that appeared in National Review, and people can find my review, but or they can just go get the book. It's on Amazon, and it's just coming out this week.
1: For years, you have talked about terraforming Mars, and Elon Musk wants to do the same, doesn't he?
0: Yes.
1: Is it conceivable? Is it possible? How would you do it?
0: Well, okay, it's certainly possible, but it's going to be done by the Martian settlers themselves, okay? Because it's a big job, okay? But what you would do...
1: And you have to restore your magnetic field, too, don't you?
0: No, you don't. That is a mistake. That people say you can't have an atmosphere without a magnetic field. That's simply not true. Venus has a very large atmosphere, and it has no magnetic field. So that's people just saying, because the Earth has it, Mars needs to have it. It doesn't. Okay, but it does need an atmosphere. And the way you would get an atmosphere on Mars is you would make the carbon dioxide that has been soaked into the Martian soil come out. And the way you do that is by warming the planet. And we know how to warm a planet. Use greenhouse gases. The greenhouse effect that everybody's worried about on Earth is exactly what Mars needs. Now, the thing is this, the greenhouse effect that we've created on Earth, we've created by accident. We didn't want to do it. It's a byproduct of industrial activity. But if we wanted to do it, we could do it much better.
1: And quicker, probably.
0: Oh, yes. And so, yeah, in terms of global warming on Earth, the temperature has gone up 1 degree in 150 years, okay, which is one reason why, yes, while global warming is real, the house is not falling here. 1 degree warmer, doesn't really change your life very much.
1: Exactly.
0: But the Mars... If we wanted to make Mars get warmer, there are artificial gases that we could produce. These are fluorocarbon gases. They could be produced in factories on Mars, and you put them into the atmosphere, and you could warm Mars up 10 degrees centigrade, which is 18 degrees Fahrenheit, in 50 years. And if you did that, you'd warm the planet enough that vast amounts of carbon dioxide that is now soaked into the soil would evaporate out and thicken the atmosphere greatly, probably thicken it 50 times over and make it about, right now, it's about 1% as thick as Earth's atmosphere. You can make it half as thick as Earth's atmosphere, and that's enough. And the carbon dioxide that comes out of the soil, well, it's a greenhouse gas too. So it would amplify what we do with our fluorocarbon factories, and it would warm Mars up 50 degrees. And then what would happen is all this ice that is frozen into the Martian soil would start to melt, and the dry rivers of Mars would start flowing with water again. And it'd be rain, and then you could spread seeds and plants would grow, and we could bring Mars to life. That is an outline the program. Now, my guess is that the people of the future who do this will find more advanced ways to do this than what I can design. It's just like, Jules Verne's moon mission that I described earlier in the show.
1: Right.
0: He had it almost all figured out, except he did it with a giant cannon, because that's what someone would think about in the 1860s. So I'm thinking about doing this with fluorocarbon factories and green plants. And I think the people of the future will look at this and say, well, this is, he got a lot right, but doing this with fluorocarbon factories, how 20th century can you get? Of course, we're going to do it with nanorobots or something. Okay, so, this is the 21st century. I'm a 20th century person. I'm a time traveler. I came here from the 20th century. Okay. I've got a 20th century mind, and I'm grappling here with a 22nd century problem. So I don't expect that, it will really be done the way I would do it. It'll be done the way people with more advanced technology than we have today will do it. But it will be done.
1: Robert, what keeps an atmosphere from staying on the planet?

0: distance instead of floating off into space?
1: Gravity.
0: Simple.
1: And Mars has, yeah, gravity is what holds the atmosphere to a planet. And Mars has weaker gravity than the Earth. And that's one reason why its atmosphere, after 4 billion years, has mostly thinned out. But the fact that it has taken 4 billion years to become this thin means that really, if we put an atmosphere there, it would still hang around as a thick atmosphere for like 100 million years, which is, you know, that's only a few percent of 4 billion years. But as far as humans are concerned, that's forever.
0: I'm concerned that with this Iranian war situation, that the longer this festers, the more budget cuts we're going to have in the space program. What do you think?
1: Well, you could be right, because the Iranian war, it's not just the cost of the war. If it sends the price of oil up high, it could cause a depression. And we saw this in 2008 when the price of oil went to $150 a barrel and the world economy crashed, okay, and millions of people were thrown out of work. You know, people say it was because of the mortgage-backed securities and such, right. But that was triggered by the price of oil, because you see what happened is when the price of oil soared, the auto company started laying off. And when auto workers can't pay their mortgages, then the mortgage-backed securities become worthless, and then the banks start to collapse. So that could happen if we don't find a way to get this settled. It's more the economic effects of the Iran war that would endanger our space program than the actual cost of the weapons themselves.
0: Robert, did you see the movie The Martian with Matt Damon?
1: Yes.
0: What'd you think of it? How realistic was that?
1: Well, about 80% realistic. That is, it's actually the first Mars movie that attempted to be realistic. Okay? You know, a lot of these other Mars movies were basically, you know, horror films or shoot 'em ups or something. The Martian actually tried to be realistic.
0: It had some science behind it, didn't it?
1: It had a fair amount. And it was done in a spirit of realism. I mean, there's things in it that were mistakes, like the fact that you could have a windstorm that would blow everything down. You can sometimes get windstorms on Mars, but because the air is so thin, it wouldn't blow everything down. So there are things like that that, as an engineer, I would look at it and say, well, that's not right, and that's not right. But the overall spirit of it was not fantasy. It was techno-fiction.
0: How long does it take to launch to Mars, stay on Mars, do what you got to do, and then come back?
1: Well, there's a number of ways to do it, but the best mission plan is you take 6 months to go from Earth to Mars, then you're on Mars for a year and a half, and then you have a six-month trip back. So it's 2.5 years in all. You could do it with 9 months to Mars, a year on Mars, and 9 months back. But in my opinion, if you're going to Mars, you want to spend most of your trip on Mars, not in travel.
0: How many astronauts would it take to go to Mars to do what you got to do?
1: Well, I think the minimum crew is 4, because that's the minimum number in which you can split the crew up and have no one be alone, basically. Some people, I mean, would prefer to have 5 or 6 or 7. You know, Musk talks about using starships and sending 100 people at a time. That's if they're going as colonists. I don't think that it would make sense to spend the first missions with such large numbers. I mean, sure, maybe you want to go with 10 and you have a larger crew and you can set up greenhouses and things like that, so you create food production on Mars before you start bringing in large numbers of people. That would be the way to do it. And the more people you bring in, then you put up more greenhouses and also factories to make glass and such clear plastic. So you not only build greenhouses, you make the materials to make more greenhouses. And thus you create a farm base on Mars.

0: that's what you need if you want to sustain people on Mars in large numbers. So, but I believe that the first human missions to Mars will have probably between 4 and 7 people.
1: The International Space Station is bigger than a football field. That's a big, big, big ship. Is it conceivable we could launch something like that, go to Mars, let them live in the space station, and then shoot down to the planet once in a while?
0: Well, ideas like that have certainly been thrown around. Okay, in my Mars Direct plan, and it's laid out in detail in my book, which is called The Case for Mars, we do it in a much more compact way. We use 2 rockets with about the same lift capacity as the Saturn V moon rocket or the SpaceX Starship. And the first one sends to Mars an Earth return vehicle, a small rocket ship that is capable of making methane oxygen rocket propellant out of the water and CO2 on Mars, and it does it automatically. And then once you have a fully fueled Earth return vehicle waiting for you on Mars, then you send the crew out in a relatively small habitat. I mean, it's about 27 feet in diameter and about 30 feet tall, so it's got several decks, each with 10 feet of headroom in it. That's their ship to go to Mars and land on Mars, and that's their house on Mars. And then they use that as their base on Mars for 1.5 years, and then they get in the Earth return vehicle and fly home. They leave the HAB on Mars, so each time you do this, you add another HAB to the base, and pretty soon you got the beginning of our first settlement on a new world. To go to Mars in a giant spaceship that you keep in orbit and then go land in small landing craft, that was actually the plan that was proposed by Wernher von Braun back in the 1950s. And it was the dominant mode of thinking about how to do Mars missions until I came along with Mars Direct and proposed this alternative method. But it's certainly one way to do it.
1: What got you interested in Mars, Robert?
0: Well, you know, I was 5 when Sputnik flew. And to the adults, Sputnik was terrifying because it meant the Russians could hit us. But to me, as a child, I was already reading science fiction. And I thought this was just great because this meant that all these stories that I was reading about space travel were going to become
1: true.
0: Real.
1: Yeah,
0: exactly. And so, and this had this very same effect on my whole generation. Okay.
1: You're a baby boomer.
0: Yes, I am. My father was in World War II. So was all my uncles. One of them landed on Normandy Beach, not my father, one of my uncles. I'm a baby boomer, and I was 5 years old when Sputnik flew. And I was 9 when Gagarin flew, and Kennedy gave his speech committing us to go to the moon, and I was 17 when we landed on the moon. And so my generation was the space age generation, and we wanted to do it. And, you know, by the early 60s, I was reading enough real science to realize that Mars was really the right destination. It was the planet that might have life on it, and it was the best planet for us to settle. So it was during that period, during the Apollo period, that when we were on our way to the moon and we were going to be on Mars by the early 80s, I wanted to be part of that.
1: And you never gave up. We're going to come back with Robert Zubrin and take phone calls in just a moment on Coast to Coast AM.
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6: Bombing Iran a 10th straight night. I'm Dave Anthony, Fox News. U.S. Central Command posted video of the latest round of airstrikes that the military says hit Iranian command centers, air defense systems, and missile and drone launch sites to degrade Iran's ability to keep attacking ships in the Strait of Hormuz. But Fox's Trey Yanks reports from Tel Aviv.
7: Early this morning, Iran attacked another tanker off the coast of Oman, forcing the crew to evacuate the vessel, according to maritime tracking groups. This does come after President Trump issued a new warning to the regime about killing American forces in the Middle East. The commander-in-chief said, quote, "Every time Iran kills an American soldier, they will pay for that killing many times over."
6: And the president is planning to go to Dover Air Force Base in Delaware when fallen American troops return in flag-draped caskets. It was initially planned for tonight, then postponed. Three died in an attack in Jordan Friday, another killed in Iraq Saturday in what was said to be a controlled detonation of an Iranian drone. Today, President Trump will host Lebanon's president at the White House as Lebanon's military works to take over security in some villages where Israel has been battling Hezbollah. There's renewed U.S.-Canada trade tension.
8: Accusing Canada of unfairly discriminating against American-made cars, alcohol, and dairy products, the Trump administration is imposing a 50% tax on most goods imported from Canada. The tariffs are being levied under the 1930 Trade Act. Several Democrats proposed repealing part of that law amid concerns of an escalating trade war.
6: That's Fox's Jared Halpern at the White House. Those tariffs would take effect in 30 days. Canada's prime minister vows to intensify trade talks. A tropical storm is in the Gulf. Bertha, now just under Florida's panhandle.
9: The wind's currently at 50 miles per hour, chugging along ever so slowly. Northwest at just 5 miles per hour. We don't expect it to become a hurricane.
6: That's Fox weather meteorologist Craig Herrera. Bertha could move into Louisiana Thursday. 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
1: A U.S. Army veteran is jailed in New York City facing charges after an attack outside a federal building that houses an immigration court and an FBI field office. Armed with a pellet gun, he's accused of pouring gasoline and then setting off fireworks on top of it, causing a little fire.
2: The FBI says Andrew Arabaca is responsible for this anti-ICE attack. New video showing all of it. As Arabaca runs up to the federal building, he pours gasoline on the ground, sets the blaze, and runs away. A security guard eventually tackles him, but you also see for the first time him holding the pellet gun and appearing to point it towards people outside the building. Federal investigators say he's an anti-American, anti-government extremist, and he carried a manifesto along with two axes, a hammer, a machete, and three knives.
1: That's Fox's Nate Foy in New York City. Three people were hurt, but the injuries said to be minor. Soccer's World Cup is over, and there was nothing like that during the more than 100 matches in the U.S., Mexico, and Canada.
3: Homeland Security Secretary Mark Wayne Mullen told Fox's Will Kane Monday there was only one tangible threat during the entire tournament, which was stopped
4: before it even came close remotely to being dangerous.
3: The secretary couldn't say much about the situation, but did add this.
4: The threat was about using vehicles. It was specifically towards a fan fest.
3: Mullen said several thousand drones were confiscated for not following the rules during the tournament and breaching perimeters, and gave credit to all the agencies which cooperated in ensuring a safe tournament.
4: We had over 40 nations that participated with their intelligence community that was helping throughout this whole process.
3: Kevin Uresky, Fox News.
1: Now, Spain won the World Cup beating Argentina, and there was a big celebration parade in Madrid. On Wall Street, stock futures are rising after selling that started the week. The Dow dropped 307 points. The Nasdaq only went down 12. I'm Dave Anthony. This is Fox News.
5: Here's your Total Security of Southern Minnesota weather forecast. I'm meteorologist Megan Mulford. Clear skies overnight with lows around 66. Northwesterly winds 10 to 15 miles an hour. Daytime highs approaching 76 Tuesday. Lows level off around 55 Tuesday night, mainly clear skies. A mix of clouds and sun Wednesday. Daytime highs approaching 73. 77 Thursday. From the Weatherology Weather Center, I'm meteorologist Megan Mulford. Right now, it's 71 degrees.
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8: This is America in the Morning from Westwood One. Good morning, I'm John Trout. It's Tuesday, July 21st, 2026. Here's what's coming up on America in the Morning.
9: The United States launches strikes on Iran for a 10th straight night. As fears grow, the conflict may spread further in the Middle East. I'm John Stolness in Washington.
10: President Trump has signed proclamations imposing a 50% tariff on most imports from Canada.
11: Our air has been poisoned.
10: I'm Jennifer King.
12: A lawyer for social media influencers Andrew and Tristan Tate says that they will fight extradition to the United Kingdom.
13: Andrew and Tristan are innocent.
12: I'm Lisa Dwyer.
14: A man who threw an incendiary device outside a federal building in Manhattan had axes and other ammo with him. I'm Clayton Neville.
15: According to AAA, the national average for a gallon of regular gasoline is back to $4. I'm Ed Donahue.
8: Tracking Bertha in the Gulf of America, with states from Florida to Texas facing flooding. All ahead on America in the Morning. It's 7 after. U.S. Central Command said strikes were launched against targets inside Iran for a 10th straight night, with Iran focusing on hitting U.S. assets in Middle East allied countries and the potential for others to engage in hostilities increasing. Our John Stolness has more from Washington.
9: With fears the ongoing war between the U.S. and Iran will spread even further, Iranian-backed Houthi rebels in Yemen announced yesterday they were imposing a blockade on all ships from Saudi Arabia. The Saudis had been using the Red Sea as an alternative to the Strait of Hormuz. A Houthi blockade would likely force energy prices even higher. AAA says the average price of a gallon of gas surpassed

0: surpassed $4 a gallon yesterday, back to the level seen at the start of the conflict. Speaking on Newsmax, Interior Secretary Doug Burgum says the Saudis and the United Arab Emirates are looking at alternative means of shipping.
1: Both of those countries are looking at major infrastructure projects to try to look at land-based pipeline and other solutions to be able to ship their product and get it onto the world market.
0: Iran continues to fire on ships that don't adhere to rules that take them closer to their shoreline, with another tanker attacked last night. The U.S. military hit targets that they hope will degrade Iran's ability to fire on ships as they pass through the strait. Speaking on News Nation, Republican Congressman Rich McCormick urges President Trump to step up the pressure.
2: Right now we're going tit for tat. I mean, if you look at it, they attack us, we attack them, but it's measured. I'm a big Clausewitzian warfare guy. I used to teach evolutionary warfare. I believe in dominance. We are the dominant world superpower. These guys are not. I would have been unrelenting to the end.
0: Yesterday, the U.S. military said over the last 2 weeks, nearly 100 service members have been injured, the vast majority of which were mild concussions. It comes after at least 3 Americans were killed over the weekend. Republican Congressman Carlos Jimenez tells CNN it's an anticipated tragedy.
3: That's the nature of warfare. We will have some casualties. We've had an extraordinarily low number of casualties.
0: President Trump will meet with Jordan's President Joseph Aoun at the White House later today regarding the future of its fragile ceasefire with Israel. It's the first visit by a Jordanian president to the White House in nearly 2 decades. John Stolness, Washington.
4: President Trump announced the United States will impose a 50% tariff on a series of Canadian goods, declaring that Canada has unfairly discriminated against American autos, alcohol, and dairy products. Correspondent Jennifer King reports the move comes as the president is also mulling additional tariffs due to wildfire smoke coming from Canada into the U.S., and Ontario Premier Doug Ford responding, saying Canada should respond dollar for dollar, threatening a new trade war.
5: They have thousands of fires going in the U.S. right now, but you don't hear Canada ever complain about smoke going from, let's say, California at the time into British Columbia or over in Alberta. We're doing everything we can. It's an act of Mother Nature. It happens. It happens around the world.
6: President Trump has signed proclamations imposing a 50% tariff on most imports from Canada under a section of the 1930 Trade Act. The president declares that the U.S. northern neighbor has unfairly discriminated against American products, including automobiles, alcohol, and dairy. An administration official, speaking anonymously, told reporters that Canada was one of the only nations other than China that retaliated against Trump's previous tariffs and must be held accountable. They said the president also requested his aides look into additional tariffs because wildfires in Canada are hurting air quality in the U.S.
7: Well, it went good, but I told him, I mean, you got to stop these fires from coming in and, you know, poisoning our air. Our air has been poisoned. I have a good relationship with Mark Carney, but, you know, we got to stop the fires up there. If we can help them, we'll help them. But maybe they should pay us some damages or something, or we should do some tariffs. But it was terrible. I mean, you had businesses closing. In particular, Michigan, if you look at the Detroit, Michigan area, they had to close everything. They had to close car plants and a lot of other things. So I've never remembered this happening.
6: The announcement adds further tension to U.S.-Canada relations and brings the prospect of added economic uncertainty and higher inflation.
5: You got to remind President Trump that there's 3.9 million acres burning in the United States right now. And if we had resources, we would send them down to our closest friends and allies. So, you know something, rather than criticize and threaten Canada, your closest friends, maybe one day you're going to need our help like you did last year, and we deployed the people. I get frustrated just listening to that bunch of rubbish.
6: I'm Jennifer King.
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0: Welcome back. You're with America in the Morning. Rounds of severe weather expected in the south. Here's the latest from AccuWeather.com meteorologist Matt Rindy.
1: Tropical storm Bertha formed in the northeast Gulf of America this past evening and will continue on a westward path today along the coast. This will continue to spread moderate to heavy rain along the coast from Florida into Louisiana, eventually to the southeast coast of Texas. Some places could have rain amounts up to a foot in southeast Louisiana as the storm passes to the south of New Orleans on Thursday. Outside of the tropical system, the southeast will be fairly quiet with some scattered afternoon thunderstorms. So most of the time it will be dry, and areas near Bertha will remain in the areas, but it will quickly warm into the mid and upper 90s in portions of Mississippi and Alabama, where there will be more sunshine. From Texas to Kansas, as well as Louisiana and Arkansas, many temperatures will be in the 100s, where sunshine will be quite abundant. And there'll be plenty of sunshine farther north from Nebraska into the Dakotas and parts of Minnesota, with highs ranging from the 60s and 70s in the north to lower 90s in the south. Meanwhile, a storm will be moving eastward through the Great Lakes today and provide a significant storm opportunity for the eastern Great Lakes into eastern Michigan, as well as New York and then New England, southward to the Ohio Valley and Mid-Atlantic. These storms will have the potential for significant winds, flooding, downpours, hail, and even a tornado. And these storms could have significant impacts on travel throughout the region this afternoon and evening. The West Coast will be largely dry with sunshine. It will be hot, with highs in the upper 90s and even 100s as far north as Washington, southward to the California valleys. In the south central U.S., from Texas to Kansas, as well as Louisiana and Arkansas, many temperatures will also be in the 100s, where sunshine will be quite abundant. And farther north, there will be plenty of sunshine, with highs ranging from the upper 60s to the lower 90s. That's the nation's weather. I'm AccuWeather.com meteorologist Matt Rindy.
0: 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Andrew and Tristan Tate will remain behind bars for now after appearing in a Miami court on rape and other charges. Lisa Dwyer reports that the social media influencer brothers are fighting extradition to the UK after their arrest over the weekend.
2: A lawyer for social media influencers Andrew and Tristan Tate, Joseph McBride, says that they will fight extradition to the United Kingdom, where the brothers are accused of rape and sex trafficking.
3: Because Andrew and Tristan are innocent, they've never done nothing wrong, they shouldn't be extradited for crimes they did not commit.
2: And insists that their arrest Saturday after visiting members of Congress in Washington is political.
3: There's no question about it.
2: Prosecutors in Britain say the new charges relate to four new victims in England and include rape, assault, trafficking, and offenses related to indecent images of a child and extreme pornography. The dual U.S. and British citizens were arrested in Romania in 2022, accused of participating in schemes to lure women for sexual exploitation. After that case stalled last year, they were allowed to leave Romania and flee to Florida.

0: The brothers are now being held in federal detention. I'm Lisa Dwyer.
1: A man was taken into custody Monday after allegedly throwing an incendiary device outside a federal building in Manhattan. Correspondent Clayton Neville reports several people had non-life-threatening injuries.
2: The incident happened around 8:30 Monday morning outside 26 Federal Plaza. That building houses the field office of Immigration and Customs Enforcement. ICE agents work there. Federal investigators say that Andrew Arabaca doused a stairwell with gasoline, lit it with a firework before he fired several pellets from an airsoft gun.
3: He is an anti-American, anti-government extremist.
2: James Barnicle with the FBI.
3: On his cart, he had a cart. He had anti-ICE literature on it. When he was being arrested, he yelled derogatory terms to ICE, used bad words, obviously.
2: Investigators say Arabaca is 43 years old and is a former U.S. Army soldier. From 2001 to 2005, he worked as a mechanic on Patriot missile systems. He had two axes, a hammer, and knives in addition to fireworks and gasoline. Police say that Arabaca was taken into custody and the FBI New York Joint Terrorism Task Force is investigating the incident. I'm Clayton Neville.
1: It's 19 after. Prices at the pump going up again as the war with Iran renews when America in the Morning continues after these messages.
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1: Welcome back. It's 21 after. This is America in the Morning. Wall Street indices finished lower Monday while investors looked for moves toward Middle East de-escalation and waited for earnings reports due from major technology companies later in the week. The second quarter financial reporting will pick up the pace this week with results due from big names like Alphabet, Tesla, and Intel. Seth Sutel has the latest on Wall Street.
11: I'm Seth Sutel, and this is the AP Markets Report. Stocks drifted through a quiet day of trading on Wall Street as AI-related companies recovered some of their recent losses. The S&P 500 fell 0.2% Monday. The index is coming off just its third losing week since the end of March. The Dow lost 307 points. That's about 0.6%. The NASDAQ composite was nearly unchanged, with a loss of less than 0.1%. Stocks like NVIDIA and SanDisk were steadier after pulling back last week on worries that their prices have shot too high. Treasury yields rose in the bond market. Higher oil prices are keeping bond investors concerned about inflation. The yield on the 10-year Treasury climbed to 4.59%. Seth Sutel, New York.
1: CNBC is reporting Domino's Pizza quarterly revenue edged past Wall Street.

0: Street estimates Monday as growth in its supply chain business offset softer demand at its restaurants, where cautious consumers curb discretionary spending. According to CNBC, shares of the company, which had fallen about 23% this year, were up about 7% at $343.50 in pre-market trading. America in the Morning continues. Due to the renewed fighting between the U.S. and Iran and uncertainty in the Strait of Hormuz, oil prices have risen, and so has the price at the pump. Correspondent Ed Donahue reports the price of gas nationwide has pushed above $4 a gallon.
1: According to AAA, the national average for a gallon of regular gasoline is back to $4. In Chicago, Lita Mavrothalasitis' car was close to E and needed a fill-up. She initially didn't see the sign reading $4.59 a gallon.
2: I looked up at the price. I'm like, oh my gosh, gas went up again by a lot. Like, was it almost over a dollar?
1: Prices vary based on where you live. Gas Buddies' Patrick DeHaan says tensions around the world mean paying more at the gas pump.
3: Between Ukraine's attacks on Russia's refineries and the U.S. and Iran, that is the bulk majority of what's moving gas prices in the last week or two, and probably will continue to push prices up in the next couple of weeks.
1: The White House has said oil and gas prices will plummet once the war with Iran ends. If this trend continues, expensive gas will likely be at the top of voters' minds leading up to the midterm elections in November. I'm Ed Donahue.
0: It's 24 after. When we return on America in the Morning, Europe's record-breaking heat wave and Bertha on the horizon after these messages.
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Welcome back. You're with America in the Morning. It's 26 past. Alerts are being raised from Tampa Bay to the southeast Texas coast as Tropical Storm Bertha has formed in the Gulf of America. Bertha has sustained winds of more than 40 miles per hour and is heading west at a very slow speed. The current forecast track will bring winds and rain to Pensacola today, New Orleans tomorrow, and Houston by Thursday. Widespread rainfall of 2 to 4 inches is expected in the area along the Gulf Coast through Friday, with isolated totals up to 8 inches possible. And more severe weather. The heat wave that baked parts of the Midwest and East Coast recently was difficult to deal with, but nothing compared to what Europe has faced this year, with record high temperatures reported in places including the Czech Republic, Hungary, Austria, and Germany. Correspondent Charles de Ledesma reports on Europe's record-breaking heat, where places in Portugal and

0: Spain could see temperatures of 120 degrees before the end of the month.
1: Heat that hit Europe exceptionally early and hard this year appears to have led to a spike in deaths, with well over 10,000 more people dying at the height of the heat wave than would normally have been expected. Measures of what researchers call excess mortality, the difference between the normally expected number of deaths and the actual number, spiked in late June, with parts of Europe experiencing record temperatures. Experts caution that it takes a while for a full picture to emerge and that many heat-related deaths will never formally be recorded as such. For example, a heart attack which can be triggered by extreme heat exposure may be listed on a death certificate simply as a heart attack. I'm Charles Villaverta.
0: America in the Morning for Tuesday, July 21st, 2026 is produced by Jeff McKay. I'm John Trout. This is Westwood One.
2: Here's your Total Security of Southern Minnesota weather forecast. I'm meteorologist Megan Mulford. A mix of clouds and sun today, with daytime highs approaching 76. Northwest winds 10 to 20 miles an hour. Mainly clear skies tonight, lows dip down to about 55. Highs around 73. Tomorrow, a mix of clouds and sun. Mainly sunny skies and dry Thursday and Friday, with highs in the upper 70s. I'm weatherology meteorologist Megan Mulford. Currently, it's 69 degrees.
3: Thanks, Julie. And coming up next, is there rain in your weekend forecast? We'll find...
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0: This is America in the Morning from Westwood One. Coming up this half hour.
14: Decisions in South Carolina.
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14: I'm Richard Johnson.
16: Some tension in a high-dollar Senate race in Texas. I'm Clayton Neville.
17: The White House says for a short time, President Trump will be traveling on the old Air Force One. Ed Donahue, Washington.
18: Authorities say five people died on a river in Ohio. I'm Lisa Dwyer.
19: Google's opening the door for more app stores. I'm the new old tech guy, Chuck Palm.
0: Investigating the death of a Mississippi teenager. A judge rules on Minnesota sanctuary cities. How five people died in the Ohio River. The Odyssey's record.

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0: We're back on America in the Morning. More on Bertha. First, the rest of the nation with AccuWeather.com meteorologist Matt Rindy.
1: A storm will be moving eastward today through the Great Lakes and provide a significant risk for severe thunderstorms from Michigan into New York and then New England and southward to the Ohio Valley and Mid-Atlantic. These storms will have the potential for widespread damaging winds, flooding, downpours, hail, and even a tornado. And these storms could have a significant impact on travel throughout the region this afternoon and evening. Tropical storm Bertha formed in the northeast Gulf of America this past evening will continue on a westward path today along the coast. It will continue to spread moderate to heavy rain along the coast from Florida to Louisiana and eventually head into the southeast part of Texas. Some places could have rain amounts up to a foot in southeast Louisiana as the storm moves through on Thursday. Outside of the tropical system, the southeast will be fairly quiet with some scattered afternoon thunderstorms, though most of the time it will be dry. And areas near the Bertha will remain in the 80s, but will warm quickly into the mid and upper 90s in portions of Mississippi and Alabama, where there will be more sunshine. Farther west, there will be more showers and thunderstorms forming this afternoon through the southwest, through the four corner states of Utah, Colorado, Arizona, and New Mexico. And these storms will also expand into Nevada, Idaho, and Wyoming. Few of the storms could produce drenching rainfall with local flash flooding. The west coast will be largely dry with sunshine. It will be hot with highs in the upper 90s and even 100s as far north as Washington, southward to the California valleys. In the south central U.S. from Texas to Kansas, as well as Louisiana and Arkansas, many temperatures will also be in the 100s where sunshine will be quite abundant. And then farther north, there will be plenty of sunshine with highs ranging from the upper 60s to the lower 90s. That's the nation's weather. I'm AccuWeather.com meteorologist Matt Rindy.
0: 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The race is on to win the U.S. Senate seat from South Carolina that suddenly became vacant with the death of longtime incumbent Republican Lindsey Graham. Correspondent Rich Johnson sorts out who's running, who's not, and who's defying President Trump, who already handed out his endorsement.
2: Three Republican House members from South Carolina have made their decisions about running for Graham's seat. One of them, Nancy Mace, is a no.
3: I'm not running for the U.S. Senate.
2: Mace shared her decision on her X feed as two House colleagues say they will go after the GOP nomination.
4: I'm here to announce that I will be a candidate for the Senate.
2: Fifth District Congressman Ralph Norman made his announcement on Fox News and immediately laid out the guiding light of his agenda.
4: I will be laser

0: focused on passing President Trump's America First, and it starts with the Save America Act.
1: Also running, the 7th District's Russell Fry, who ousted the incumbent Republican 4 years ago with President Trump's endorsement. And he might have received Trump's backing again, but for the decision made by Darlene Graham, who was just picked to fill the last months of her brother's term. Before Graham decided, Trump posted that she has his complete and total endorsement. She shared her decision with Sean Hannity on Fox News.
2: I feel like I can do it. I feel an inner peace about it. Will it be difficult? Yes, absolutely.
3: So you're inclined to get in, or have you even made a final decision?
2: I've made a decision.
3: You're in?
2: Yeah, I'm in.
1: Graham has spent 30 years in various vocational rehabilitation and disability service jobs, most recently as head of the South Carolina Commission for the Blind. While married for 20 years to Larry Nordone, she's chosen to be known as Darlene Graham in her role as a senator and in her campaign to win a full term. I'm Richard Johnson.
4: As that South Carolina U.S. Senate race still takes shape, a high-profile Senate race in Texas is neck and neck and is seemingly becoming more tense as we approach the midterms. Correspondent Clayton Neville reports from Dallas on the battle between Republican and current State Attorney General Ken Paxton and Democrat State Representative James Tallarico.
5: The race for Texas's Senate seat is shaping up to be one of the most expensive midterm races in the country. It could shift the balance of power in Congress. The seat currently belongs to longtime Republican senior Senator John Cornyn, but he lost his primary to State Attorney General Ken Paxton. Paxton's Democratic opponent is State Rep. James Tallarico, who's setting records. He's raised more money at this stage of the race than any Texas general election candidate in the past 10 years. The campaigns of Tallarico and Paxton reportedly raked in $31 million and $9 million, respectively, in their last quarterly filing with the Federal Election Commission. Polling shows a tight race in a typically red state. There is some division, though, among Democrats. Tallarico beat Congresswoman Jasmine Crockett in the Democratic primary and is now catching some backlash from black Texas Democrats who say he's not listening to them. He was called out at a recent rally on the campaign trail.
6: Stay here, you answer our questions, or you suffer the consequences.
7: I'm happy to engage. We'll come to here in just a second. I appreciate you being here, and I appreciate you traveling in. And I appreciate you.
5: Tallarico went on to tell the crowd that tension is understandable given the high-stakes race.
7: But we have the same goal. My sense is a lot of these trolls online don't have that goal.
5: He called some critics trolls and said they have an agenda.
7: They're trying to push some agenda. They're trying to fulfill some need. But do that elsewhere, because we have work to do here in Texas.
5: Both Paxton and Tallarico have been focusing heavily on immigration in recent weeks while campaigning. They both plan to debate each other, but specifics on that debate aren't clear yet. In Texas, I'm Clayton Neville.
4: People in Mississippi gathered for a memorial service for 18-year-old Nolan Wells in the small town of Ocean Springs as questions remain about his death. Jennifer King reports that those questions include how the teen high school football player died and the circumstances surrounding his death.
8: At a service for Nolan Wells, his parents Christine and Elmore Wamsley described the Mississippi teenager as a gentle soul and a gifted athlete.
9: In a world that can often feel dark, be like Nolan. Be the light that brightens the lives of those around you.
10: I nicknamed you Mr. Cool Hands because it seemed like you was catching a touchdown every game.
8: Wells, who was black, was found dead off a barrier island 2 days after a July 4th boat trip with a group of white friends from high school.
11: We don't want nothing sugar-coated either way. But for an 18-year-old young man to no longer be with us, we want answers. Let every stone be rolled back.
8: Delivering the eulogy, the Reverend Al Sharpton offered a reward and called for a transparent investigation.
11: There are things erased from the phone. There's just too many unanswered questions.
8: Attorney Ben Crump spoke at a news conference afterwards.
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8: Audio courtesy, the Reverend Al Sharpton, National Action Network.
9: Nolan had such a gentle, calming spirit about him. He had a way of making people feel seen, welcome, and valued.

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7: Do.
4: Welcome back. This is America in the Morning. Now 15 till. A judge has dismissed the Trump administration's lawsuits against Minneapolis and St. Paul, Hennepin County, and the state of Minnesota over what the Justice Department describes as sanctuary city policies. U.S. Chief Judge Eric Tostred granted motions Monday to dismiss the claims. The government argued that federal law preempts such local policies and laws that may burden the federal government. The judge, appointed by President Trump, ruled that neither state law nor local policies challenged by the Justice Department were preempted by federal law. This is one of a series of lawsuits that the Department of Justice filed regarding sanctuary policies, which includes Boston, Chicago, Denver, Los Angeles, and New York City. Well, it looks like the old Air Force One will be the plane that carries the president until further notice. Correspondent Ed Donahue reports on why President Trump is switching planes again.
8: The White House says for a short time, President Trump will be traveling on the old Air Force One. Press Secretary Caroline Leavitt says the new Air Force One is perfectly safe, but will receive additional upgrades and enhancements. President Trump had earlier said,
9: "It has a lot, and, it has a lot of capability, but as I understand it, in about a month or so, they're going to send it to have it be maxed out. So they're going to be sending it, and they'll have it be maxed out in, think, about a month."
8: The president's use of the new red, white, and navy blue aircraft faced scrutiny, not only because it was gifted by Qatar, but also because it appears to not be equipped with some of the same missile detection and countermeasure systems as the older jets. Earlier this month, the president left the NATO summit in Turkey on the older baby blue Air Force One, stopped at a base in the UK, and then swapped back onto the new plane. Ed Donahue, Washington.
4: In a reversal, Canada has issued air quality warnings caused by American fires to the south. Officials in the Canadian province of British Columbia warned in an alert that smoke from U.S. fires spurred on by thousands of lightning strikes was creating smoky conditions as polluted air drifted north. 22 large fires are burning across Washington and Oregon, as well as in Minnesota. This after President Trump warned that Canada could face tariffs and sanctions for what he described as the U.S. being invaded by dirty air due to more than 840 active wildfires in Canada that caused unhealthy conditions as far south as North Carolina. America in the Morning continues. In Ohio, authorities are trying to figure out how one person who started to drown in a river

0: led to 5 people losing their lives. Details from correspondent Lisa Dwyer.
1: Authorities say 5 people died on a river in Ohio after several of them went into the water to assist another person who was struggling to swim. Delaware County Sheriff Jeffrey Balzer says a motorist called 911 after spotting a frightened child who had been with the group running for help Sunday. The group had gathered along the Scioto River in the Columbus suburb of Powell when one of them went into the river for a swim. Balzer says that's when the tragedy started to occur.
2: It's not unusual, I think, for one person to be struggling in the water, other people attempt to save them, yet they don't have the skills to do that, so we end up with multiple deaths.
1: Rescue crews found 2 women Sunday. Both were pronounced dead at a hospital. The bodies of 3 men were found in the river Monday. Sound courtesy WBNS. I'm Lisa Dwyer.
0: Google Play is opening its U.S. App Store to competitors this week after losing a 3-year antitrust fight. Chuck Palm, the new old tech guy, has the story.
3: Starting tomorrow, Google Play stops being the only doorway onto your phone. 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And if you guessed this wasn't Google's idea, you were right. Back in December of 2023, a federal jury found that Google ran an illegal monopoly over the Play Store and its billing system. Google appealed and lost again. Last week, Google and Epic Games gave up trying to soften the deal, so the original court order stands. And Wednesday's the day this all kicks in. But rival stores are not going to get a free pass either. They're paying Google $5,000 a year for a security review and malware capped at 1% of downloads. Every download still runs through Google's own systems, and Google still gets paid. This is a rerun that we've seen before. 25 years ago, Washington forced Microsoft to stop locking Internet Explorer onto Windows. This is the same idea, but does it prove that this was a monopoly? They are now being forced to pry the door open and let competition in. More isn't necessarily better. It's just more places that you have to be careful. If you see a prompt for a new app store, you don't have to say yes, but you should know what you're looking at. Follow the new old tech guy on X, at Chuck Palm.
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4: Baseball Monday, Caleb Durbin's 8th inning home run lifted the Red Sox past the Orioles 6-5 for their 14th consecutive victory.
5: There's not a lot of times like I've blacked out, like they say. I think that was one of the moments where I didn't know what was happening. I just was going with it.
4: Baltimore had won 7 in a row coming into last night, so it was just the second time that 2 teams with winning streaks adding up to 20 games or more had ever met. The last time was in 1884. The AL-leading Rays hit 3 homers and thumped the Blue Jays 7-1. The White Sox and the Rangers started as a matchup of division leaders, but after Chicago's 10-3 win, Texas fell behind Seattle in the West. The Mariners shut out the Reds 8-0 behind the 3-hit stylings of George Kirby and friends and a Cal Raleigh grand slam. Over in the National League, the Phillies overpowered the Dodgers 10-7. Trey Turner homered twice and drove in 5. The Brewers barreled over the Mets 8-3 for their 4th straight and inched ahead of L.A. for the best record in the majors. The East-leading Braves nipped the Padres 3-2. Nationals got a 3-run shot from Andres Chaparro in the first inning and sailed over the Rockies 7-3. Washington leads the majors in runs scored and first inning runs. Guardians dug up 7 taters in their 13-4 trouncing of the Twins. Petey Halpin and Rhys Hoskins hit 2 apiece. Astros topped the Marlins 8-5. Jeremy Peña with a grand slam. Yordan Alvarez launched a couple of moonshots on the anniversary of the moon landing. A couple of dingers for Jazz Chisholm Jr. boosted the Yankees over the Pirates 8-5.
6: Sometimes they see me dragging a little bit lately, so, you know, they just was like, bro, let's not forget who you are, you know. You're the greatest in the world. Like, you are Jazz Chisholm.
4: Well, you can't argue with that last part. Walk-off wins for the Royals over the Giants and the Angels over the Cardinals. Victories for the A's and the Tigers. That's Tuesday Sports.
0: Thank you, Robert. It's 7 till. When we return on America in the Morning, a story first told centuries before the birth of Christ is now the summer's biggest movie sensation. After these messages.

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4: America in the Morning continues. It's 5 till. A judge has pressed the pause button on the merger between Paramount and Warner Brothers. Entertainment reporter Kevin Carr is following negotiations.
5: On Monday, U.S. District Judge Araceli Martinez-Elgin granted a 14-day temporary restraining order on behalf of a dozen states' attorneys general who filed suit to stop the merger between Paramount and Warner Brothers. California AG Rob Bonta explained the suit at a press conference last week, saying the merger would violate antitrust law.
6: The resulting behemoth would control nearly one-third of theatrical motion pictures and nearly one-third of basic cable programming. It leads to increased unaffordability, a loss of good-paying job opportunities, and fewer choices for consumers.
5: The podcast The Town with Matt Bellany released an episode on Monday, which was recorded last Friday, featuring Paramount's chief legal officer, Macon Delarim, who offered his views.
7: Fundamentally, this complaint is just flawed from the very first step, which is the market definition. They're talking about a five studios going to four. That literally has to assume that MGM and Amazon do not exist.
5: The judge disagreed. In her decision, she wrote, quote, "The court is persuaded that it can presume the proposed merger is likely to violate antitrust laws." Paramount had hoped to finalize the deal this week. However, it will have to wait until at least the week of August 3rd, when the judge scheduled a full hearing for a preliminary injunction that could stop the merger indefinitely. I'm Kevin Carr.
4: Christopher Nolan's latest box office achievement is shattering records, and what's even more compelling is how one of the oldest works of literature became this summer's blockbuster hit. Correspondent Lizzie Knight reports.
8: After years of war, no one could stand between my men and home. Not even me.
9: Christopher Nolan's epic, The Odyssey, has stormed the box office with global earnings of $264 million, even better than the filmmaker's Oppenheimer debut. The weekend tally marked Nolan's best opening since The Dark Knight Rises in 2012. Few filmmakers alive could pull off such a starry, big-budget adaptation of Homer's epic poem. But in a Hollywood where intellectual property rights rule most hits, Nolan turned one of the world's oldest works of literature into an unlikely summer blockbuster. With a production budget of $250 million, it's among the most expensive R-rated movies ever made, and Universal is spending around $125 million to

0: market it. Promise me you will come back.
1: What if I can't?
2: There's Lizzie Knight reporting. And that's our show for today, Tuesday, July 21st, 2026. America in the Morning is produced by Jeff McKay. I'm John Trout. This is Westwood One.
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8: They had to abandon ship.
9: I'm Dave Anthony, Fox News. The crew of an oil tanker attacked by Iran today in the Strait of Hormuz as the fight continues over control of shipping in that waterway with another round of American bombing.
10: This was the 10th consecutive night of strikes aimed at degrading Iran's ability to threaten vessels in the Strait of Hormuz. U.S. Central Command released a statement saying, since early May, CENTCOM forces have helped to facilitate the transit of approximately 900 commercial vessels and 450 million barrels of crude oil. They went on to say American forces remain postured and prepared to hold Iran accountable for unwarranted aggression.
9: That's Fox's Trey Yingston, Tel Aviv. Mediators in Pakistan still trying to salvage the deal that had stopped the fighting, meeting today with an Iranian official. Meanwhile, this afternoon, War Secretary Pete Hegseth and the military's top general, Joint Chiefs Chairman Dan Kane, could face tough questions about the Iran conflict, especially from Democrats at a Senate hearing as they urge Congress to approve $87 billion in new military funding. President Trump is going after Canada again, escalating trade tension.
11: This new tariff, it's an additional 50% on Canadian goods. It goes into effect August 19th.
9: Fox Business Network, Cheryl Cassoni. Canada's prime minister vows to intensify trade talks to protect his country. Ontario Premier Doug Ford says they should fight the tariffs dollar for dollar.
12: I got to remind President Trump that 33% of the lumber, and we have better quality lumber here in Canada, comes from Canada to build their homes.
9: It's a primary day in Arizona with several races for Congress and governor. In South Carolina, the filing period opens for Republicans who want to run in next month's special primary to pick a new GOP Senate nominee to replace late Senator Lindsey Graham. His sister Darlene, appointed as a senator to fill out Graham's current term after his death, tells Fox she will run to keep that seat.
13: He's worked so hard for so long. I can't just let that die.
9: America's listening to Fox News.
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9: Homeland Security calls him an anti-ICE rioter. A U.S. Army veteran jailed in New York City, accused of an attack outside a federal building.
17: Local and federal law enforcement say Andrew Arabaca lit gasoline and fired a pellet gun outside government offices where immigration court was held. Three people were hurt. He's now in federal custody. FBI special agent in charge in New York, James Barnicle, said Arabaca.

0: Ivanka told them directly.
1: He was targeting the building, and he was okay if he hurt or killed people going in and out of the building.
0: Arabaka also had knives and other weapons on him. NYPD Commissioner Jessica Tisch said he may have had tactical training.
2: He is believed to be a U.S. Army veteran.
0: He also had a sign protesting ICE. The investigation is continuing. In New York, Grinnell Scott, Fox News.
3: A tropical storm is churning slowly just south of the Florida panhandle, Bertha.
4: We don't expect it to become a hurricane, but it's moving over those warmer waters. It is encountering a little bit of moisture to help it out. By the time we get into early tomorrow morning, it will probably have moved maybe 50 to 100 miles, not very far at all.
3: Fox weather meteorologist Craig Herrera. Bertha could move into Louisiana Thursday. On Wall Street, some big gains are brewing. Dow futures up more than 200 points, about 400 for the NASDAQ. They keep celebrating a championship in Spain. A few million people partied in the streets of Madrid at a parade for Spain's World Cup soccer team, which shut out Argentina in Sunday's final. They also celebrated in Boston as the Red Sox win streak continues.
5: Swinging a high fly ball left field. This is deep. Back it goes. Yes, sir. It's out of here. Home run.
3: Caleb Durbin broke a tie in the eighth inning, and then Boston hung on to beat Baltimore 6-5 on Nesson. The Red Sox 14th straight win, the team's longest streak in almost 80 years. I'm Dave Anthony. This is Fox News.
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1: Trump targets Canada. Good morning, I'm Gordon Deal, along with Nicole Murray. On this Tuesday, July 21st, glad you could join us. Here's what's up this hour.
2: President Trump has announced additional tariffs on certain Canadian goods, like cement and wine. Hear his reasoning.
1: The Pentagon now says nearly 100 U.S. troops have been injured recently in Iranian strikes on Middle East facilities.
2: Storm warnings and surge watches are up as Tropical Storm Bertha gains power south of the Florida Panhandle.
1: And what's more effective, robo-advisors or AI when it comes to financial advice?
3: As artificial intelligence gets smarter, we're seeing these robo-advisors becoming more autonomous, acting literally as agents.
1: Jenna Contino at MarketWatch pits AI versus robo-advisors. A new flashpoint in the relationship between Washington and Ottawa. President Trump has announced new 50% tariffs on a range of Canadian goods like hockey equipment, wine, and cement. The White House said that the tariffs were a response to the country's discriminatory treatment of American products. Some sectors and goods, including energy, potash, and fish or critical minerals, will be exempt. In a Truth Social post on Friday, you may have seen it, Trump threatened to impose steeper duties to compensate for Canadian wildfire smoke impacting air quality from the Midwest to the Mid-Atlantic. Ontario Premier Doug Ford.
4: You know something? Rather than criticize and threaten Canada, your closest friends, maybe one day you're going to need our help like you did last year, and we deployed the people. I get frustrated just listening to a bunch of rubbish.
1: The White House said the U.S. opposed Canadian policies that require companies to invest in auto production in Canada rather than the U.S., as well as bans some Canadian provinces have imposed on U.S. liquor products. The new tariffs are set to take effect on August 19th. U.S. Central Command says the military carried out a 10th consecutive night of strikes on Iran earlier today. Iran's army said it hit

0: back. Meanwhile, the Wall Street Journal is reporting that the Iranian ballistic missile attack on a Jordanian airbase that killed two American service members struck prefabricated housing units where troops lived and slept. The remains of a third person are being examined. The Pentagon now says nearly 100 troops have been injured in the past 2 weeks. Senate Minority Leader Chuck Schumer.
1: This carnage is the bitter fruit of Trump's labor in Iran. Every second Trump prolongs his war is another second the lives of our men and women in uniform are in danger.
0: Also of note, Houthi terrorists in Yemen, backed by Iran, announced yesterday they would impose a naval blockade on Saudi Arabia. Reuters says the announcement came despite Iran's foreign ministry saying mediators had presented proposals to Tehran, signaling that diplomatic contacts remained active, but gave no details. Tropical storm Bertha appears to be gathering momentum this morning after forming last evening in the Gulf of Mexico, south of the Florida Panhandle. Forecasters say it's expected to stay near or along the northern Gulf Coast early this week, delivering heavy rain on coastal areas of Florida, Alabama, Mississippi, and Louisiana as it pushes west toward Texas. A tropical storm warning was in effect from the Alabama-Florida border to the Jefferson-Plaquemines Parish border in Louisiana. Ray Heyman is with the New Orleans Sewerage and Water Board.
2: We will continue to monitor conditions around the clock and do everything we can to remain transparent and provide information to you so that you can protect yourself and your family.
0: Storm surge watch was in effect for the Alabama-Florida border to the mouth of the Mississippi River. Red flags were flying on the beach at Orange Beach, Alabama, cautioning swimmers about high surf and currents. Bertha is the second tropical storm of the Atlantic hurricane season after Tropical Storm Arthur last month made landfall along the Gulf Coast of Texas. 10 minutes now after the hour on This Morning, America's First News. 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
1: Thanks for spending time with us. Welcome into Tuesday. President Trump promised that the Republican midterm convention in September will be historic. But GOP candidates in swing states aren't publicly rushing to attend. Here's Alex Gangitano, White House reporter at Politico. Alex, what are you hearing?
2: Yeah, so there's this midterm convention that the president had wanted for a very long time. He finally announced it a couple of weeks ago, saying it's going to be in Dallas in mid-September. He said this is going to be historic. This is a huge event. So we reached out to some of these dozens of Republican candidates, lawmakers, in-cycle senators in these swing states and more contested races that don't have these very red voting blocks, and saying, is this something you want to go to? Basically, the vast majority is not committing and saying, yes, we're so excited to go. They're kind of either not saying one way or another, or we're getting a lot of, we'll see, you know, we're not going to give our schedule yet. So what's interesting about that is, you know, some of these decisions and challenges they have to think about is, what's the president going to be talking about at this midterm convention? Is it going to be relitigating the 2020 election? Do I want to be associated with that when my constituents are ready to move on from it? And also just the logistics of, do I want to be in Dallas for 2 days in September when I could be, you know, in my state talking to voters and taking on my challenger who gets to stay in the state because Democrats aren't doing the same thing. So it's a lot of challenges up ahead of what these candidates and lawmakers have to think about.
1: Wow. All right. So who specifically is in a tough spot right now, it would seem?
2: Yeah, so an interesting one. Former Senator Jeff Flake and I spoke. He was a senator from Arizona, and he told me, because I've reached out to him because Arizona is such an interesting state. It's pretty red, but all of its lawmakers are Democrats, so it's an interesting swing state. And he had mentioned that Congressman Andy Biggs, who is running for governor there, is in a really tough spot because Arizonans want to move on from some of the rhetoric Trump has about election interference. They want people in their state running if you're going to want to be governor, and so they would want Biggs home. Meanwhile, when I talked to the Biggs campaign, they basically said they haven't made their plans for after their primary and what travel will look like there.
1: We're speaking with Alex Gangitano, White House reporter at Politico. The story is called Swing State Candidates Faced with Conundrum Over Midterm Convention. There's not a lot of details, though, of this, correct? Other than mid-September, Dallas, come on over.
2: That's exactly right. There's also not a lot of details, and so a lot of members are basically saying, we'll have to figure out once the details are out of what people will want from us. What we know so far is that these state parties are in charge of sending in the invitations and for actual attendees, voters, to go, and they're deciding how the money that's raised from ticket sales is being used. And there's some pretty big ticket sales going on. The California Republican Party is offering a VIP member ticket for $250,000. So a lot of money could be raised here, and we'll see, you know, what they use it for.
1: Boy, no commitments from the corporate world, however?
2: Yes, so that's an interesting one. A lot of these typical conventions, I say typical in the sense of they're during a presidential election year. What we saw, you know, before the 2024 race, there was the convention in July for Republicans, August for Democrats. Those usually have corporate sponsors. And say you're a corporation, you end up doing sometimes both of them, just to not, you're not choosing a side, but you want to be involved, you want to be in the political mix. So I'll give, you know, $100,000 to the RNC and $100,000 to the DNC, make it even, and be a part of these conventions. Now, without the Democrats doing the same one, corporations will have to weigh whether it's worth getting involved, especially because it's only 3 months out that they heard that there's an actual date and this thing is

0: actually happening, and so do they even think it's worth it to get involved. So that will be kind of an interesting next phase of this story if we start to see some companies say, sure, you know what, I'll give money and I'll explain to the Democrats that, you know, I would have given to them if they had had one, or let me just nod and let the RNC spend their own money on this one.
1: Jeez, so if you're a candidate for office in a swing state as a Republican, I guess you run the risk here of angering voters if you go and things are said there at the convention that you don't embrace, or you risk angering the president by not going.
0: And according to an RNC official I spoke to, they think that embracing the president is 100% the way to go here, that Republicans shouldn't shy away from him. And mostly their response was, is because he is such a turnout machine, which is very true. If anyone's going to get the base wanting to turn out for the midterms, it's President Trump.
1: Thanks, Alex. Alex Gangitano, White House reporter at Politico. 20 minutes now after the hour on This Morning, America's First News. Here's Nicole Murray.
2: And now, the three big things you need to know. Number one.
3: President Trump is imposing 50% tariffs on a range of Canadian goods, accusing Canada of discriminating against U.S. commerce. Ontario Premier Doug Ford says the U.S. should help contain Canada's wildfires rather than threaten duties because of the smoke.
4: Maybe President Trump would offer his closest allies and friends some support rather than sit there and threaten tariffs.
3: The new tariffs are set to take effect on August 19th.
5: We should do everything we can.
2: Number two.
3: Central Command says the U.S. military has carried out a 10th consecutive night of strikes on Iran. Wisconsin Senator Ron Johnson on Fox Business.
5: We should do everything we can to support the Iranian people. I mean, there are tens of millions of Iranians who do not want to be ruled by this brutal dictatorship.
3: Also, Yemen's Iran-backed Houthis announced they are imposing a naval blockade on Saudi Arabia.
2: Number three.
3: A man has been arrested after the FBI said he ignited fireworks and started a blaze outside a federal building in Lower Manhattan. FBI Assistant Director James Barnicle discussing the suspect, identified as Andrew Arabaca.
6: Arabaca is a former United States Army soldier. He was enlisted for approximately 4 years, serving from 2001 to 2005. He was a repairman or mechanic on Patriot missile systems. He is 43 years old.
3: In other news, health officials say a fourth person has died in connection with Legionnaires' disease in Manhattan. The first reported death in relation to the Legionnaires' cluster on the Upper East Side was reported on Friday. South Carolina Senator Darlene Graham said on Fox News that she is running for a full term to replace her late brother Lindsey Graham's Senate seat.
7: I can't see it any other way. I just can't. I've thought and I've prayed, and he's worked so hard for so long. I can't just let that die.
3: And finally, Hotel Tonight has released a new survey with the top pet peeves for travelers. They include armrest battles, immediately standing in the aisle before it's their turn to deplane, being loud on board, and trying to get on the plane before their boarding group is called.
1: Yeah. Immediately standing in the aisle.
3: Yeah, that's the worst.
1: Sit the hell down. That's what I feel like shouting sometimes.
3: Have you ever been in one of those armrest battles where like, you move, no, you move? Oh, I have, and it's gotten intense. Like, get out of my way.
1: No.
3: A little bit.
1: Nicole, you're exaggerating.
3: I'm not exaggerating, but it was a little like, you know.
1: Why can't you just have another mojito and relax?
3: They have mojitos on airplanes?
1: Bring your own mix or something?
3: Okay, I like how you think.
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1: A robo-advisor is going to be, you know, if you think about if you have your 401k in a Schwab or Fidelity account, you just kind of set, you know, maybe at 70% stocks, 30% bonds, and a robot behind 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makes sense for you based on whatever risk level you put in on the front end. But, you know, as artificial intelligence gets smarter, we're seeing these robo-advisors being able to take on, becoming more autonomous, acting literally as agents. So, you know, you can tell a chatbot, hey, this is what I want to do, and it can actually make buying and selling decisions, more individual stock picking decisions on your behalf. But of course, with that additional autonomy comes more risk.
0: Like what?
1: Yeah, I mean, one of them is just over-trading. The AI might not consider the short-term versus long-term capital gains tax risk. So that's something you definitely want to pay attention to, because the taxes that you could have to pay might just wipe out any of the, you know, money you might have made on the actual trade.
0: Oh, yeah. Also, somebody in your story said you can actually outgrow a robo-advisor. How so?
1: Yeah, I mean, it definitely doesn't replace the human financial advisor in the sense that, you know, it might be managing your portfolio, but if you have questions about, you know, planning, writing out a will, or, you know, just bigger long-term retirement planning kind of things that require human nuance, you're going to actually need a human to talk about that. You can do the research on your own, but

0: you know, at the end of the day, a robo-advisor itself can't make those decisions for you.
1: We're speaking with Jenna Contino, personal finance reporter at MarketWatch. She looked at AI versus robo-advisors. How about agentic AI in this?
0: Yeah. You know, the pro of agentic AI, it can handle that highly complex active trading without, like, you can really take a back seat, just check in every now and then. And like I was saying, instead of just maybe a basket of broad index funds, like a robo-advisor might be doing, making tweaks here and there, these systems can really research the market, pick individual stocks, making those hyper-specific trading decisions. But then, like I was saying, it can lead to that overtrading and the capital gains taxes, things like that.
1: Also, just explain the potential growth here of that robo-advisor market.
0: Yeah, it's kind of crazy. So right now, already, more than a quarter of Americans prefer a robo-advisor investment strategy. But the industry is supposed to grow more than sevenfold to $102 billion by 2034.
1: Thanks, Jenna. Jenna Contino, personal finance reporter at MarketWatch. 30 minutes now after the hour on This Morning, America's First News.

0: It's Stuart Varney, and this is the Fox Business Report.
1: General Motors shares are up 5% after GM reported an upbeat quarter, and GM is raising expectations for this year. Stock futures are higher this morning, though President Trump is imposing a 50% tariff on Canadian goods to take effect in 30 days. Crude oil prices remain elevated, but off recent highs on the possibility of mediation in the Iran conflict. Brent crude at 89.
2: Jalousie, the U.S. conducting a 10th round of airstrikes. CENTCOM saying the goal is to degrade Iran's ability to continue to attack commercial vessels in the Strait of Hormuz.
3: U.S. Central Command released a statement saying since early May, CENTCOM forces have helped to facilitate the transit of approximately 900 commercial vessels and 450 million barrels of crude oil. They went on to say American forces remain postured and prepared to hold Iran accountable for unwarranted aggression towards civilian mariners.
2: That's Fox's Trey Yings. Tropical Storm Bertha moving.
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5: Different locations, but not that far from stores. You know, they're not in like brand new cities. They're still intended to be useful to people that are members of stores in the town.
6: Okay, just what, alleviate some pressure because of the amount of cars showing up to get gas at Costco?
5: Yeah, basically, they say that, you know, some customer pain points right now are things like the parking lot of stores. It's hard to find parking, and they're trying to deal with that. So they don't necessarily want to add a gas station to some parking lots or expand a gas station in an existing parking lot if it's going to take up regular store parking. And then also the gas stations themselves are pretty overprescribed in many spots. So they're looking for other solutions. They said they're trying to be more creative with their real estate.
6: Mm. So are they buying up land and building their own gas stations, or are they buying existing ones and then slapping their name and price on it?
5: Yeah, I mean, there's only one of these open right now in California, in Southern California. And in that case, they took over a former Bed Bath & Beyond location and built their own gas station. So it's not an existing gas station. They had to build it.
6: Wow. Where else are they considering building them?
5: There's a permit, you know, there's one in motion in Honolulu in Hawaii. And then they say they have a handful of others planned. I don't, you know, it's not going to be sort of instantly there's hundreds of Costco gas stations all over the country. It's a handful for now.
6: Yeah. We're speaking with Sarah Nassauer, retail reporter at the Wall Street Journal. The story is called Costco Gas Pumps Are So Popular, the Retailer is Building Standalone Stations. Is the thinking here that more folks might actually then go into a Costco and make purchases?
5: Well, you know, the gas stations in general, people tend to stop in when they go to the gas stations. These gas stations won't be directly adjacent to a store, so that won't really be the case. I think the intention is more to make membership more valuable. Costco earns the vast majority of its profits actually from what you pay for the membership, not selling us stuff. And so they really are incentivized to get more members and then keep you as a member when once you've become one.
6: Wow. So this might be a chicken and egg type thing here, but are Costco gas stations popular now because gas is high, or they always been high, or have they always been busy?
5: Yeah, that's an important point here, is that Costco tends to sell gas for a little less than regular gas stations, right? And so that is really a draw. They said that the most recent quarter, so it ended sort of, I think, May 10th, you know, the beginning of May, they actually, at the end of that quarter, sold more gas by volume than they ever have in their company's history, because that's

0: time when gas prices were going up. People were really conscious of it and probably willing to drive a little extra to go to Costco to get that deal on gas. So this happens to be, you know, they had to plan these gas stations years in advance. So they didn't know what was going to happen with gas prices when they made that call. But it happens to be happening at a time when gas prices are higher than they were a year ago. And so people are very aware of, you know, when they're getting a deal on gas.
1: Gee, so are they seeing memberships spiking because of folks looking for that cheap gas?
0: They have not said that they're seeing membership spikes specifically because of gas, but they say that people that use their gas stations are more loyal members and do tend to shop with them more often, which they want.
1: Thanks, Sarah. Sarah Nassauer, retail reporter at The Wall Street Journal. 21 minutes now in front of the hour. On This Morning, America's First News. Coming up next, the awful prank that a pilot played on Argentina soccer fans.

0: The board recommends approving.
1: Regarding that seat on the committee, we're promoting...
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0: 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Just do a search for This Morning with Gordon Deal. It's time now for the Mic Drop with This Morning's Mike Gavin.
1: Good morning. Well, we still have a few World Cup notes to talk about.

0: Both players' posts were reposted by Bears quarterback Caleb Williams. The NFL Players Association has long advocated for natural grass, contending that it's easier on the players' bodies. MetLife was one of 15 stadiums that used some kind of synthetic turf last season.
1: Yeah.
0: Yeah. They say it's more expensive. In a league that makes billions of dollars, somehow it's more expensive to keep the grass.
1: Right. The issue here, I think, for George Kittle is that he said grass looks great at MetLife.
0: Yeah.
1: Problem is the grass looked great at New Jersey Stadium.
0: That is a different stadium one that'll be used in the fall for football, right? That'll switch back.
1: What do you mean?
0: My guess is that the artificial turf will roll back in the day they switch the sign back to MetLife Stadium, right?
1: That's right.
0: They take down the New York, New Jersey Stadium banner, and in comes the artificial turf.
1: Not everybody loves this idea, which surprised me. There are some who prefer turf, but I think it's the majority of guys who would prefer grass.
0: Players? Because I saw a poll in the story I was looking at. They said, supposedly, the Players Association said 92% of players said they would prefer natural grass.
1: That's what I mean. I'm curious. Like, who is it? Like, who loves the turf?
0: Yeah.
1: I would think it's running backs who love to cut and stuff like that.
0: I don't know.
1: That is risky.
0: Running backs seem to be unanimous behind the grass. Maybe kickers. I'm thinking kickers.
1: Maybe
0: it's easier for them.
1: Okay.
0: You know, it's got to get a good foothold there. And imagine you're an Argentine soccer fan who had the bad fortune of being airborne without TV service during the World Cup final. You'd likely be on edge waiting for any update on the match from the plane's crew, so you can then imagine the reaction from passengers when the pilot of a flight came on to announce the winner of Sunday's match and decided to play a prank on the passengers by indicating that Argentina had won. A viral video shared online shows a plane full of Argentina fans going wild after the announcement is made over the PA system, with passengers donning the blue and white stripes, jumping from their seats and erupting into cheers at the news. Those wild celebrations were cut short, however, as the pilot revealed it was a joke and that Spain had, in fact, won the World Cup.
1: What was he, a Spanish pilot? Who does something like this?
0: Oh, my gosh.
1: That was awful.
0: Yeah. I think actually he might have been a Spanish pilot. I might have actually seen that in the notes. But you were taking your life into your hands to some degree by doing that. Like, imagine the flight is over and you do the thing where the pilot stands out in front and greets everybody as they're leaving.
1: You get punched.
0: You're going to have to keep that door locked. I don't think he was standing out there in any way, shape, or form.
1: You want to deal with angry Argentina soccer fans after a prank like that?
0: Whew,
1: you are a courageous man.
0: You better hope there's an air marshal or two on board.
1: Oh, my goodness. Thank you, Mike. 13 minutes now in front of the hour on This Morning, America's First News.
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0: through the clutter to bring you the people and stories that matter to you. 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
1: Thanks for joining us. Do you enjoy having a couple of cups of coffee each day? Well, the American Heart Association says, have at it. The group put out a scientific statement yesterday announcing the latest research indicates consuming up to 400 milligrams of caffeine per day is generally safe for most adults. That's about 5 8-ounce cups. And it's linked to a lower risk of heart disease, heart failure, stroke, and type 2 diabetes. Scientists are still trying to figure out why the caffeine in coffee might help the heart. The lead author says people tend to exercise more on the days they have caffeinated coffee. Also, coffee acts as a diuretic and can lower blood pressure. And caffeine also blocks a substance that can cause atrial fibrillation. That's an arrhythmia that can lead to strokes. Coffee contains other substances that seem to be beneficial for health, too, including polyphenols that might act as antioxidants and reduce inflammation. This could explain why in some studies, decaf coffee is also associated with lower risks of type 2 diabetes and heart disease. 8 minutes now in front of the hour on This Morning. Once again, here's Nicole Murray.
0: And now, the three big things you need to know. Number one.
2: President Trump is imposing an additional 50% tariff on certain goods from Canada, including wine, hockey sticks, and cement. Ontario Premier Doug Ford expressing frustration.
3: Well, it's disappointing to say the least.
2: The White House said the duties are in response to the country's discriminatory treatment of American products.
0: Number two.
2: Tropical storm Bertha has formed in the Gulf of Mexico and is strengthening this morning. New Orleans Sewerage and Water Board Executive Director Randy Heyman.
4: As part of our storm preparation, our operations teams have already begun lowering the canal levels to increase stormwater storage capacity and cleaning catch basins throughout the system.
2: Bertha is the second named storm of the Atlantic hurricane season.
0: Number three.
2: Andy Burnham is pledging to make politics work better in his first speech as the UK's prime minister.
5: Let us make this the moment when Britain starts to believe again. The moment we bring back hope.
2: Burnham also promised to combat homelessness and to honor defense commitments with international partners. Five people have died on an Ohio river after several of them went into the water to help another person who was struggling to swim. Delaware County Sheriff Jeff Balzer.
6: And at some point, we believe one of the folks got in the river to go swimming. And that's when the tragedy started to occur.
2: And now to business. Gas prices continue to rise, surpassing that $4 per gallon marker. Patrick DeHaan with Gas Buddy.
7: I think between Ukraine's attacks on Russia's refineries in the U.S. and Iran, that is the bulk majority of what's moving gas prices in the last week or two, and probably will continue to push prices up in the next couple of weeks.
2: AAA data says the national average for regular gasoline sits at $4.01 per gallon. The French fry debate is once again heating up online. Which do you think is the best? A YouGov survey says that 22% of Americans vote steak fries are number one.
1: Mm. Steak fries for me, a little too potato-y.
2: Oh, no, they're the best.
1: I want to max out the grease as much as possible. And for that, I think I'd go with curly fries. Because then when I put the seasoning on, like extra salt, extra pepper, and probably some Old Bay seasoning,
2: okay.
1: I feel like curly fries can capture it most because it might hit the top of the fry. It might hit, like, the underneath the fry because it's curly.
2: You thought
1: That's
2: about this.
1: Yeah.
2: I don't know. Steak fries, they're...

0: like they're hearty. I like the potato. I get it.
1: I think I'd go shoestring fries next because you could jam a fork and get like 40 at once.
0: Shoestring fries aren't even French fries. What are you talking about?
1: They really maximize the grease. That's the thing.
0: Oh, my God. Enjoy your strings.
1: 6 minutes now in front of the hour.
2: The board recommends approving.
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1: He's a volunteer cuddler, been doing it for 8 years. The retired local government manager told WTVR Television it's the best gig he's ever had. 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Whitlow, a father of 2, grandfather of 3, whispers the same words to each child when he's done cuddling. Grow strong. Grow smart, grow kind. That'll do it for this hour. For Nicole Murray and Mike Gavin, I'm Gordon Deal. Thanks for listening to This Morning, America's First News.

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1: You've been entrusted with the keys to an incredible machine. 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They take us places. But if you're speeding, you'll go places you never want to be. 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
3: Another night and day of U.S. and Iran attacks. I'm Dave Anthony, Fox News. That's for the 10th straight night of American bombing in Iran. U.S. Central Command posted video of the airstrikes hitting command centers, air defense, and missile and drone launch sites. And as Fox's Jonathan Savage reports, Iran retaliated again.
4: The Kuwaiti government says crucial power and desalination plants have been damaged by Iran's latest attack. It's the fourth day in a row in which Kuwaiti infrastructure has come under fire. Iran's also targeted U.S. military sites in Bahrain and Jordan, and another fuel tanker has been hit in the Strait of Hormuz. Meanwhile, Pakistan is trying to get peace efforts back on track. It's hosting Iran's interior minister for talks to salvage the crumbling interim deal.
3: President Trump posted on Truth Social, every time Iran kills an American soldier, they'll pay for that killing many times over. Three U.S. troops died in an Iranian attack in Jordan last week. Another killed in Iraq Saturday. Later this morning, another part of the conflict to be addressed when Lebanon's president goes to the White House, where Fox's Jared Halpern reports.
5: Lebanon's military is moving into what is called pilot zones in the country's south as part of a deal negotiated with the Trump administration and Israel. Under the agreement, Lebanon's military will assume control of security in some villages, ensuring Hezbollah does not have a presence as part of a broader Israeli withdrawal. President Trump has put pressure on Israeli Prime Minister Benjamin Netanyahu to wind down strikes inside Lebanon.
3: Now, the president's also turning up the trade tension with Canada, imposing 50% tariffs on many Canadian imports that'll go into effect in a month, retaliating to Canada's tariffs on American products like dairy and alcohol that were in retaliation to initial Trump tariffs. Tropical Storm Bertha, very slowly churning south of Florida's panhandle as it moves toward land, maybe Thursday in Louisiana. Could flood coastal areas.
6: Here on Lake Pontchartrain in New Orleans, we could see 1 to 3 feet of storm surge.
3: That's Fox Weather's Brandi Campbell. 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
3: It is primary day in Arizona, where the polls will open in an hour.
10: Arizona Governor Katie Hobbs, a Democrat, is running for re-election, and Republicans are hoping to pick up the seat. Republican Congressman Andy Biggs, Congressman David Schweikert, and two businessmen are vying for the chance to challenge Hobbs. Biggs has been endorsed by President Trump, as well as Turning Point Action. Since Schweikert is running in the gubernatorial primary, several Republicans are running to replace him in the first district, including Trump-backed former NFL kicker Jay Feely. And in the state's 4th District, four-term incumbent Democratic Congressman Greg Stanton faces a far-left challenge from a self-described Democratic socialist who has criticized Stanton for supporting Israel. Tanya J. Powers, Fox News.
3: In South Carolina, a filing period opens today for Republicans who want to run for Senate in the special primary next month to replace late Senator Lindsey Graham as the nominee. His sister Darlene, who was appointed to the Senate to fill out the rest of his current term, wants to run, telling Fox's Hannity.
11: Will it be difficult? Yes, absolutely.
12: So you're inclined to get in, or have you even made a final decision?

0: I've made a decision.
1: You're in.
0: Yeah, I'm in.
2: Senator Darlene Graham says her brother worked so hard for so long she can't let that work die. Two more successful appeals in Michigan and the plot targeting Michigan's governor.
3: A state appeals court set aside the convictions of Pete Musico and Paul Bellar on technical grounds after the court said kidnapping is not an underlying violent felony that can support a conviction under Michigan's terrorism law. Another co-defendant's conviction was thrown out last month. The three men were not charged with having a direct role in the plot to kidnap Democratic Governor Gretchen Whitmer, but they had been members of a paramilitary group.
2: That's Fox's Lisa Lucera. On Wall Street, rising stock futures suggest gains at the opening bell, up more than 100 points for the Dow, over 300 for the NASDAQ. In baseball, the Boston Red Sox won their 14th straight game, beating Baltimore 6-5. I'm Dave Anthony. This is Fox News.
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1: More Trump tariffs. Good morning, I'm Gordon Deal, along with Nicole Murray. On this Tuesday, July 21st, glad you could be with us. Here's what we have for you this hour.
2: President Trump is hitting Canada with an additional 50% tariffs on certain goods, like hockey sticks and beer.
1: The U.S. military has struck Iranian targets for a 10th consecutive night. Plus, here the newest threat to global energy supplies.
2: Tropical storm Bertha is gathering steam since forming last night and has the attention of the Gulf Coast.
1: And the one thing most Americans agree on, Costco.
3: The influencers love Costco, and that's because people love Costco. It seems to be a place where you can make content about Costco and you won't really upset people. The way that if you do something about a fast food chain, for example, people will immediately bring up, oh, this is unhealthy, or they don't treat their employees well. Right. But Costco has this interesting halo around it.
1: Adam Chandler at the Wall Street Journal on why the Warehouse Club has appeal rivaling Hollywood. President Trump has announced new 50% tariffs on a range of Canadian goods like hockey equipment, wine, and cement, escalating the trade dispute between the two. The White House said the tariffs were a response to the country's discriminatory treatment of American products. Some sectors and goods, including energy, potash, and fish or critical minerals, will be exempt. In a Truth Social post on Friday, you might recall, Trump threatened to impose steeper duties to compensate for Canadian wildfire smoke impacting air quality from the Midwest to the Mid-Atlantic. Ontario Premier Doug Ford.
4: Maybe President Trump would offer his closest allies and friends some support rather than sit there and threaten tariffs.
1: The new tariffs, which affect about $20 billion worth of Canadian goods, on August 19th, the U.S. imported $383 billion worth of goods from Canada in 2025. Trump last year imposed emergency levies on Canada over its alleged role in the fentanyl trade before the Supreme Court ruled them illegal. U.S. Central Command says the military carried out a 10th consecutive night of strikes on Iran earlier today. Iran's army said it hit back, targeting U.S. assets in Kuwait and Bahrain. Meanwhile, the Wall Street Journal is reporting that the Iranian ballistic missile attack on a Jordanian airbase that killed two American service members struck prefabricated housing units where troops lived and slept. The attack was one of three separate missile strikes on the base in 24 hours last week. The remains of a third person are being examined. Wisconsin Senator Ron Johnson on Fox Business.
5: We should do everything we can to support the Iranian.

0: people. I mean, there are tens of millions of Iranians who do not want to be ruled by this brutal dictatorship.
1: And there's now a new threat to energy supplies. Houthi terrorists in Yemen, backed by Iran, announced yesterday that they would impose a naval blockade on Saudi Arabia. The Saudi-led coalition in Yemen said it would respond to them with force and also that it began implementing protection measures for its ships. Well, how has Jordan become a target for Iran's missile and drone attacks in the battle of wills between the U.S. and Iran? Analysis from Rich Kalko, retired U.S. Navy commander. Rich, first off, what happens to military or national morale when troops are lost, like over the weekend?
2: Obviously, it's very difficult and tragic when we find out we're losing service members in this ongoing conflict. What's difficult or unusual here is when you're a military commander, while you have a mission to be able to conduct offensive operations, one of the most important, or really the most important thing you have, is what's called force protection. That's protecting your people and protecting your assets. So whether it's aircraft, ships, tanks, whatever it is, you got to protect those as well. So force protection takes a huge amount of time and effort to do. And over there in the Middle East, just because of the proximity and because of the weapons that Iran still has capable, there is no such thing as relaxing for even a minute. So here you have a couple of service members who were in Jordan at an airbase, you know, far away from Iran, and these drones can reach out and touch you anywhere. So it's problematic. So it's very, very stressful for all of our troops that are over there, and certainly devastating when just, you know, out of the blue, one of these drones comes in and takes the lives of some of our service members and wounds others as well.
1: Yeah. Maybe militarily here, explain the role of Jordan. It might be surprising to some listeners that service members would be killed in Jordan at the airbase there. Are we not capable of defending at all times, say, incoming missiles and drones?
2: Well, not 100%. I mean, you know, they launch 20 drones and you get 19 of them. That's a pretty good batting average. But that one drone getting through, that can obviously kill or wound people or damage property. And sounds like that's something that occurred. It turns out this airbase was actually attacked earlier in the week, and there were another 20 that were wounded. That just didn't make a lot of news coverage. So this is ongoing. There's been more than 400 people wounded, 400 U.S. service members wounded in this ongoing conflict, besides the men and women that have been killed in action. So it's awful. And it's ongoing. But we've got, if you look at the map of the area, it's actually crowded with U.S. bases and some significant ones, too. Like, for instance, Bahrain is the headquarters for the U.S. Navy's Fifth Fleet.
1: Yeah.
2: That means there's commanders there, there's operations centers, intelligence people. It's not just some tents and small buildings. This is major infrastructure run by the Navy. Jump over to Bahrain. Bahrain is where that is. But Kuwait's got air bases, army bases. Jordan's got a couple of Air Force bases. Saudi Arabia. So we've got forces everywhere. There's more than 50,000 U.S. troops in the area. So when they're spread out at different bases to conduct offensive operations and, in fact, defensive operations. We've got airplanes flying in the air shooting down these missiles, shooting down these drones all the time. So it may seem like it's hours of relaxation. That's not true. They're at on the knife's edge 100% of the time.
1: We're speaking with Rich Kalko, retired U.S. Navy commander. Why has Jordan become a focal point?
2: Because we've always had friendly relationships with Jordan, and they've got a couple of Air Force bases. They use a lot of U.S. Military equipment, and they've allowed us to pre-position or use their planes, use their airfields for operations. This is not new. There's been U.S. forces in the area for a long period of time, but certainly ramped up, and there's absolutely more of them. There's fighters, there's tankers, there's helicopters, all kinds of aircraft are stationed at the various air bases, including a couple in Jordan.
1: The U.S. and Iran, meanwhile, Rich, continue to hit at each other's military targets. At what point might a wider scale war get triggered?
2: I think it's one or two mistakes away, or, you know, bad things happening. Iran's working hard to try and drag some of these other nations into this conflict. You can see them sending their drones and missiles, even though they sometimes say they're not. But once they start taking out power plants, desalinization plants, bridges. If they are successful at doing that, some of these other Gulf states are going to say, we're not putting up with this anymore, and they may get more fully engaged in this. Right now, the Gulf states have been concentrating on defensive operations, shooting down the drones and ballistic missiles that have been inbound. But if

0: If they get hurt bad, they might reach out, and that would make this war spread quickly.
1: Thanks, Rich. Rich Kalko, retired U.S. Navy commander. 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
1: Thanks for spending time with us. Welcome into Tuesday. Tropical Storm Bertha appears to be gathering momentum this morning after forming last evening in the Gulf of Mexico, south of the Florida Panhandle. Forecasters say it's expected to stay near or along the northern Gulf Coast early this week, delivering heavy rain on coastal areas of Florida, Alabama, Mississippi, and Louisiana as it pushes west toward Texas. A tropical storm warning was in effect from the Alabama-Florida border to the Jefferson-Plaquemines Parish border in Louisiana. A storm surge watch was in effect for the Alabama-Florida border to the mouth of the Mississippi River. Randy Heyman with the New Orleans Sewerage and Water Board.
2: As part of our storm preparation, our operations teams have already begun lowering the canal levels to increase stormwater storage capacity and cleaning catch basins throughout the system.
1: Bertha is the second tropical storm of the Atlantic hurricane season. Meanwhile, Hurricane Fausto formed far from Mexico's Baja California Peninsula, but posed no threat to land as of last night. 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

0: 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Here's Nicole Murray.
1: And now, the three big things you need to know. Number one.
2: President Trump is imposing 50% tariffs on a range of Canadian goods, accusing Canada of discriminating against U.S. commerce. Ontario Premier Doug Ford expressing frustration over Trump threatening steeper duties to compensate for Canadian wildfire smoke.
3: You know something? Rather than criticize and threaten Canada, your closest friends, maybe one day you're going to need our help like you did last year, and we deployed the people. I get frustrated just listening to these a bunch of rubbish.
2: The new tariffs are set to take effect on August 19th.
1: Number two.
2: Central Command says the U.S. military has carried out a 10th consecutive night of strikes on Iran, Senate Minority Leader Chuck Schumer.
4: This carnage is the bitter fruit of Trump's labor in Iran. Every second Trump prolongs his war is another second the lives of our men and women in uniform are in danger.
2: Also, Yemen's Iran-backed Houthis announced they are imposing a naval blockade on Saudi Arabia.
1: Number three.
2: A man has been arrested after the FBI said he ignited fireworks and started a blaze outside a federal building in Lower Manhattan. FBI Assistant Director James Barnicle.
5: He poured gasoline onto the grounds. It ignited it with a lighter and an incendiary device. That device was a firework, a large firework in a canister.
2: Officials have identified the suspect as 43-year-old Andrew Arabaka, an Army veteran. Gas prices continue to rise, surpassing that $4 per gallon marker.
6: At least for now, gas prices are rising in virtually every state for gasoline and diesel. It's not a surprise given the new developments over the last week as the U.S. and Iran returned to escalations. And it's hard to know how long these escalations could last.
2: That was Patrick DeHaan with Gas Buddy. AAA data says the national average for regular gasoline sits at $4.01 per gallon. The New York Post reports there is a new popular deal breaker among single women, and that is when a man has roommates.
0: That's a no-go?
2: It doesn't bother me as much, just because things are so expensive. And may I point out, the more money they save on their living expenses, the more they can spend on me.
0: Just going to say, no credit for being a little, fiscally conservative.
2: If they're doing it right, you know what I mean? If they're saving, if they're thinking financially, thinking for the future, if they're there and they're comfortable with it, where they don't have any plans to get out soon.
0: What if their place is a mess?
2: Oh, that's a huge turnoff.
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0: Thanks for being with us. Renewed fighting between the United States and Iran has reignited uncertainty among investors, but it hasn't moved mortgage rates too much. Here's Medora Lee, money reporter at USA Today. Medora, explain.
1: So the renewed fighting is definitely making people a little jittery, and so that's making rates a little bit more volatile. The fighting doesn't quite directly affect mortgage rates because the mortgage rates follow kind of the Treasury yields, but because Treasury yields react to the fighting and the uncertainty, then that's where you're going to see the fluctuations. So, yes, the mortgage rate, the 30-year fixed rate mortgage has risen in the last couple of weeks or so because of some uncertainty of what's going on, what's going to happen there, what's going on there. But we are still kind of like in the mid 6% range, give or take. Where we've been hovering for a while. And this is still down from about a year ago, where it was closer to 7%, 6.72%. So you have to, it might make you kind of nervous. It might make you want to sit on the sidelines of buying a house, but experts say that shouldn't stop you, because it's not just the mortgage rate that we should be looking at anyway. And really, mortgage rates are pretty stable. You can always refinance later, but it's not always easy to find the house of your dreams.
0: Okay. Yeah, somebody in your story along those lines said, don't focus on these weekly fluctuations.
1: Right. Because you can also lock in a mortgage rate for, you know, a period of time. I think like either 30 days or 60 days, or maybe not quite 60 days, but so that if you do find a house, that rate that you locked in will stay available to you, so that you can have time to process all your applications. So you don't have to worry so much if it's fluctuating week to week. Try that lock-in thing if you see a rate that's good, and then you can still process your papers.
0: Mm. We're speaking with Medora Lee, money reporter at USA Today. The story is called U.S.-Iran War, What Ongoing Uncertainty Means for Mortgage Rates. Home prices are still a problem too here, right? And as we start to calculate all these things,
1: that is, home prices strangely continue to rise, but the market's not as tight as it used to be. So you can now also start maybe negotiating. So while your mortgage rate might be fluctuating up and down a little bit, you at least have a little more negotiating power these days, I think, because maybe the economy or the housing market's a little softer. So take full advantage of that for sure. And, you know, and like I said, even though the mortgage rates are fluctuating, work on your credit score. That's really going to be a big determinant of what rate you can get and at what term.

0: So yeah. That's a really good one. And work on your down payment. The bigger the down payment, the better too. And you know, interestingly, I read that a lot of people are looking to alternative sources for down payments now. You know, they're asking their parents for more money to put down and things like that. So that could help a little bit too.
1: Thanks, Medora. Medora Lee, money reporter at USA Today. 30 minutes now after the hour on This Morning, America's First News. We'll be right back.

0: I'm Liz Klayman, and this is the Fox Business Report. General Motors says demand for pickups and SUVs remains strong. Its earnings for the recent quarter topped expectations and were up 30% from a year ago. GM also is raising expectations for the year, though GM says it will continue to be impacted by tariff pressures and higher costs. President Trump is imposing a 50% tariff on Canadian goods. It's to take a
1: News. I'm CJ Papa. The polls open at 9 a.m. Eastern across Arizona for the state's primary. Republicans are choosing their candidate to face off with Democratic Governor Katie Hobbs, who's running unopposed.
2: I'm not the Democrats' governor. I'm Arizona's governor.
3: Andy Biggs has represented Arizona's 5th District for 5 terms and is the former chair of the House Freedom Caucus. He has the backing of President Trump and Turning Point Action. U.S. Representative David Schweikert was elected to Congress in 2010.
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5: And a lot of the things that you see online are people finding really impressive deals or things they're excited about in the stores. But what I've been noticing is we're starting to see strange things like marriage proposals and birthday parties and Costco-themed events, you know, where there are surprises happening constantly. It's really kind of taken on a life of its own as a cultural institution for people.
6: And why?
5: You know, it's a great question. I think part of it is just that everyone really seems to like Costco, and some of it has to do with the prices and the experience, and a lot of it has to do with the way that the staff is at Costco. You know, you have a lot of long-tenured people there who are treated relatively well, especially compared to other people in retail. And I think that creates a sense of community. And it's also a membership club, so you have to have a card to get in, and that kind of makes it feel like something you're part of.
6: Wow. I never considered, the friendly employee aspect of it. Why does that matter?
5: It absolutely matters largely because people want to feel good about where they're shopping, you know, and a lot of retail experiences today, you walk into a store and you see somebody who is kind of disenchanted or not eager to help. And that doesn't seem to be the experience at a lot of Costco's. And I talked to a lot of people for the story, and I'm a Costco fiend myself. So I found a lot of real energy when you go into a Costco and you stop by and get a sample or ask a question. People seem to really be eager to help you. And that's meaningful in a time where we do a lot of our shopping online, or we go to places and we don't really get that experience of customer service that I think in earlier decades we were used to.
6: Yeah. Huh. We're speaking with Adam Chandler, food trends columnist at the Wall Street Journal. The piece is called "The One Thing Everyone in America Can Agree On, Costco." How about the role of influencers here?
5: The influencers love Costco, and that's because people love Costco. It seems to be a place where you can make content about Costco, and you won't really upset people. The way that if you do something about a fast food chain, for example, people will immediately bring up, oh, this is unhealthy, or they don't treat their employees well. Right. But Costco has this interesting halo around it where it's kind of a choose-your-own-adventure place. There are a lot of exciting things that happen there. There is obviously a $1.50 hot dog and a $4.99 rotisserie chicken, which people are obsessed with. So it has these calling cards that make it so popular.
6: Did you say, too, there was a rotisserie chicken eating contest of some kind?
5: Right. One of the accounts that I follow is called Old Jewish Men, and they're a very kind of funny and cranky account, and they love Costco because there's no mess and no fuss at Costco. And so they had a rotisserie eating chicken contest, and they do this every year now, and they get people to Brooklyn and give $500 to the winner who can consume a Costco rotisserie chicken as quickly as possible. And it's just such a funny thing. I went last year, and it was a lot of fun.
6: Costco, for me, sometimes I feel like inspires me to do stuff. Like, boy, I really need that 10-man tent for my for my family of four. I don't know what it is about Costco. And I think to your point a little bit, you said the affection cannot be explained.
5: Right. It really is difficult to

0: explain, but you talk to people and they just get really excited about things that they found at Costco, the strangest buys, their special kind of strategy for how to navigate Costco, what time they go.
1: Yeah.
0: It's a really fun conversation piece for anyone who is in the Costco ecosystem to talk to them about what they like there, what they look for, what surprises they found. It's kind of a nice thing.
1: And I guess this has happened organically, right? This wasn't necessarily the plan, because you said there's really like no single type of storytelling for Costco.
0: Right, right. Everyone has their own kind of approach. And what's interesting about that also is that Costco doesn't do any real advertising.
1: Yeah, yeah.
0: You know, it's kind of word of mouth. So people talk about it in their own, you know, in their own ways without necessarily being as influenced by what the company says about itself. And it stands on its own ground.
1: Thanks, Adam. Adam Chandler, columnist at the Wall Street Journal. Hey, if you've missed anything from today's show, there's an easy way to catch up. All you have to do is tell Alexa, Siri, or Google to play This Morning with Gordon Deal. 20 minutes now in front of the hour. Coming up next, what inspired a naked train surfer in Colorado?
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0: Thanks for spending time with us. Welcome into Tuesday. It is time now for the Mic Drop with this morning's Mike Gavin.
1: Good morning. We have a couple of stories today about getting where you need to go in unusual fashion. We travel first to central Greece, where a very relatable problem to morning commuters has gotten some attention. According to TheDrive.com, back in 2023, Storm Daniel ripped through the region and partially collapsed a bridge over a river.

0: years. That's the other thing, too, because it was 2023, right? So it's been dangling like this for 3 years.
1: Yeah, okay.
0: And you assume not the first time that, like, say, that pickup truck that's on the drone footage, not the first time this truck has certainly done that. People just gotten used to it now. It's just like part of everyday life. They figure it's been 3 years. We figure we're in the clear, at least for a little bit.
1: That's wild. I guess I'd be a little anxious if there were more, if a car were tailgating me and there were two of us kind of going along the saggy part at the same time.
0: That's true,
1: Or if I was a fully loaded, semi.
0: Yeah.
1: But
0: probably an unwritten rule that it's like one car at a time.
1: Yeah.
0: Goes down the bridge. And he was going pretty slowly, I have to say that. So it wasn't like he was going full speed.
1: Jeez, so what do we attribute the strength to? Is that rebar that kind of holds those concrete sections in place?
0: Yeah, sure. Let's go with that.
1: I think you'd be better off just packing like a wet bag and swimming it because it doesn't look that far.
0: Yeah.
1: It's not a raging river.
0: Yeah.
1: I don't know.
0: I mean, it's good to be prepared with that just in case you do wind up into the river. You definitely have a life vest or something with you.
1: Oh, my goodness. Cross at your own risk.
0: Yes.
1: Wow.
0: And he boarded a train, but his clothes stayed behind. Thankfully, this was a freight train, and the naked train surfer in question here stayed on top of the locomotive. An Arizona man was arrested last week after authorities say he allegedly broke into a Union Pacific locomotive and surfed atop the moving train in the nude as it traveled through northeastern Colorado, leaving stunned witnesses watching the bizarre ride before deputies took him into custody. The sheriff's office later shared the man's mugshot and said he told deputies that he loved vodka, beer, and playing the banjo. No word on whether any of those led him to the decision to ride the rails naked, but authorities joked that they had to separate him from those loves and the train. He was booked into the Sedgwick County Jail on felony and misdemeanor charges.
1: Did you say no word on whether those things led him to ride the train naked?
0: They didn't, at least in the post that I read, did not connect those together. They say that the vodka or the beer was being consumed beforehand. Maybe he was planning on afterwards, maybe celebrating his train ride afterwards, playing the banjo and drinking some vodka and beer. But they didn't say it happened beforehand.
1: All right, I'm going to take this out of the authorities' hands and say for sure that vodka and beer led to his decision to surf the train naked.
0: If nothing else, maybe the night before is what, like, you know, sort of in that state, in the inebriated state the night before, he decided, you know what, tomorrow morning I'm going to wake up and jump on top of a train.
1: Mm. By the way, from his mugshot, with his whole eye roll thing going, pretty sure there's some sort of substance influencing that mugshot.
0: All right. I don't know if that's going to hold up in court, but we'll see.
1: You know, just an outsider's perspective here. 13 minutes in front of the hour.
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1: Thanks for spending time with us. Welcome into Tuesday. Do you enjoy having a couple of cups of coffee each day? The American Heart Association says, have at it. The group put out a scientific statement yesterday announcing the latest research indicates consuming up to 400 milligrams of caffeine per day is generally safe for most adults. That's about 5 8-ounce cups, and it's linked to a lower risk of heart disease, heart failure, stroke, and type 2 diabetes. Scientists are still trying to figure out why the caffeine in coffee might help the heart. Lead author says people tend to exercise more on the days they have caffeinated coffee. Also, coffee acts as a diuretic and can lower blood pressure. And caffeine also blocks a substance that can cause atrial fibrillation, an arrhythmia that can lead to strokes. 8 minutes now in front of the hour on This Morning. Once again, here's Nicole Murray.
0: And now, the three big things you need to know. Number one.
2: President Trump is imposing an additional 50% tariff on certain goods from Canada, including wine, hockey sticks, and cement. Ontario Premier Doug Ford reminding Trump that his country was among the first to assist with California's wildfires last year.
3: We sent two water bombers standby, right ready to go in there. We sent them out west until they could be deployed immediately.
2: The White House said the duties are in response to the country's discriminatory treatment of American products.
0: Number two.
2: Tropical storm Bertha has formed in the Gulf of Mexico and is strengthening this morning. New Orleans Sewerage and Water Board Executive Director Randy Heyman.
4: We will continue to monitor conditions around the clock and do everything we can to remain transparent and provide information to you so that you can protect yourself and your families.
2: Bertha is the second named storm of the Atlantic hurricane season.
0: Number three.
2: Andy Burnham is pledging to make politics work better in his first speech as the UK's prime minister.
5: I know people at home are fed up with politics. I hear you. And I want to be honest with you. We have not been good enough. And we need to be better.
2: Burnham also promised to end rough sleeping and to honor defense commitments with international partners. Police are searching for at least two suspects in a white GMC Yukon following a burglary at the Malvern, Pennsylvania home of Super Bowl champion Saquon Barkley over the weekend. Chester County District Attorney Christopher DeBarena-Sarobe.
6: We've seen NFL players and NBA players targeted across the country, and what we want to do is be there for him now by giving him space.
2: No one was injured. Andrew and Tristan Tate have appeared in a Miami federal courtroom, marking the beginning of extradition proceedings to the UK over a slate of new charges that include rape and sex trafficking. Attorney Joseph McBride.
7: We are, of course, objecting to extradition because Andrew and Tristan are innocent.
2: The influencers have been held in a Florida jail since their arrest on Saturday. A supermarket in Finland is offering shoppers pink grocery baskets. Using them says, I'm single and ready to meet someone.
1: By carrying a pink grocery basket?
2: Yeah, kind of like when you go to those stoplight parties where if you wear green, it means you're single and ready to talk.
1: What?
2: You've never heard of this?
1: What is that? Here's Nicole right now. What are the cost of flights from Newark to Helsinki?
2: Yeah, they say you're more likely to meet your love, the love of your life, at a grocery store.
1: Get this girl a pink grocery cart.
2: Yeah.
1: 6 minutes now in front of the hour.
8: The board recommends approving.
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0: Thanks for being with us. A football fan was recently surprised by the humility of a former NFL star's also humility. Douglas Sandstorm, who wrote in a post on X that he coincidentally sat next to one of his football icons, J.J. Watt, at a restaurant in New York City on Saturday, but out of respect, he didn't talk to him or ask him for a photo. Later that day, the Houston Texans legend reached out to him on X, asking, "Are you still in the area?" In an exchange, Douglas shared he was hiding from the rain with a beer at O'Hara's, and Watt replied, "Order me a Guinness. Be there shortly." The two met up for a Guinness at the restaurant and took a photo. Sandstorm then posted the GOAT, J.J. Watt, with a photo of the two of them, adding, "Thank you so much for your time." Watt replied to the post with another selfie of the two of them, writing, "Safe travels back home, brother. Great to meet you." That'll do it for this hour. For Nicole Murray and Mike Gavin, I'm Gordon Deal. Thanks for listening to This Morning, America's First News.
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3: 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They take us places. 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
1: Benefits of cereal rye continue to develop. I'm Nicole Haslip with Managing for Profit on Brownfield. Cereal rye is one of the most widely used cover crops in the Midwest, but its chemical makeup has a tendency to impact the success of the following year's crop. In this episode, we'll learn about research that could lead to improved genetics and cover crop mixes designed for specific management goals. That's next on Brownfield. Researchers are evaluating how the chemical makeup of cereal rye can impact crop development when used as a cover in rotations. Marta Komen is the Forage Systems Agroecology Extension Specialist at the University of Wisconsin-Madison.
2: One of the things that I'm very excited about is we have been working with colleagues that work with cover crop breeding, especially with cereal rye. And we are studying how a cereal rye that has production of allele chemicals, which are chemicals that the plant produces naturally to kill other plants. So it's one of those things that gives a plant a competitive advantage. We want to know if those chemicals are going to affect cash crops. So we have projects investigating that in corn for grain and also in alfalfa. So far, our preliminary results show very little effect on corn grain, but it also shows that if we have very highly allelopathic rye and we plant alfalfa afterwards, it suffers in the establishment. But interestingly, this is a genetic trait in rye, meaning that you can have some varieties and sometimes that have a lot of those chemicals and some that produce absolutely none. So knowing which variety you're planting is really, really important, but we're trying to come up with better ways to measure the allelopathy level.
1: Komen says projects are also analyzing termination methods and nitrogen availability during decomposition.
2: I think there's a lot of questions we still have about those nitrogen credits. Among the several things we are working on, I have one student who is specifically working on how and when nitrogen is being released to the soil from alfalfa decomposition, both the roots and the shoots, because those are very different in their chemical composition, so they behave very differently in how they're releasing that nitrogen. We're doing the same thing with other cover crops like rye. We know that they can immobilize nitrogen in some cases, and we are figuring out when and how much of that is happening when we terminate cover crops ahead of corn, for example, that really responds a lot and needs a lot of nitrogen.
1: I'm Nicole Haslip with Managing for Profit on Brownfield.
3: I'm Brent Barnett with Ag News Headlines on Brownfield. Bayer subsidiary Ruveon has withdrawn its petition to request anti-dumping and countervailing duties on glyphosate imports from China. Earlier this month, Bayer had filed a petition with the ITC citing less than fair market value sales in the United States. We'll have more on this update right after this. Scott Metzger, president of American Soybean Association, says farmers were concerned Bayer's move would further increase input costs.
4: Within 5 days after they announced that, we were hearing prices would go up 30 to 40% on it. It just leaves a lot of unknowns in a time when farmers really need certainty for their bottom line.
3: An extension ag economist sees reason for optimism as farmers struggle with tight crop margins. Chad Hart is with Iowa State University.
5: But it's going to take it a year or two to get there. The wild card here will be on the cost side in that, you know, we continue to see additional shots, especially as we look at fertilizer and fuel. That continues to be the inflationary pressure that is most acute for agriculture right now.
3: And the USDA says there's not many changes to U.S. corn and soybean condition ratings over the past week as high heat blankets much of the Midwest and plains. I'm Brent Barnett with Brownfield Ag News Headlines.
6: Your KAUS weather forecast, cooler temperatures, sunny this morning, becoming cloudy this afternoon, breezy with winds gusting as high as 30 miles an hour, high temperature around 76 degrees today. Tonight, mostly clear, overnight low around 55. Tomorrow, sunny and even slightly cooler with a high

0: High near 73 and a low in the mid-50s. Thursday, mostly sunny, high around 77. Friday, also sunny with a high around 77. Then warming back up this weekend as Saturday will be sunny with highs in the mid-80s. Right now in Austin, we've got mostly clear skies. Wind out of the northwest around 15 miles an hour, and it is 67 degrees right now here at KAUS 1480. Good morning to you. I'm Andrew Lacey. Glad to have you along here on the KAUS Morning Show, brought to you by Asa Auto Plaza in Austin, your hometown Chevy and GMC dealer, Austin Strong. As, yes, we get some nicer weather here, at least for the week ahead, just enjoy not being so hot and sticky, and no chances of bad weather or thunderstorms or anything. It's basically going to be a picture-perfect week this week here, especially for being late in the month of July. Let's check sports after this.
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0: Taking a look at sports this morning, the Minnesota Twins pitching staff had a rough night last night in Cleveland.
3: Well, that was certainly not the start the Twins wanted to a big four-game series against their rivals in Cleveland. All-star Joe Ryan gave up a two-out, two-run homer to Brian Rocchio in the bottom of the first inning. Then Rhys Hoskins made it back-to-back home runs, and it was 3-0 in the blink of an eye. The Twins giving up two-out runs in the opening inning for the fourth straight game out of the All-Star break. The Twins scratched and clawed, though, and got two runs right back in their half of the second inning. They trailed just 3-2 as Joe Ryan faced the bottom of this weak-hitting, low-scoring Cleveland offense. Unfortunately, they were neither weak-hitting or low-scoring on this night. Petey Halpin hit the first of his two home runs, his first career home runs in the second inning. It was a three-run inning because Travis Pizzano went deep as well, and it was already a 6-2 lead when Rhys Hoskins led off against Joe in the third. First pitch of the inning is a home run. Rhys Hoskins hits it halfway up the bleachers in left field for his second home run of the night. It's the fifth home run for the Cleveland Guardians, and they lead the game now 7-2. Ryan would end up giving up another homer to Halpin in the fourth inning before he departed. Just four innings of work. He gave up eight runs. He gave up 10 hits, and six of them were home runs. Cleveland would add a run in the fifth, a run in the sixth, a run in the seventh. The only Twins pitcher to keep the Cleveland Guardians off the scoreboard was backup catcher Alex Jackson with a scoreless eighth inning. It was all Guardians all the time. They hit seven homers en route to a 13-4 thrashing of the Twins on your home for Twins baseball.
0: Twins will try to bounce back tonight. Pregame at 5 o'clock. First pitch against 5:40. The Minnesota Lynx had a much better night. They kept their win streak going with a 105-102 victory over the Seattle Storm. Caleb McBride had another big night, hitting six three-pointers and the clinching free throws to finish with 33 points. Olivia Miles added 32 points, 8 rebounds, and 8 assists. The Lynx have now won 6 in a row and continue to have the best record in the WNBA. They will play Seattle again tomorrow afternoon. University of Minnesota men's basketball coach Nico Medved is set to receive a one-year contract extension and some minor adjustments to his contract, pending approval by the Board of Regents on Wednesday. If approved, Medved's pay would be bumped up from $3 million to $3.2 million a year, which is still one of the lowest numbers in the Big Ten. The Gophers finished last season 15-18 and 8-12 in conference, despite numerous injuries that often left them playing with only a six-man rotation. Gopher defensive lineman Anthony

0: Smith is a nominee for the 2026 All-State American Football Coaches Association Good Works Team. The Good Works Team recognizes college football players for their commitment to community service and their good works off the field. The final 22-member team and honorary coach are selected by a voting panel of former Good Works Team members, current and former head coaches, and journalists who look for exceptional leadership on and off the football field. Smith has been active in the community through team-initiated volunteer opportunities like the annual Turkey Drive and Kids Camp, and has also helped Girl Scouts sell cookies. He's also visited schools and spent time at Annunciation Catholic School last year in the aftermath of the shooting. Smith also made a four-hour trip to a school in Austin to surprise a class that wrote him persuasive letters to visit. Smith has been named a preseason All-American by numerous outlets after a 2025 season that saw him make 38 tackles, 17 and a half tackles for loss, a Big Ten leading 12 and a half sacks, and three pass breakups. The league's coaches named him All-Big Ten first team for his efforts. And the PGA Tour is in Blaine this week for the 3M Open at TPC Twin Cities. The field, consisting of more than 140 players, includes the number one ranked player in the world, Scottie Scheffler. Other big names playing this week will include Hideki Matsuyama, Jason Day, Tom Kim, Max Homa, and last year's winner of the tournament, Kurt Kitayama. Notably missing is Jordan Spieth, who had previously committed to play but appears to have pulled out. He struggled last week at the British Open, missing the cut at 10 over par. Also no longer in the field is the Open champion, Ryan Fox. It's typical for players who win a major to skip at least the following week's tournament to celebrate. TPC Twin Cities will be open to fans for practice rounds today. Then the RS Hughes Championship Pro-Am will be tomorrow before the tournament begins on Thursday. You're on KUS 1480, Twins baseball all week long as they continue their four-game series on the road at Cleveland. Tonight, again, pregame will be at 5 o'clock, first pitch at 5:40. Same time again tomorrow, then Thursday will be a day game. And Friday, the Twins will be back at Target Field to start a three-game series against the Athletics.
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0: Your KAUS community calendar. Austin Public Library will host Discoveries with the Nature Center this morning beginning at 10:30. Enjoy a sensory hands-on learning experience exploring textures from nature. This is geared toward roughly ages 6 to 12. Hormel Nature Center staff will visit the library with natural items including animal pelts, skulls, and a live snake for the kids to meet. The Austin Chamber of Commerce will have its summer ag cookout today from 4 to 7 p.m. at the Mower

0: County Fairgrounds, the staple chamber event, serves about 1,000 pork chop dinners to the Austin community, with all proceeds directly benefiting vital local programs, including Third Grade Day on the Farm, 4-H FFA, the Dairy Princesses, pork producers, and corn and soybean growers. And Teen Dungeons & Dragons Club will meet at Austin Library again this evening from 5:30 to 7:30. Tomorrow, the library will have another open art lab from 4 to 6 p.m. where kids can dive into a project using fun and sometimes unexpected materials to explore, create, and have fun with art. Also on Wednesday, the Port Authority will have a regularly scheduled meeting at 4:30 at the City Hall Council Chambers. And the Austin Eagles will have another cruise-in and car show Wednesday evening from 5 to 7:30. Thursday, the Mower County Historical Society will have another Lunchbox History presentation. Guest speaker Sally Baker will speak about the Ladies Floral Club's involvement with the Austin Library. Also Thursday afternoon, there will be another voter outreach clinic at Cedars of Austin from 1 to 2 p.m. with information about voting, getting registered to vote, and all things related to this year's election. And summer movies continue at the Paramount Theater on Thursday. This week they will be showing In the Heights at 3 o'clock and 7 o'clock. And Lego and Games Thursday at Austin Public Library from 4 to 6 p.m. They'll have open Lego building plus a selection of board and card games for all ages. On Friday, the American Red Cross will host another blood drive from 9 a.m. to 3 p.m., this one at Mayo Clinic Health System Austin. Appointments can be made online at redcrossblood.org. Friday night will be a public skate at Riverside Arena from 7 to 9 p.m. If you have an upcoming event for the community calendar, you can email me the details. My address is andrew.lacy@conmedia.com. 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If you have an upcoming event for the community calendar, send me the details and I'll be happy to add it to the list. We'll check news after this on KAUS.
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3: Minnesota News Network, I'm Tasha Radel. The National Weather Service says recent storms brought hundreds of lightning strikes across northeastern Minnesota and parts of Ontario, creating concerns about new wildfire starts. Meteorologist Carrie Flegel.
4: Over the fire, about 60 lightning strikes. And if you include the Arrowhead of Minnesota and portions of southern Ontario, we are on the order of about 600. As you guys know, it only takes about one lightning strike to start a fire.
3: Two northeastern Minnesota lawmakers are joining local leaders Friday to discuss the economic impact of this summer's wildfires. DFL Senator Grant Housechild of Hermantown and Republican Representative Roger Scrob of Ely will meet with state agencies, nonprofit organizations, and business leaders to address the financial losses and challenges. And today is the deadline for Minnesotans to pre-register to vote in the August 11th state primary. This is MNN.
5: Austin police are asking for the community's help investigating a series of car prowler incidents that took place Sunday night. Police say the incidents were focused in the areas around 8th Avenue and 18th Street Southwest and near 10th Avenue and 11th Street Northwest. Police said on social media that's close to the fairgrounds in the Southwest and near Riverland up to Sumner Elementary in the Northwest. They are asking residents in those areas to check any home cameras they might have, and if they see anything, to contact police at 507-437-9400 and ask for Officer Sherwood. Police also remind residents to lock doors, don't leave your keys in vehicles, and have good lighting and cameras if possible to help deter any incidents. A Waseca woman is being charged with stealing nearly $70,000 from an Austin-based construction company. 53-year-old Jennifer Wolf made a first appearance in Mower County District Court on Monday. While working as the accounting manager for the Joseph Company, she's accused of transferring more than $69,000 to an unknown account across four transactions in November and December of last year. A police detective determined that the money was transferred into a home equity line of credit held by Wolf. According to court documents, Wolf told the detective she no longer has access to those accounts and that someone had attempted to make wire transfers using her banking information. She also claimed that U.S. Bank had closed her accounts, including the HELOC in question, but the detective found they were still open. Her next court appearance has been scheduled for August 21st. Minnesota 1st District Congressman Brad Finstad says a House budget proposal includes $10 billion in economic aid for row crop farmers. Finstad says the assistance would be distributed through a bridge payment program similar to last year's. He says farmers continue to face rising input costs while commodity prices remain weak. The House Budget Committee is expected to consider the legislation this week. Some Republicans say the broader reconciliation package could include $20 billion in farm aid and $70 billion for the Pentagon. President Donald Trump's endorsement of Mike Lindell is adding new attention to Minnesota's Republican race for governor as early voting continues ahead of the August 11th primary. Lindell is running against the Republican-endorsed candidate Kendall Qualls and House Speaker Lisa Damoth. Fluence Media political analyst Blois Olson says Trump's backing boosts Lindell's profile, but doesn't guarantee a primary win. He says the real test will be whether Lindell can turn the endorsement into more fundraising and advertising before Election Day. The winner of the Republican primary will advance to November's general election to face the DFL nominee. Lindell finished third in the nominating vote at the Republican convention earlier this summer. One of St. Paul's most beloved attractions is celebrating a major milestone. The Blaze Sparky Show at Como Park Zoo and Conservatory is marking its 70th anniversary this year. What began as a traveling act featuring a single seal has grown into a Minnesota tradition for generations of families. Today, seal Subi and Poppy share the starring role, performing natural behaviors while helping educate visitors about marine mammals and conservations. The show is presented twice a day through

0: Labor Day, like admission to Como Park Zoo and Observatory and Conservatory, rather, it is free to attend. The Minnesota Department of Natural Resources Falcon Cam's nesting season has come to a successful conclusion. The last of this year's peregrine falcon chicks took flight Sunday evening. The DNR says over the next few weeks, the falcon parents will continue feeding and watching their young and protecting them from predators. The DNR says the parents may return to the nest, but the chicks will most likely not return and eventually find their own territories to live. Gas prices have jumped in Minnesota for a second straight week. AAA reports the average price for a gallon of regular unleaded across the state was $3.87 a gallon as of yesterday afternoon. That's 12 cents higher than last week. The national average has jumped up above the $4 mark. AAA says instability in the Strait of Hormuz and tensions between the U.S. and Iran is leading to a resurgence in prices. The average price in the Twin Cities metro was $3.92 a gallon. And one lucky player has won the largest Lotto America drawing in Minnesota state history. The winning ticket is worth $34.12 million from Saturday's drawing. The player also has a cash option of more than $15 million. The jackpot ticket was sold at the Holiday Station store in Coon Rapids. The player has 1 year to collect the winnings. The business that sold the ticket also gets a $10,000 bonus. 68 degrees right now in Austin, headed toward a high today of 76 with cooler temperatures this week and breezy conditions as well. It is just about 8:27 on this Monday morning here on KAUS.
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0: We'll get another full look at your weather forecast for the week ahead in just a few minutes. First, a look back at this day in music history for July 21st. Starting with some birthdays, legendary American vocalist K-Star was born on this day in 1922. Billie Holiday, once famously called Star the only white woman who could sing the blues, Star passed away in 2016. Jazz singer Helen Merrill is 97 years old today. Northern Irish rock guitarist Henry McCullough was born on this day in 1943. He recorded with Paul McCartney and Wings and was featured on the James Bond theme Live and Let Die. Yusuf Islam, a.k.a. Cat Stevens, 78 years old today, born in London. He began his music career in 1967 with his debut album Matthew and Son, featuring the hit single of the same name. In the 70s, he converted to Islam and changed his name to Yusuf Islam. He now releases his music under the name Yusuf Cat Stevens. Howie Epstein.

Bass player for Tom Petty and the Heartbreakers was born on this day in 1955. And also on July 21st in 1956, Elvis was dubbed the most controversial entertainer since Liberace by Billboard magazine. On the same day, he was booked for three appearances on Ed Sullivan's weekly Sunday night variety program, even though Sullivan had declared Elvis and his gyrating hips would never be welcomed back. This day in 1969, the Beatles started work on the John Lennon song Come Together at Abbey Road Studios. The song is the opening track on the album Abbey Road and reached the top of the charts in the U.S., peaking at number four in the U.K. There are a few different theories on what the song is really referring to. It's been speculated that each verse refers cryptically to one of the Beatles, or that Lennon was painting a self-portrait, or also that Lennon was inspired by Timothy Leary's campaign for governor against Ronald Reagan in California, which ended when Leary was sent to prison for possession of marijuana. This day in 1969, Blind Faith, a group made up of Eric Clapton, Steve Winwood, Ginger Baker, and Rick Gretsch, released their self-titled debut album in the U.S. Also this day in 1969, a day after the Apollo 11 moon landing, Duke Ellington performed a song he wrote for the occasion called Moon Maiden as part of ABC's coverage of the event. This day in 1976, Cat Stevens' brother David gave him a copy of the Quran, leading him to the path that led him to become Yusuf Islam. This day in 1979, Robert Palmer released his song Bad Case of Loving You. This day in 1983, Diana Ross played a free concert in New York Central Park on a rainy day. She had a good attitude, claiming the rain felt good, saying, "It took me a lifetime to get here. I ain't going nowhere." Positive thinking couldn't save the show, though, and it was stopped and rescheduled for the next day. July 21st, 1987, Guns N' Roses released their debut album, Appetite for Destruction. With more than 30 million copies sold worldwide, it's one of the best-selling records of all time and is the best-selling debut album of all time. Though it took a bit to get there, it wasn't until the year after release that the song became a big hit after the band toured and got radio airplay with the big singles Welcome to the Jungle, Sweet Child of Mine, and Paradise City. This day in 1987, Madonna released the soundtrack album, Who's That Girl? It features the title track, Causing a Commotion, and The Look of Love. And let's see, this day in 1999, MP3.com, a website that would let users download music files for free, went public and quickly reached a valuation of $6.9 billion. A few months later, they were sued by various record companies and the RIAA. In 2001, it sold to Vivendi for $372 million. I mean, the late 90s, early 2000s, that was Wild West time for music and the internet and Napster and all of the things that my generation saw that led to some of us getting sued by the RIAA. I was not one of them, for the record. And finally, on this day in 1973, singer-songwriter Jim Croce scored the first of his two career number one hits with the self-written Bad, Bad Leroy Brown. But just 3 months later, he would die at age 30 in a plane crash. His next single, Time in a Bottle, released in November, would be the third posthumous number one hit in the history.

0: Your KAUS weather forecast. Sunny skies this morning will become partly cloudy this afternoon. Breezy conditions, winds gusting as high as 30 miles an hour, but also cooler temperatures. A high today only around 76 degrees. Tonight mostly clear, overnight low in the mid-50s. Tomorrow sunny with a high around 73 and a low in the mid-50s. Thursday, sunny, high around 77. Friday, also sunny with a high around 77. And then we'll warm back up this weekend. Saturday, sunny, excuse me, with a high in the mid-80s. Sunday, sunny with a high in the upper 80s, getting back near 90 degrees. Right now in Austin, we're under mostly clear skies. Winds out of the northwest, about 13 miles an hour. And it is 68 degrees here on this Monday morning. 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
1: 8:40 on this Tuesday morning as LeBron watch continues through the NBA. Still waiting to find out where he's going to land, although it does seem like the Timberwolves are a little more pessimistic about their odds than they had been previously. But we'll see. Of course, LeBron was at Fanatics Fest last week in New York, and during a live podcast taping, he told the crowd, "I'm not going to make you wait much longer." Hopefully this week we get some resolution. Anthony Edwards was also there. Alex Rodriguez, of course, co-owner of the Wolves, was also there and may have had a little chat with LeBron as well. But Ant certainly made it seem like he doesn't think that it's going to be Minnesota. But it's certainly the team is still acting as though they're waiting and seeing before doing anything else. Because at some point here, the Wolves still need to go get another depth piece in the front court. I believe they're only at 14. I believe they're still below the minimum guys you have to have on a roster going into training camp as they kind of hold on to that spot and their mid-level exception, waiting and seeing on LeBron. But I feel like we're getting a little bit of mixed messages out of LeBron's camp because, obviously, like I said he's not going to hold us up too long, but his agent, Rich Paul, who I parenthetically add has sure been happy to go get himself out in front of the media, said Monday that LeBron's not going to be rushed into making a decision. And it's been very interesting this time around for LeBron. You know, in the past, it's been, you know, keeping things very quiet, not really letting the public know anything about what the thinking is. But Rich Paul's out there getting in front of every camera and microphone he can this time around. It seems like, I don't know that LeBron's necessarily milking this, but his agent sure is. Rich Paul is very happy about all the media attention he's been getting this go around, but you know, people want some kind of something while they wait to see what the decision's going to be, and LeBron himself isn't talking, so Rich Paul is the guy they kind of have to go to. But he says that they're going to still take some time. He called it a business decision that LeBron's making, and that they're not going to rush into anything. He did note that teams don't need to contact anymore, that the camp's kind of got all the information that they're going to take in to make their decision. So maybe that seems to suggest that we're getting closer to some kind of resolution. If he's basically telling teams don't bother contacting anymore, we've kind of got everything we're going to decide. But again, they still don't give any kind of timetable. There was a report that the league office is actually getting a little annoyed by all of this because they want to set their schedule for next season, but they're not going to do it until they know where LeBron's going, because obviously, you know, wherever he ends up is probably going to get a Christmas Day game and some other primetime features. They're kind of sitting here going, well, we kind of need to know where he's going before we set those games. But as Brian Windhorst reported on ESPN yesterday, LeBron don't really care about that. He's perfectly happy to hold up the schedule release. But it's also got a lot of other teams kind of sitting in limbo here, and a lot of other players. I mean, Draymond Green, the Golden State, kind of declined his option. He's sitting as a free agent right now because the Warriors, originally the plan here was for the Warriors to sign LeBron and trade for Anthony Davis. That's gone out the window because Washington says they're not trading AD. But Draymond Green's still sitting out there as technically a free agent right now, even though I assume he'll stay with Golden State. James Harden is currently sitting out there as a free agent because the thought was that they were going to possibly get LeBron to Cleveland and then probably sign Harden as a lower number to accommodate that move. And you also have the Timberwolves still sitting here needing some depth in the front court. At this point, I feel like it's a foregone conclusion that if LeBron doesn't come to Minnesota, that probably Yoan Berenguer is going to be the starting power forward. Maybe they put Jaden McDaniels at the four, but one of those two will probably get that starting slot. But they still need to

0: with his free agency for the third time in his career. Kind of remarkable. It's, I don't know if you want to call it a sign of his greatness that he can still do that, but certainly a sign of his star power that he can still do that. That there's a lot of guys that are technically younger than LeBron that can't hold the league hostage like this anymore. I mean, if Kevin Durant was a free agent right now, I mean, there would be teams still pushing to get him. Maybe not as many because he would presumably still demand a max contract where LeBron clearly is not. But would we have everything coming to a standstill waiting on him? I mean, you know KD loves him some media attention, so he'd certainly be happy if it did. But I don't know that there's any other player in the league that's this close to the end of the line that can still just completely hold the league hostage waiting on his free agency decision and draw it out this long. Because most guys who could do this in the league right now, most of them are making a decision probably within the first week of free agency. But here we are, July 21st, and still kind of sitting and waiting, and nothing much is happening in the league until this guy sorts it out. So hopefully we get some resolution this week. As much as I would love for it to be the Timberwolves, I don't think it's going to be. But you would certainly hope that the front office, in the meantime, has kind of been putting out feelers to what they can have as their other options and can move quickly to kind of finish out their free agency once a decision is made.
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0: Well, you know, surfing can be challenging and potentially dangerous if you're inexperienced. Car surfing, more dangerous. Surfing on top of a speeding train, downright stupid. Surfing on top of a speeding train while naked, well, now you're going to make the dumb criminal segment on the radio. Police in Colorado have arrested an Arizona man named Daniel Balance, ironic name, after he was caught, quote-unquote, surfing naked on top of a moving train. In a statement, police said, quote, "For those of you who had the unfortunate experience of seeing this gentleman, we want you to know he was arrested on felony and misdemeanor charges. The man reportedly expressed his love of vodka, beer, and playing the banjo. But police said, unfortunately, we had to separate him from those loves and the train ride." I mean, I'm sure there is a love for the banjo. All I'm hearing in my mind is and, you know, I'm suspecting that the vodka and beer was probably being consumed before this genius idea. They say he wasn't supposed to be on the train to begin with. He broke the window on a Union Pacific train to get into it. So it doesn't sound like this was maybe even necessarily a passenger train. But, yeah, I guess this is your public service announcement for the day. Do not try.

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1: Death Victory. Hello, everyone. I'm Mark Dorenkamp with Agribusiness News on Brownfield. Have you made the switch to Pioneer brand Z-Series soybeans? With yield potential unlike anything you've ever seen, Z-Series sets new industry standards. Plant the one you trust to lead, Pioneer. An EPA official says the agency's proposal to end diesel exhaust fluid system deratements would be a win for farmers and truckers. Aaron Szabo is the assistant administrator of the EPA's Office of Air and Radiation.
2: So this means that of all the 200-plus failure modes that have nothing to do with whether you're putting DEFs in your equipment or not, if something goes wrong, you're not going to have to worry about your equipment shutting down or going into limp mode, as a lot of people like to call it.
1: The U.S. House is expected to approve a budget resolution this week that would kick off the reconciliation process and could provide up to $12 billion in additional farmer aid. Garrett Hawkins with Missouri Farm Bureau tells Brownfield he's cautiously optimistic about more assistance as farmers continue to face economic stress.
3: I think when you see the president signaling that more needs to be done, and clearly, you know, Chairman Thompson and Chairman Bozeman have been saying for a while as well, I think that the challenge always becomes making sure you've got the appropriate vehicle to hitch it to that's moving, right?
1: Minnesota Congressman Brad Finstead, who is on the Budget and Ag Committees, recently told Brownfield $10 billion would be economic aid for row crops, which would look like the USDA's Farmer Bridge Assistance Program. The National Cattlemen's Beef Association has updated its policy on the Conservation Reserve Program. Justin Robbins, an Iowa cattle producer, says members want CRP that allows managed grazing.
4: It just seems like around our part of the world, there's just not a lot of pasture available. And for, you know, if we're trying to get the next generation to come in, like my son or whomever, it's just hard to get your hands on pasture.
1: Bayer subsidiary Ruveon has withdrawn its petition to request anti-dumping and countervailing duties on glyphosate imports from China. Scott Metzger, president of the American Soybean Association, says farmers were concerned the move would further increase input costs.
5: Within 5 days after they announced that, we were hearing prices would go up 30 to 40% on it. It just leaves a lot of unknowns in a time when farmers really need certainty for their bottom line.
1: Not many changes to U.S. corn and soybean condition ratings over the past week as high heat blankets much of the Midwest and plains. The USDA says 67% of U.S. corn is rated good to excellent, down 1%, with 59% silking. 66% of soybeans are good to excellent, up 1%, and 66% of the crop is blooming. And an increased number of laying hens continues to push U.S. egg production higher. The USDA says 8.9 billion eggs were produced during June, rising 4% on the year. I'm Mark Dorenkamp with Brownfield Ag News.
6: Coming up on 9 o'clock on this Tuesday, currently 68 degrees in Austin, headed toward a high of 76. Nice weather this week. We've got that to look forward to. Twins baseball coming up tonight. They try to bounce back after a rough one last night against Cleveland. We'll have that for you coming up this evening. Pre-game at 5 o'clock. First pitch will be at 5:40 right here on your home for Twins baseball, KAUS 1480. That's going to do it for me for this morning. 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But that's going to do it. Thanks, as always, for starting your day off with us. Glad to have you along. My name is Andrew Lacey. It's going to be a beautiful day. Enjoy it. And I will talk to you again tomorrow.
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0: 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He's Harry Lyles, back in studio again. They're going to start expecting this,
1: you know?
0: Two hosts in studio?
1: Yeah.
0: Hold on.
1: That's not a light lift.
0: Plenty more of that coming your way in August. We could drop that deep tease as well. I'm Randy Scott. You know Harry from college football. You know me from anywhere I can get in front of a microphone, man. SportsCenter AM here on radio as well. We're glad you are with us. You were saying the weather's been cooperating with a young man from Georgia. This doesn't feel like July,
1: no,
0: necessarily.
1: Yeah, I have a hoodie on today, you know, which like is part of that just a comfort thing? Sure. But like the other part of it is it's 72 in July. So like my body is like, whoa, we're doing this right now? Really?
0: It's a professional hoodie, but it's been crispy the last couple of mornings. It's felt a little football season.
1: It has.
0: You know what I mean? It's been in the 60s, low 60s. We see Harry Lyles. And we got SEC Media Days. Like, it is kind of...
1: It's here.
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0: All due respect to SEC Media Days. All due respect to Greg Sankey saying that you can't spell secession without SEC. We are going to get to that, but we're going to start with LeBron James. I lost a bet. This is not that we had a pool, but I definitely thought that we were going to have LeBron James news today.
1: I did too.
0: I thought we'd get some yesterday. I thought the idea was we were waiting for the World Cup. LeBron James, a bit of a footy fan.
1: Yep.
0: He's going to give respect to the beautiful game, and then we were going to go ahead and get on with the show. No. The exact opposite, Harry. As a matter of fact, according to his good friend and longtime agent, Rich Paul of Clutch Sports, there is no timetable. I looked it up today for SportsCenter. A wild goat can run up to 25 miles per hour. This goat is in no hurry.
1: No.
0: He is taking his time. We didn't get any news yesterday. Probably not going to get it today. And there is no timetable for that news. The wait, according to Rich Paul, is not intentional. It's not designed to get more people talking. He said, in part, quote, I think it's important for people to understand, we're not making this about attention and a spectacle. It's not about a decision, referencing what happened in 2010. And he has a choice to make. It's a business choice that he's making, I think, as an athlete. Why would we rush his choice? And you had a look on your face that I would like you to explain.
1: I have a few thoughts about this, okay?
0: Yeah, man.
1: One, I do want to say, even if you think that LeBron is doing this for attention, you know, whatever, I feel like he's kind of earned it. Like, whenever he wants to make his decision, I'm with Rich Paul on that. I'm with LeBron on that. Whenever he decides he is ready to tell us where he is playing basketball for his, this is what, 24? We're going on year 24?
0: Yeah, age 41,
1: NBA, basketball, any professional sport, year 24. You know what? When you have been doing it at the level that he's been doing it, you do that on your time. The other part of me, though, is I don't know that you can sell me on that they don't enjoy, at least a little bit, Randy, having everybody's attention. When is it going to happen, right?
0: Yeah.
1: Especially amid all of these other things going on. And again, I'm not saying there's anything wrong with that, genuinely. Like, whatever. When LeBron wants to decide where he wants to play, he decides that. But we did hear Rich Paul say a couple weeks ago, maybe 3 weeks ago now at this point, that they're having fun. Fun was his word. They're having fun with it.
0: Yeah.
1: And that he thinks it's good for the fans. He said both of those things.
0: Yeah.
1: And so you're only going to partially convince me that you're not enjoying the spectacle of it.
0: There is enjoyment. There has to be. You don't even. It's not an egomaniacal thing, as you said. And has anybody earned the right? It's LeBron. If anybody has, it's certainly Bron. There was an interesting note about the hay already being in the barn, though, for those who consider themselves on the short list to land his services for next season. Let's get to Rich Paul. Again, the CEO of Clutch Sports. He has a podcast, multiple platform, cross-platform with Max Kellerman. It's called Game Over. It's on The Ringer. Here is Rich Paul outlining more about the lack of a rush for LeBron's choice.
6: I'll say it again. None of these people know anything. Nobody knows nothing. And I say that respectfully because we haven't made it to where anybody knows anything.
7: But let me take your temperature on something.
6: Sure. Let me finish first. Let me finish. So I think it's important for people to understand we're not making this about attention,

0: and a spectacle. It's not about a decision or anything like that. He has a choice to make. He has a business choice to make. We're not going to sit here and decide or allow someone else to decide when he makes that decision or that choice. It's a business choice that he's making. And I think as an athlete, why is it that an athlete has to rush his choice?
1: Okay, I want to answer that.
0: From a business perspective, you are making a choice between jobs, high-level jobs, and you have the and you've earned the right. You're a big-time executive that's with an unbelievable, arguably the best resume in the history of your job. Who's rushing you?
1: Okay.
0: Nobody.
2: Nobody.
3: No complaints. That's fair. On that, yeah.
2: But from the business of basketball, the teams.
3: Sure.
2: The teams have rosters to fill out. They have salary caps and aprons that they have to take into consideration. And you're right, some of the bigger dominoes have certainly fallen already. Giannis has landed where he was going to land, and I think that informs things. If you're Bron, you want to know where everybody is before you make your choice. But if you're the teams, you want to know how much room you have for LeBron James.
3: Yes. Even though I will say to this point, it does seem like if you are going to take this long for this decision, like you're playing on the minimum. So if we're talking about just the teams that he's been rumored to, you know, possibly go to, Golden State, Philadelphia, Miami, Cleveland, I don't know how much outside of maybe Miami, how materially the roster is actually going to change now at this point.
2: I think in Miami it would.
3: Miami it would, for sure.
2: I don't know what you're hearing. You and I, we're not NBA insiders by any means, but just working here and, and having friends in and around the business, you hear certain things. And I heard a groundswell from Miami over the weekend.
3: Yes,
2: I heard that. But you hear that from
3: that
2: people who were down there.
3: Yes.
2: And but they would have, out of that list of four, Golden State, Philadelphia, Cleveland, and Miami, they would have the most work to do roster-wise and financially, because they have so much tied up into Bam and tied up into Giannis.
3: And but on to that end, I also talked to somebody that I would trust with my life. Do not count out Golden State.
2: Yeah. Oh, man. Yeah,
3: and that's,
2: I
3: like,
2: see
3: and that's
2: it.
3: Amid all of the, hey, this is an Eastern Conference thing, like all that. But well, that same person also told me, Rich Paul did say this.
2: Yeah.
3: And this is the one thing I have no doubt about. Nobody knows what he's going to do. Like, I've had multiple, like, people that are actual NBA insiders as well say, hey, like, this is the first time we really don't know where the wind is blowing on this.
2: Adam Silver was speaking Thursday at the CNBC Sport Times Boardroom. I'm going to make sure I pronounce that right. But the Game Plan Summit in New York. And he said, I quote, I would like him, James, to make his announcement already so we can finish the schedule. Because that's how weighty he is. That's how, you know, Ryan Russillo calls it a heliocentric NBA universe sometimes, because the stars, you know, everything revolves around them. And that's, they're trying to nail the schedule down and they want to know where LeBron is. And Rich Paul said that he spoke privately with Adam Silver after those comments, saying, quote, I saw Adam in New York. We discussed it. Like I said, it's still his choice. So if he doesn't really know, you can't rush it. You just can't rush it. Draymond Green has a theory about Adam Silver, speaking on the eponymous, I never say that right, the Draymond Green show. Here's Draymond.
4: Adam Silver said next season NBA schedule is on hold until LeBron makes a decision. He said, we have to finish up the schedule, and where LeBron plays affects the schedule. Opening week Christmas, so I need him to make a decision. Well, here's what I will say. Adam saying that is not going to speed up LeBron's decision at all. If I know Bron well, if anything, it may slow his decision down a little more, because that's just how Bron is. I do think his decision is to come sooner rather than later.
3: Draymond mentioned something interesting.
2: What'd you hear?
3: So when he says, if anything, that might make LeBron James slow his decision down, let's make this a little bit more relatable, right? Yeah. There are a lot of people, and I do not condone this, but people sometimes, if you know you're waiting on a parking spot and you're holding a parking spot and you see somebody's waiting on your parking spot, some people are the type, hey, you know what? I'm going to take my time getting out of this parking spot.
2: Just if they're waiting?
3: Just if they're waiting. Some people do that.
2: But if you get a little,
3: I do not do that, and I do not condone that, but some people are like that.
2: You're pointing at me.
3: No. Brady Scott looks like a guy that holds a parking spot.
2: No, I will. If you give me a beep, like if I don't know you're there, if I get in my car and I'm hand sanitizing, like I'm not like super germaphobe, but if I'm in my car and I've been in the grocery store, whatever, I'm going to hand sanitize, whatever, pumping gas, whatever. And if you give me a beep like, yo, hurry up. Buddy,
3: Adam Silver just beat.
2: Adam Silver just beat. Here's one source, an underage source, who's going to have a little bit of an input on this. LeBron James' 12-year-old daughter, Zuri. LeBron said during a conversation with Rich Kleiman, this was at Fanatics

0: Best on Thursday. He's talking about his daughter. He goes, you know what? It's almost my 12-year-old daughter who's pulling up the weight a lot. I pulled her aside. I was like, baby, I don't want you to hear from nobody else, but I won't be playing for the Lakers next year. I will be playing somewhere else, so I won't be home all the time. And you may not have an answer right now. You can give me an answer now. You can wait. You can write it down. Just want to know how you're feeling about it because you mean a lot to me. So I wonder if she's like, Dad, I don't want to freeze. Golden State comes up the list.
1: Yeah.
0: Miami comes up the list. Cleveland, down a little bit. There's a whole different dynamic when you have kids that age. You don't want to rip them out of school, especially if it's a short-term thing. But as you said yesterday, this is not just a one-and-done for LeBron.
1: Yeah, and I do think that I take him seriously as it pertains to that. Like, I've seen people kind of, like, waffle on that. But how much weight could that actually have? LeBron, at least it seems to me over the course of his career and then also just seeing, you know, what he posts on social media, like, he takes a lot of pride in being a good father.
0: Oh, yeah.
1: And we know his story and everything like that. So it seems like the person we need to be speaking to is Zuri James, as opposed to perhaps, you know, like any other insider. Like, Zuri kind of holds the key in all this.
0: Yes, she does. He's Harry Lyles. I'm Randy Scott here at ESPN Radio on the ESPN app. I mentioned earlier the hay potentially being in the barn, and that's not the analogy that Rich Paul used, but he was asked, and this is a story from ESPN's Dave McMenamin, and it largely pulls from the podcast episode, the latest episode of Game Over with Max Kellerman and Rich Paul. But the question was, I believe this was on the podcast. He said there's been several people to call from the teams who are on the short list, Golden State, Philadelphia, Miami, Cleveland, who have said, hey, Rich, is there anything more we should be doing, anything we could be doing? And my answer is no. We don't need you to go above and beyond about anything. We understand it. It's clear. All the messages have been sent. So it's that awkward, like, I know you're not a huge movie guy.
1: Sure.
0: Do you remember the movie, was it Swingers with Vince Vaughn and Jon Favreau?
2: Yeah, that's probably what you
0: Is that the one where Favreau gets a girl's number, and at the end of the night, he's like, and Vince Vaughn's like, don't call her, it's too early. And at the end of the night, he calls her, like, 9 times. Like, leaves voicemail. This is in the 90s, so he, like, leaves voicemails on it, and you're just cringing with, he sells it so well, you are cringing for this man. And that's kind of it. It's like there are teams right now who are like, do we call her? Do we call LeBron? What do we do? Have we done enough? Are other teams calling? If other teams are calling, should we be calling? Like, the psychological warfare right now.
1: Yeah.
0: But Rich Paul says, hey, no more bids. You know what I mean? If you've ever bought a house, bought a car, real estate, whatever, it's like best and final. This is where we're at.
1: Yeah. Well, and so to that end, I feel like when people are faced with a lot of life decisions, I mean, it's been 3 weeks since he said he wasn't going to be a Laker. And let's just pretend, because it's been 3 weeks, so let's pretend he got all of his pitches in two. So now he's had a week to digest just the pitches.
0: Yeah.
1: I would even say on the surface, like as soon as you know you're not going to be a Laker, you have first, second, third initial thoughts of, all right, this is like what I want to do. Mm-hmm. And I know for me personally, having had, prior to getting to ESPN, different job offers, I kind of always knew off top, hey, like, this is where my heart is at. Mm-hmm. And are there things that could sway you one way or another? Yes. But ultimately, I feel like in life, we always kind of know what we want to do. I feel like LeBron has probably known what he wants to do.
0: Yeah.
1: And again, I don't say that as a means to say, you know, hey, shame on him for not telling us. Like, we deserve to know, all that kind of stuff like that. But I do think he probably knows.
0: I think he has a lean for sure. But the fact that his heart, so my dad has this saying, and I think it cuts both ways, but he says, if there is doubt, then there is no doubt. And if he has a lean, sure, but if he's still got an eye somewhere else, then you've got a little bit of doubt of wherever your lean is.
1: Yeah.
0: You know what I mean? If you're like, hey, it'd be great to go back home. I should just go back home to Cleveland. That makes the most sense. I buried the hatchet with Dan Gilbert. We're all good. I know the area. Homecoming. Be close to my academy. Whatever it is.
1: Yeah.
0: He's like, but Giannis, though. You know, but Steph, though, like there's always a but, though. And I'm wondering for the most iconic player currently in a uniform, I wonder what it is that's steering his eye. 888-SAY-ESPN's a phone number. That's 888-729-3776. What's the most interesting place for LeBron to sign? Where might that be? Where do you think he's going? Call in, fire him up. We'll get him going. Your thoughts on LeBron and what's taken so long for him to make his decision. And what's the pettiest thing you've ever done? What's the pettiest thing? If it's the parking space analogy, whatever it is, if it's writing somebody out for being 15 items and then 10 items or less, you tell me, narc. No, Harry Lyles, Randy Scott, it's right here on ESPN Radio and the ESPN app.
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3: Here's your total security of Southern Minnesota weather forecast and meteorologist Megan Mulford. Sunshine mixed with clouds at times today, with daytime highs approaching 76. Winds out of the northwest 10 to 20 miles an hour. Lows dip down to about 55 tonight, mainly clear skies. 73 tomorrow, mainly sunny skies. Temperatures below average Thursday and Friday, with highs in the upper 70s. From the Weatherology Weather Center, I'm meteorologist Megan Mulford. Right now, it's 68 degrees.
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0: Michigan Athletic Director Ward Manuel will step down at the end of the calendar year after a multi-million dollar investigation found failures to effectively act on allegations of wrongdoing.
1: The report found nothing that ever implicated Ward Manuel in some kind of smoking gun thing where you're like, you have to fire this guy. It's more like, look, we just had too many scandals.
2: There were just too many things that were unsettling about his tenure, at least the last couple of years, so it's not a huge surprise.
3: I know this. Is this Trust Company? What's this?
4: Linkin Park.
3: Oh, my dude.
4: Oh, okay.
3: My bad.
4: One step closer.
3: I was going with one of those, like, Wish.com Linkin Park bands from, like, from the aughts. Where we're just gonna yell in harmony. Like, it was something like...
4: Yeah. I mean, that's Linkin Park in a nutshell, though.
3: Easy, dude. Yeah. Hold on a second now. But yeah, you're probably right. Harry Lyles, Josiah Howard on the board. Randy Scott here in studio. James Steele handling your calls. 888-SAY-ESPN's a phone number, 888-729-3776. It is ESPN Radio on the ESPN app and SiriusXM Channel 80. And watch ESPN. 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We're going to have Heather Dinich coming up in a few minutes. She's joining us from SEC Media Days down in Tampa, Florida, where there was a mending of fences between Paul Feinbaum and Ric Flair last night.
5: I saw that.
3: Our guy Matt Barry right at the center of it.
5: Yeah.
3: Obviously. But they buried the hatchet. I mean, Flair had come off, off the top rope on Feinbaum, 3 years ago or something?
5: Something like that, for
3: some anti-Harbaugh comments.
5: Mm-hmm.
3: And he was like, I wish I could do a Flair. I can't do a Ric Flair.
5: You work on it.
3: All do the, like, I'm having a hard time keeping these alligators down. But, yeah, exactly. And I don't know. I don't know if Flair travels with a portrait of himself regularly, or if that was just a special thing for Feinbaum, but that's the video. He pulls out like a painting of himself and signs it and hands it to Paul.
5: To your point, though, that feels like a regular occurrence somehow.
3: which bag is that? Is that my portrait bag?
5: Yeah.
3: All right, bring one out. Bring one out.
5: <Woo! laughs>
3: All right, but we did chum the waters here as LeBron watch rolls on. That was our question for the calls. What's the pettiest thing you've done? What would be the most interesting place for LeBron to sign it? Let's just start with, we'll play the hits. How about Mardi Gras Bob? Mardi Gras Bob, you're leading us off. You're on ESPN Radio.
6: Hey, gentlemen, pleasure to visit with you. Randy Scott, I have been the officiant at two weddings myself for friends.
3: Hey.
6: One was pretty standard. The other one was for our avant-garde friends, and the bridesmaids carried kittens down the aisle instead of bouquets. So, you know, I have those pictures. Of course LeBron is doing this for attention, he's undoubtedly earned the right to do that, but Rich Paul is not an attention phenomenon.
3: Oh, man, Mardi Gras Bob, you held on for that long, and then the signal just betrayed you. Yeah, okay, so it sounds like he was agreeing that maybe maybe Bron enjoys making us wait.
5: Which, again, I think it's always curious to see which side of, hey, like, do I dislike LeBron because he is looking for attention? Like, that group of people, is that because, like, you were a Warriors fan? Did he not go to your team in free agency 1 year? I'm always curious about that piece of it.
3: Yeah, where's that, like, the genesis of your own...
5: Yeah. Where does, like, that come from?
3: Hatred.
5: Are you a Michael guy? Right?
3: Well, for sure, but
5: like that kind of deal.
3: I don't... And James may disagree with this because I'm a big Alex Ovechkin guy.
5: Yeah.
3: Big Ovechkin guy. And that's not why I dislike Sidney Crosby.
5: Sure.
3: I dislike Sidney because he was a diver earlier in his career.
5: Mm-hmm.
3: Because he weirdly slept at Mario Lemieux's house. Like, he, like, lived there.
5: Or a little sleepover.
3: He was babysat. But then I realized that more young prospects, that happens with a lot of young prospects. But no, it's because of

0: Penguins were always in the way.
1: Yeah.
0: Because they were always in the way. I didn't hate, if Sid played for a Western Conference team, I wouldn't, or in a different era, just because I like Ovechkin doesn't mean that I dislike other guys, you know?
1: Yes.
0: Like, so I've never understood that caping. But then again, it took me working here to understand the Kobe Hive brain.
1: Yes.
0: And that's a completely different deal.
1: Yes, and I think a lot of that is a lot of people, and I don't say this in a negative way or in a way of criticism, but like I think a lot of people like to think of their own work ethic and their, like, that kind of, not necessarily a struggle, but trying to lift themselves up in that same way, that killer mentality. People love that.
0: Yeah.
1: The thing that I don't like about people that are so hard on LeBron about, oh my God, he loves attention, da-da-da-da-da. Bro, everybody participates in that.
0: Yeah.
1: All of you want attention. Are you posting, like, you know, your grandkids on Facebook being like, oh, they're the greatest ever. Look at how happy my family gathering was. Oh, look at my brand new car. Like, listen, I'm just saying.
0: Yeah.
1: We all seek it in different ways.
0: Oh, buddy, like, as somebody who was married to somebody in this TV, think of our TV world.
1: Mm-hmm.
0: Like, the number of times where it's like outfit of the day,
1: you have to participate in it.
0: No, you don't.
1: Well, no, well, not necessarily that. Not, but social media.
0: Yeah, you have to participate.
1: You have to have a. Yes. You have to have some sort of presence.
0: But the number of tell me I'm pretty posts, or
1: that's different.
0: Or tell me I'm handsome posts, brother, that is exhausting.
1: Yeah.
0: But you're right; it is part of the game. And I think when you're like LeBron James is the first billionaire. He's the first NBA athlete billionaire, I believe, in just salary, because I know MJ got there with the Jordan brand and with the shoes and everything else, but like, you don't get there by being quiet and by not making things into production.
1: Yes, and I do think one thing that LeBron James, for lack of a better word, is suffering from is he's been in our lives for almost 30 years now.
0: How crazy is that?
1: You know what I mean? Like, the overexposure thing, like, you see it with, like, entertainers, comedians, actors, whatever, musicians. Yeah. There's an overexposure threshold that people feel, and then they're like, all right, I'm out on this. LeBron's been in our lives forever now.
0: And he's lived up to that expectation, up to that standard.
1: Every single year.
0: Exactly.
1: People are tired of it.
0: Let's get back to the phone. Let's get to Scott in Illinois. Scott, you're on ESPN Radio. What's up, Scott?
2: My man, it came to me. For one, I'm a Kobe guy.
0: Yeah.
2: 7 days a week. MJ guy, 8 days a week. I'm 42. But I don't know if there's as many offers as everybody thinks there is for LeBron. I mean, don't get me wrong, you know, he's got buddies in the league, but not everybody's close with him like that. You know, some of these young cats, they might not be looking at LeBron like everybody. They may be looking at him like a diva, period. We all know that. Not every young... You think Anthony Edwards was a 44-year-old diva? No. I'm not being critical at all. I'm not. And
0: it's a hard.
2: And we talk about how he's affecting the franchise, and he does deserve that.
0: Yeah. Okay. All right. Listen, Scott. It's hard to throw that diva word around and then try to soften it by saying you're not being critical. But I understand. I understand. I think where you're, I don't know that there are NBA. There is no athlete. There's no athlete with a universal approval rating. None. And there is not an athlete universally adored by their peers. Correct. It's a competitive environment, right? Isn't there always like a grass is greener element? If anything, just a little bit of like monetary jealousy, or hey, he got the shoe deal and I didn't get the shoe deal, and I need that. I don't love, like, I'm not an old head who looks at guys who are exchanging jerseys after games or shaking hands and kissing cheeks before games, and it's like, man, where'd the old 80s hatred go? Like, give me this iteration over what the Pistons used to do and just murder guys.
1: Yeah.
0: But at the same time, there is competitiveness. There has to be, or else it doesn't mean anything.
1: Yes. And, well, I mean, I guess a couple things here. One, if we all just agreed on everything, and this would be boring.
0: Yeah.
1: Like, really boring. You and I would not be doing this right now, right? I mean, I think people sometimes, like, lose sight of that.
0: Yeah.
1: But this idea that, like, LeBron is a diva, you could say he likes attention, and I don't think you have to mean that critically. But for even example, like, to your point, talking about, like, the old era, like, people say that, like, LeBron's soft and, like, he complains too much and he wouldn't be able to play in past eras. Dude, LeBron James is, like, a top half of 1% human being physically to ever exist.
0: Specimen.
1: He's not going to – you cannot drop him into any era and he's not going to be able to hold his own physically.
0: Oh, yeah.
1: Like, when Michael Jordan was playing, like, he talked about guys still drinking beers and smoking cigarettes in the locker room.
0: Mm-hmm.
1: Like, come on now.
0: He had to have a mid-career glow-up.
1: Like, knock it off.
0: I love I am Team Jordan on that debate. However,

0: tired that debate is. But Jordan had to hit the weights mid-career in order to get, like, still, like, the before Chris Evans going into the chamber in, Captain America, nailed it.
1: Yeah.
0: You know what I mean? Like, Bron is the puffed up, like, hard, like, football player body, truly, yes, with the basketball player's athleticism. We may never see it again. Definitely. 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Told you 888 say ESPN is a phone number. Heather Dinich knows the bat phone number. She knows how to get through, and she's with us right now. Our ESPN college football reporter joining us from Tampa down at SEC Media Days. Heather, is it too early to print the bumper stickers and just say you can't spell secession without SEC? Is that too soon?
2: It's not too soon. Listen, when the SEC commissioner takes the podium on a national stage and says that a possible breakaway is real, it's real. And the reason it's real is because his bosses, the SEC presidents and chancellors, have been talking about this for months. The question is, can they get federal legislation? Because that's what everything hinges on. That's why these conversations are happening.
1: Heather, obviously, Greg Sankey is talking about this in part because of things that they want to see change with the Protect College Sports Act, which, for those at home, it would allow the NCAA to limit transfers and eligibility, enforce spending cap, give conferences the option to pool their TV rights, all that kind of stuff. What do you feel? Do you know what the biggest holdups that Greg Sankey has with that, and how much wiggle room, I guess, for lack of a better word, is there with those things to try to get the SEC to stay on board?
2: Well, one of the biggest hangups is the pooling of the media rights, and the SEC presidents and chancellors have unanimously opposed that since the spring when they came out with a statement. And I spoke to a source at that level earlier this week who said the senators, Cantwell and Cruz, say that it's voluntary to pull your media rights the way it's written in that particular legislation, but that's not the way the SEC presidents and chancellors are reading it. They would like the language to be changed. So that's part of it, but, you know, there's just a lot of other things that they don't believe it truly standardizes college athletics in terms of the way that they want it to be, and as regarding, you know, state by state legislation. It's just, there are a lot of different things in there, but the pulling of the media rights seems to be the most publicly glaring.
0: We're talking with Heather Dinich, our ESPN college football reporter, helping us make sense of really one of the bigger bombshells coming out of SEC Media Day yesterday. And it's one thing to read the headline, and it is a noteworthy headline, and it's another to hear how, I don't want to say bored he was, as Greg Sankey talked about leaving, talked about breaking away from the NCAA, but he was very calm, very measured. He was like, yeah, there have been talks about it. Heather, have there been any talks about what that looks like? It's one thing to say the SEC leaves the NCAA, cool. Is it then its own league? Is it then sort of like a minor league for the NFL? Like, have there been any talks about what that looks like?
2: There have been talks about that. And, you know, it's twofold. One is the ability to make their own rules and to govern themselves. And that's something that the Big Ten has talked about, too. And I point to the Big 12 and the Texas Tech Sorsby case with their former quarterback, Brendan Sorsby, and the NCAA's inability to enforce gambling, which is one of the most basic black and white rules that it has. And when it wasn't able to do that, the Big 12 filed a federal lawsuit and said, hey, we have our own rules. We want the right to enforce them. And so that's part of it, right? But the other thing, in terms of how it looks, and I spoke with a source just minutes ago here, is that it could all be all sports. And the source I talked to said, you know, you have more leverage if you start bringing in softball and baseball and basketball. And the reason why is because those sports, they play other smaller schools within their state. You know, with football, and you have to play a 9-game league schedule in the SEC, you got to play another Power 4 opponent. You don't necessarily have a lot of wiggle room on your schedule to play a lot of other opponents. But in those other sports, you do. That gets everybody's attention.

0: when all of a sudden you can't play the Citadel. You can't play these other smaller schools, right? And so when you pull away and you say, okay, in every sport, not just football, we're going to play an all SEC schedule. And to go back to the rules, we're going to say, here's your salary cap in the SEC. That way, every single school in the SEC is spending an equal amount of money on their sport as it relates to their sport. That's where the leverage is, even if Greg Sankey got on stage yesterday and said that's not what it's about.
1: Heather, and you mentioned, you know, scheduling in relation to that. The SEC is, I believe, still the only Power Four conference to not publicly back a 2014 playoff. Are they going to budge on that at any time soon? I believe the deadline for them to decide if they are going to make a change is December 1st, correct?
0: That's the right deadline, yes. And it depends on who you ask about the 2014 playoff in the SEC. Greg Sankey, who's the voice of the conference, obviously will tell you he is not opposed to it, but he doesn't have all the information to make an informed decision. So my sources are telling me that another meeting is expected in August, and they should learn more information, such as the media value or potential interest from TV partners. Is there enough value to compensate for the loss of a conference championship game, which in the SEC is between $80 to $100 million? And then in September, they always have a big college football playoff meeting as part of other commissioners' meetings. And I would expect that to be more of a possible answer in terms of what to do with that information from the August meeting. Do we want to move forward with it or not? But, I mean, the reality, guys, is if you're going to unravel TV contracts for conference championship games in time for the 2027 season, the clock is ticking a lot faster than December 1.
2: Heather Dinich, our ESPN college football reporter. Yesterday, when we were coming on the air, the Michigan news broke that Ward Manuel has till the end of the calendar year in his role as Michigan's athletic director, and then he'll be out as Michigan released, I don't even want to use that word, but spoke about their investigation, because they hardly made every detail public. But, Heather, I'm curious how that was playing down in Tampa at SEC Media Days.
0: Well, it's interesting. You know, it happened literally as Greg Sankey was at the podium giving his opening statement, and everybody was kind of scrambling to catch up on the news and see what happened, because it is national news, because it's Michigan, and it's a nationally relevant program. But, you know, Manuel's going to stay there because they want him to implement a lot of the recommendations for change that the outside counsel, investigative firm, whatever you want to call it, came up with after the review. And the president there is going to then conduct a nationwide search to find the next athletic director. But, you know, it quickly turned back to SEC here, because guys, every minute of every day is just consumed by players and coaches making the rounds at the podium at separate rooms and radio row and all the things here. But there was a moment yesterday when everybody's eyes were on Michigan, that's for sure.
1: Heather, before we get you out of here, is there anything that you're looking forward to the rest of the way here with SEC Media Days, or anybody you're looking forward to hearing from, and why?
0: Oh yeah, I'm waiting for Kiffin to get here, because every time he talks, there's a headline usually, you know. And I really am excited to learn more about his team, because they have a lot of talent. They spent a gajillion dollars in the portal. They got a lot of really good players. They got Sam Leavitt at quarterback, but you know, can they put it all together very quickly? I'm going to be at that season opener against Clemson. And they've got the 11th toughest schedule in the country, according to ESPN analytics. I mean, talent, yes, but can they put it all together quickly, and can they do it week in and week out in the SEC? Can't wait to hear what Kiffin says. But later this week, Thursday, we got Arch Manning in Texas, and they're my preseason number one.
2: Heather Dinich, we appreciate it. We cannot wait for college football to get here. For now, you're keeping our Jones. We're keeping our Jones going. Thank you, Heather.
0: You bet, guys. Thanks so much.
2: Heather Dinich from SEC Media Days in Tampa. I see Billy in Chicago, Cap in Indianapolis, Andre in Memphis, Rich in Syracuse, Derek in Birmingham. Your calls are next. 888-SAY-ESPN, the most interesting place for LeBron to land, and what's the pettiest thing you've ever done? 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
1: the Red Sox are hot, kid. 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
1: Olivia Miles is making a case for Rookie of the Year and MVP. And even though he lost the Open to Ryan Fox, Cam Young, at least got a better spot home.
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5: Minnesota News Network, I'm Tasha Radel. The U.S. House Budget Committee plans to mark up a bill that includes more ad hoc assistance for farmers. Republican Minnesota Congressman Brad Finstead says there's approximately $10 billion in economic aid for row crops.
6: And that would be delivered as a bridge payment, similar to what we have seen in the last year.
5: Finstead says the House should move on the reconciliation package this week. Today's the deadline to pre-register to vote for the state primary on August 11th. Officials are encouraging Minnesotans to pre-register because it can speed things up if you vote on the day of the election. Two state lawmakers will join the Ely Chamber of Commerce Friday to talk about the economic impact the wildfires are having on northern Minnesota. DFL Senator Grant Housechild of Hermantown and Republican Representative Roger Scraba of Ely will join representatives from state agencies, nonprofits, and other stakeholders on the economic costs. This is MNN.
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A lot of people don't know enough about Alzheimer's and dementia. We've seen it in movies, we all know somebody, but there's a lot of information that people still don't know. 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I would say to those people who have loved ones who are going through it, don't be afraid to ask questions. Don't be afraid to get help. Don't be afraid to put it out in the open, because it will be better for them and for their loved ones.

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0: 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Harry Lyles, Randy Scott with you, however you found us. On this Tuesday, we are glad that you did. ESPN Radio is presented by Progressive Insurance. 888-SAY-ESPN, 888-729-3776. LeBron watch rolls on. We're going to need that sounder from, again, big movie guy, Harry Lyles, from Anchorman, where they're covered.
1: Seen it.
0: They're covered Panda watch.
1: Yes.
0: Like, we need, like, a LeBron watch 2026. We just, like, change the year at the end. We have one in 2010 and 14 and back in 2018. And as part of that, we asked. We put out the call. We said, hey, what is the most interesting place that he could land? And also, what's the pettiest thing you've ever done? Let's start with Billy in Chicago. He's been patiently waiting. Billy, you're on ESPN Radio.
2: Randy and Harry, thanks for taking my call.
0: Hey.
2: Two quick points. One, I think that LeBron has already made his decision. I think that the holdup that we're experiencing is him trying to figure out how best to monetize the announcement. As for where I think he is most interesting to land, I would actually say it's probably Golden State, specifically because I think it gives the opportunity for a number of people in that team to kind of neatly tie up their stories. Steve Kerr, Steph Curry, Draymond Green, LeBron James, we can literally see all of them ride off into the sunset, either in victory or in defeat. So thanks for taking my call.
0: Okay. Yeah, I think that'd be interesting. So do you subscribe to the fact that maybe his mind is made up? He's just working on logistics?
1: Yes. Okay. I do believe that.
0: Okay.
1: But the Golden State thing for me is not the way. It's not the way. Again, and again, like, I come at that from a narrative perspective, right?
0: Yeah.
1: That'd be like Michael ending his career with, like, you know, Karl Malone and John Stockton. Like, why would he do that?
0: Oh, God, no.
1: You know?
0: Team that he beat a couple times.
1: Yeah.
0: Which Bron did. Beat Golden State, famously so. Let's get to Cap. Cap in Indianapolis. You are on ESPN. We're just keeping it in the Midwest. What's going on, Cap?
3: What's up, fellas? Hey, real quick. LeBron going to Golden State, that'd probably be the most fun, you know, for everybody to turn on the TV and catch him and Steph doing their magic in a half-court offense.
0: Yeah.
3: Definitely not Miami. Definitely not Cleveland, because he's been there, done that. The most interesting place for him to go would be Philly, because, you know, that dumpster fire needs some kind of fire extinguisher on it. I think LeBron is the guy for that. You know, and I'm all big on teams that haven't been there before and guys that haven't done it before, you know, i.e. my Hoosiers this year. But to switch over from sports to what I've done to somebody petty, we got a lot of chuck holes here in Indianapolis, right? So people that tailgate you real close,
0: yeah.
3: What you do is you ride your tires as close as you can to that chuck hole you see coming, because you know they're behind you. They're not going to see it. Then you just look in your rearview mirror and watch the coffee hit the windshield, or watch their hubcap go spinning off down the street.
1: So I have an alternative for you there, Cap. First off, I thought you were going to give us a LeBron to the Pacers. I was hoping for that. Two, the trick is this, and this works much better if you're on the highway.
0: Yeah.
1: You got to hit your windshield wiper cleaner.
0: Oh, because it blasts over the top of your car and hits them.
1: That usually gets you a little room, and either that person actually backs off or they just go around you.
0: Can I tell you low-key the most satisfying thing? And I think I've only done it. It's only happened to me twice. But where someone's just tailing you, and they're just looking to get around you, looking to speed, and you see the cop in the speed trap, and they don't. And you pull over, they blast by. You got to time it right.
1: Set that little screen.
0: Yes.
1: They roll around it.
0: They blast by. Maybe their engine revs a little bit, their truck or whatever it is. And that cop, he just made his month. If you made that cop's month, he comes flying up, whoop, whoop, and just comes.

0: up and you're like cheering it as you go by, and you're just like working on your pose as you pass by. Like you hit him with like, you hit him with like a little bit of like a, I don't know, man. I've only done it twice, and I think it wasn't even on the highway. I think it was like a residential drive. I got a little petty streak.
1: Yeah. Well, hey, you know, like everyone, be patient on the road. Be, you know.
0: Sure. Yeah. That's the company line. Yeah. Everybody be safe. Everybody drive slow. Do all that good stuff. But if somebody's testing you, and it's that day. Set him up. Set him up for a speed trap. That's all. Andre in Memphis. We got time for Andre in Memphis. What's up, Andre?
2: Hey, man. Listen, I love to listen to you all. I'm an educator. I work in the urban school district, and y'all get me through the day, at least to noon. Once I listen to you in the morning, by noon. But what I wanted to say was about LeBron James. I just was thinking about the fact that I don't think Golden State is the best move, but I think that's the only move. You got a kid, Zuri, in school, in here already in L.A. or near the L.A. area. You got Bryce right there in Arizona, which is an hour and a half flight. Yeah. And you got your son, Bronny, here. So he's being a dad, too. So now I can be a dad. And I can play ball with the player I've been wanting to play ball with basically my whole career since he's been in the league. So everything would be copacetic for him. And then not to mention that he has a very pretty wife. She's L.A. ready anywhere in California. So at the same time, you got everything you need right there in that area. Why would I go back to Cleveland in the cold and put on these smocks and all it'd be cold?
0: Why would I go to the smocks? No, that's... Listen, I haven't spent much time in Los Angeles, but I love San Diego.
1: Sure.
0: And if the weather's anything close, I mean, this man's not wrong.
1: I really just, I don't think LeBron can make a wrong choice, man. Because here's the other thing, too, because, again, I think the family thing is completely legit. But, like, dude, if LeBron needs to get home, LeBron has a means to get home. Like, oh. He needs to, or bring the family out. Like,
0: yes.
1: We've seen the, you know, some people have a home, right?
0: Yeah.
1: Some people live in an apartment. LeBron has an estate.
0: Both yeah.
1: in Los Angeles,
0: yes.
1: in Cleveland. Like, to All me, right. that's not a big enough of a hurdle.
0: Angel in Virginia. Real quick, I'm sorry to only give you about a minute. What's going on, Angel?
3: Hey, okay, I have a bombshell, okay? LeBron James signed a one-year contract. Goes to the New York Knicks. Okay, the Knicks win the ring, let's go back to back, then we play the mind game again, okay? I'm going to sign another one-year contract to Cleveland for his four-year tour. And that's the it. He retires. That's it. Back.
0: So Knicks 1 year, Cleveland 1 year, and then it's a wrap.
1: I was going to say, I think I know where Angel on Hell, if you will, is from.
0: That's fair. Yeah, yeah. I didn't know what to do. I didn't. Jameson sent me. I didn't know. You
1: never know.
0: Just wrote Angel.
1: Either or.
0: So you add the Knicks for just 1 year, though? Then you want a 2 year run, but either way you wrap it, maybe it's a 3 year run.
1: I think it's two or three.
0: It's at least, okay, it's more than one, which is what we've said. That's. You've been confident on that since the jump. I got to give you credit on that.
1: I'm using his words.
0: Well, but it's shaping up to certainly look that way. What about in college football? Is it really possible that the SEC is going to break away from the NCAA? We heard from Heather Dinich in this hour. We'll talk about it in the next hour. Harry Lyles, Randy Scott with you. It's ESPN Radio and the ESPN app.
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6: Soybeans are lower, corn, cattle, and hogs are all trading some degree of mixed. I'm John Perkins with a Brownfield Market Update. 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It's just a suggestion, but regardless.

0: Let's be ready to maximize your per acre profits. Themex Series Corn by Stein. Stein has yield. Soybeans are seeing some profit taking and technical selling after that big gain on Monday, watching demand signals and U.S. weather. The USDA's national good to excellent rating did improve over the past week and developments ahead of average. August beans are down 12 and 3 quarters at 12.13 and a quarter. September's down 7 and a half at 12.08. August bean meal is up $2 at $325.50. August bean oil's down 84 points at 73.84. Corn's mixed, consolidating, watching some near-term rainfall ahead of what's expected to be another hot, dry pattern for much of the region into August. That could trim some of the top-end yield potential for this year's crop. September corn's up a half at 450. December's steady at 473. And wheat's mixed as it monitors Black Sea exports and global development conditions, but the trade remains wary about pushing prices too much higher. Major spring wheat quality crop tour is underway. September Chicago's down 3.5 at 670.5. Watching the weather, December cotton's up 59 at 79.51, but on follow-through selling, September rice is down 12 at 13.88. Live and feeder cattle have turned mostly lower, waiting for this week's direct business to get underway. August live is down 65 at 225.87. October's 87 lower at 223.37. August feeders are down 287 at 349.12. September's down $2 at 344.25. And hogs are mixed. Nearbys are up. Deferred months are mostly down. Adjusting spreads again today, waiting to see what midday pork and packer demand look like. August leans up 65 at 101.92. October's 45 higher at 88.17. John Perkins, Brownfield.
1: In December 2020, I was the first doctor in the U.S. to receive a COVID-19 vaccine. I'm Dr. Eve DeRosa, Chairman of Emergency Medicine at Lenox Hill Hospital. COVID-19 has taken a heavy toll on the Black community. To be able to tell them with authority that I felt safe enough to be the first and that I did my research and, hey, look, I'm like you, I understand you, I think made a big difference. The vaccines are lifesavers, but their protection can decline with time, and that's why booster shots are so important. Boosters increase the level of immune response in people who are vaccinated. With Omicron, vaccine effectiveness against hospitalization was 91% after a booster. Everyone age 5 and up should be vaccinated, and everyone age 12 and up should get a booster dose. Your best protection against COVID-19 is to stay up to date on your COVID-19 vaccinations, including booster shots. That means you'll have more protection against COVID-19 and can avoid running into me in the ER. For more information, visit COVIDvaccineproject.org.
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6: Commissioner Greg Sankey talked about the Protect College Sports Act. The league is not on board with the proposal as it stands. He was asked if the conference had thought about breaking away.
7: Oh, it's very real, and this is something that has been going on for months because SEC presidents and chancellors have been talking about this since about February.
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10: 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We are certainly glad that you did. It's always good to get to hang out with Harry Lyles. You're always on the road, dude.
11: Yes.
10: Harry Lyles is always on the road.

0: That's in college football season. So we kind of caught him in his lull, and he's hanging out with us in studio for the second straight day. ESPN Radio is presented by Progressive Insurance. I'm Randy Scott. SEC Media Day's rolling on. Not as many major headlines coming out so far today from the events down in Tampa, certainly compared to what we saw yesterday, where Commissioner Greg Sankey didn't just hint at the idea that the SEC would break away, or at least, excuse me, there had been conversations about the SEC breaking away from the NCAA if national legislation didn't get passed, openly acknowledging that that talk has happened. Here is Commissioner Sankey. Again, this is yesterday, day one of SEC Media Days.
1: Talked about that. They've opined about the frustrations that bring them to the point of saying we should look at something significantly different. I do not believe that is a leverage point. I think that's just honest communication. But I also know the pride with which I spoke of 13 national championships, and there is meaning and value. And I do think a national expectation that we participate in a national organization. But that national organization must function in a healthy manner. Otherwise, that simmering will continue.
0: Okay, so again, that was the news yesterday. He leans right into it.
2: Yeah.
0: He's not skirting the issue. Deflecting a little bit to the national legislation that is at play here that the SEC would like to see its, you know, 10, I think it was almost like a bill of rights that they sent there. It was 10 suggestions. 10 common sense suggestions, as I find it in the newswire, are designed to improve the SEC's standing in the Protect College Sports Act. And I'm not saying that tongue-in-cheek. His job is to advocate for the SEC.
2: That's right.
0: And this is the Protect College Sports Act, so it does take into account the input, the wishes, the hopes of all conferences. But the SEC, at least, Harry, sounds like it has a plan.
2: Yeah, and Greg Sankey has never been the type to shy away from, hey, like, we think and we know that we are the superior conference in not just college football, but just in college athletics. Very broadly. And if you're listening to this and you're a little confused on what it is that this is about, like, this is about them trying to establish, again, national rules, right? Which is the whole idea of, hey, the SEC trying to leverage their position in this, their strength in this, and saying, if we are going to play by these national rules, these are the things that we want to do. So, again, the Protect College Sports Act would allow the NCAA to limit transfers and eligibility, enforce suspended cap, so, you know, think salary cap, pooling of the television rights, preventing coaches from leaving their teams before the end of the season, and also it would force schools to commit to preserve their women's and Olympic sports programs. So also there was, like, antitrust exemptions in this because the NCAA, you know, one of the sports that is not sanctioned, but court. They are always in court. They are always losing in court.
0: Yeah, lately.
2: Those different kinds of things. So Greg Sankey, again, they want to either, you know, get these things changed, which I believe, you know, Heather was talking about. Obviously, one of them is they are still not on a unified front as to whether or not they want a 2014 playoff. They're the only one of the four power conference teams that have not backed it. And then there's also the talk of capping the SEC and Big Ten membership at 19 teams. So I say a lot of things there to just say Greg Sankey is trying to, in his power, and I'm not saying he's wrong for this, any commissioner in his spot would do this, try to turn things in the way to do what is going to be best for the SEC if they are going to be a part of this.
0: It reminds me, as somewhat of a history nerd, or just nerd in general, but, like, this is how stuff gets done on Capitol Hill.
2: Mm-hmm.
0: It is. You've got, hey, will the senator from Ohio please approach the podium or whatever? And then they come up and they're like, hey, this is what we in Ohio want to see happen. Why? Because it benefits Ohio.
2: Yeah.
0: And maybe I could have picked another school because we're talking about Ohio State or another state. But, like, that's how this gets done. So this is just government. And now it's interesting that it intersects, it's very interesting, with college football. Because now the state, the senator, is Greg Sankey. And his representation, his constituency, is the SEC. And we would see it in the Big Ten. We would see it, obviously, in, I don't know, the Big 12. Like, everyone wants their own best interests to manifest themselves in this if we're going to go this way. I'm surprised we've even advanced the football this far down the field with regard to government influence and interference in college football.
2: It's very alarming to me because we have started, I would say, I mean, this has been going on for decades, but it feels like this was accelerated really within the

0: last like 10 years. And then obviously with the NIL implementation, and then people's general gripes with the transfer portal, you know, and then you hear, Randy, I'm sure a lot about the calendar. Well, the calendar's terrible. This makes no sense. A lot of people forget we are still talking about college athletics.
1: Oh, yeah.
0: You are beholden to the academic calendar, right? So, like, there's a bunch of different things that make this difficult. And I also don't want to sit here and pretend like I know everything the SEC is thinking. Like, the Protect College Sports Act, there's a lot of different layers to this, a lot of things about this that I also just don't like. Like, I don't like the idea of this salary cap unless we are just talking about revenue share. So, again, this is really complicated. The one thing that I don't like about this is, one, I think conferences are already too big. Like, one of the things that has always made college athletics and especially college football great is the regionality of the sport, your regional rivalries, right? Like,
1: yeah.
0: Pitt, West Virginia was not a rivalry just because they played the game often. It's because they were separated by X amount of miles.
1: Yeah.
0: Right? Like,
1: Backyard brawl.
0: Different things like that. And so this idea, even just very broadly, as we try to figure out one way to govern all of college sports, the fact that we're trying to, in some ways, professionalize this, I think is going to dampen the product. It's absolutely not going to stop people from watching it. You guys are never going to stop watching college football. Anybody that tries to tell you, I'm looking at the camera right now, anybody that tries to tell you that something is going to kill college football, they have literally been saying that for like 100 years now, okay? It's not going to happen, but there are things that can make this better or worse. I hope we land on more better than more worse.
1: It does feel, I agree with what you're saying, if football's on TV, people will find it and people will watch it. Right now, think about what you're jonesing for.
0: Yeah.
1: I saw a great tweet the other day, and I'm not going to give credit to who it was because I just don't remember. But he was like, you know what I would give right now to watch a 13-play drive for Navy that goes 52 yards and ends in a missed field goal? And it stood out to me because it was Navy, and I was like, man, why is Navy catching shade? But it was true. It's like you give anything to watch just a bad college football drive right now. I will say, though, it feels like a game of Jenga.
0: It does.
1: It feels like we are lengthening the season.
0: Yep.
1: We're going from now August. It didn't used to be August, but we're going from like week zero in August this year, August 29th, that weekend. And we're going into mid-January to late January. And more is more. If we keep watching and the numbers are tremendous, we're going to keep adding. There's going to be expansion to the college football playoff. And you're right. The product is the product and people are going to watch it. The question I would say, or at least the counter to the professionalization of college football, that this furthers it really does. Like, it just takes what's already a professionalization of it, because guys are making money and they're moving around, which is a free market society. That's all it is. And coaches have been able to do that for the dawn of time, since the dawn of time, and now suddenly we need regulation because players are doing it. I'll get off my soapbox. Let's play a little bit of what Heather Dinich said to us. We had Heather Dinich, our ESPN college football reporter. This was on with us on ESPN Radio last hour. This Protect College Sports Act, what's the biggest holdup within that piece of legislation for Sankey and the SEC?
2: Well, one of the biggest hangups is the pooling of the media rights, and the SEC presidents and chancellors have unanimously opposed that since the spring when they came out with a statement. And I spoke to a source at that level earlier this week who said the senators, Cantwell and Cruz, say that it's voluntary to pull your media rights the way it's written in that particular legislation, but that's not the way the SEC presidents and chancellors are reading it. They would like the language to be changed. So that's part of it, but there's just a lot of other things that they don't believe it truly standardizes college athletics in terms of the way that they want it to be as regarding state-by-state legislation. But the pulling of the media rights seems to be the most publicly glaring.
0: And the key there to me was, it sounds like they're arguing over language. So I am not reporting anything. This is just pure speculation by my part.
1: Yeah.
0: If we're arguing about the nuance of language and the senators are telling them, hey, like, this thing that you're concerned about, you shouldn't be concerned about, and the SEC is coming back and saying, yes, but we want to protect ourselves with specific language, I feel like that's something that gets resolved.
1: You would hope.
0: Right?
1: You would hope, but then whose other input jumps in? You know, chefs in the kitchen, cooks in the kitchen, whatever it is. Is it, does the Big Ten say, hold on, if you guys are having conversations, we want in, and the Big 12. And it's just someone, you know, the greatest deals, I think, the greatest, like, compromises involve two sides, three sides, in this case, six or seven sides, walking away feeling a little upset, like feeling a little like they didn't get everything they wanted, because then everybody gets enough of what was truly important.

0: don't know. It's just what, like Josh Pate, our ESPN college football analyst, he was on the Rich Eisen show. There is also a lot of bluster often in Capitol Hill and in college athletics. And they asked Pate, they said, Josh, do you think Greg Sankey is bluffing here? Here's what he had to say.
1: I tend to believe him. Now, it's not a zero-sum thing, I don't think. It's not like he's either totally serious about it or they're totally using that to leverage the conversation in the right way. There's probably a healthy mixture of both. It's just, as you know, sometimes it's a total bluff and you get your bluff called or you don't, you get your way. I don't think this is a bluff. And I know that because I spent the entire spring going around multiple conferences, SEC included, and a lot of off-the-record conversations sort of sounded even more colorfully in the same vein that Greg Sankey's on-the-record comments sounded this morning. And that's from everywhere from ADs to university presidents. They look at it and they say that word unsustainable. And the thing about it is, it's going to be sustainable for the SEC. It's going to be sustainable for the Big Ten. It's just at some point, if we're the SEC or we're the Big Ten, even we look at it and say, is this even worth our time?
0: Sustainable means money.
2: Yeah.
0: Right? Sustainable means like our donors are going to run out of cash. Our donors aren't going to want to put up the product. To me, I would say that's the job. That's the job as the athletic director and the college football coach. That's what the money's for.
2: Yep.
0: Right? Did you read Mad Men guy? Did you watch Mad Men?
2: No.
0: This is a scene where Don Draper, you know, the
2: yes,
0: concept,
2: I do know
0: like,
2: of, yeah.
0: There's a younger employee who's like, you never give me credit. You never tell me I'm good at doing a good job. He's like, that's what the money's for. Basically, like, shut up and do your job.
2: Yeah.
0: And that's what it is. Like, you are now held to a higher standard. We talk about athletes. Man, you got to live up to that paycheck, live up to the NIL money. Sure. But so do the coaches.
2: Yes.
0: Because there is backing to the nth degree by big money, deep pocketed donors. And if you don't deliver, they get frustrated and they maybe pull their funding. And that's the sustainability we're talking about.
2: Yes. And also, as it pertains to sustainability, like we know over the last handful of years, the SEC and the Big Ten in many different ways stand out among the rest, right? Whether it's because of on-field performance, whether it's because of the revenue they bring in, all these different kinds of things. That, to me, is why I feel like Greg Sankey is not bluffing. And we've talked about the regionality of the sport and all these different kinds of things. Like, what, outside of competing for this broader national championship that includes other conferences that the SEC and, quite frankly, a lot of other fans just broadly think the SEC is already better than, like, how much are they losing if they actually just go and play their own game? I'm not saying that I want that. I'm not saying that that would be a good thing by any means. But because of, again, the sustainability piece, the money piece that we're talking about, I don't think he's bluffing. I hope it never comes to that. I don't like a lot of things, obviously, that have happened within college athletics over the last handful of years. Again, the regionality of it is so important. And we have lost so many great rivalries over the last, you know, two decades because of conference realignment.
0: Yeah.
2: Which is also part of, like, why we are in this spot. But to me, it is a very, very real threat. I still, though, think, again, because of what Heather was talking about, and we're talking about language, I think ultimately this gets solved and that does not become a thing.
0: Okay. I mean, it's... I love seeing one conference measure itself against another. Mm-hmm. So you're right, the regionality. Because, I mean, there was a stretch there where Pitt and West Virginia were in different conferences. Once the ACC got involved, and obviously the Big 12, I believe, for West Virginia at that point. Like, I like seeing, though, the Ohio State-Texas showdowns. I love those.
2: Yep.
0: And I think we risk losing that if the SEC takes its ball and stays home, so to speak.
2: Yes.
0: I don't want to see it, but then again, I understand the SEC's motivation. 888-SAY-ESPN is the phone number, 888-729-3776. Hit us up with your take on the SEC and the succession, potentially, from the NCAA. We're going to turn our attention back to the NBA and back to LeBron when we come back. He is Harry Lyles. I'm Randy Scott. 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
3: Here's your Total Security of Southern Minnesota weather forecast. I'm meteorologist Megan Mulford. Sunshine mixed with clouds at times today, with daytime highs approaching 76. Winds out of the northwest, 10 to 20 miles an hour. Lows dip down to about 55 tonight, mainly clear skies. 73 tomorrow, mainly sunny skies. Temperatures below average Thursday and Friday, with highs in the upper 70s. From the Weatherology Weather Center, I'm meteorologist Megan Mulford. Currently 71.
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0: every odyssey has a final chapter. Is LeBron finally going to write his this week?
1: Rich Paul made it clear to me that the choice is LeBron James's right now. It's up to him. There's no timetable on a choice as of yet, but we know the teams.
2: I believe he knows exactly where he's going. 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
3: Rich Paul, LeBron James, they control the information, and my understanding, they're not giving too much to anyone right now. And so we're all just trying to figure out instincts, conjecture, other conversations, what it all means.
4: 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He is Harry Lyles. I'm Randy Scott. 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We're talking about LeBron for a good chunk of this morning. We're still waiting. Kind of thought we would get that news yesterday, Harry, and I think maybe you did too, and it's rolling on this wait. And now news from Rich Paul, word from Rich Paul, LeBron's friend and agent, that we will keep waiting. The wait will roll on. There's no rush. Let's get to Norris Cole, who joins us on ESPN Radio and the ESPN app. Two times an NBA champion in his six NBA seasons. I got that as good efficiency, man. Norris, thanks for the time today. You know, those two titles coming in Miami, folks down in South Florida want to see LeBron come back. Where do you want to see him go?
5: I would like to see him go back to Miami as well. Yeah. I think that's the closest to L.A. type of lifestyle that he's been used to living. It's a place where his family is used to, and he's had success there. I think, obviously, selfishly, you know, I'm come from Heat Nation, so I always want to see the franchise do well. And from a basketball standpoint, I believe that he'll have the most defensive help there. He'll have another superstar there that can do all the heavy lifting, and he can handle the ball. He'll be in a position where naturally he'll be the dominant ball handler like he's kind of used to being. So I like the fit in Miami. There's other fits, too, as well, but yeah. I would like to see him go back to Miami.
6: Norris, a lot of people are making a big old stink about the fact that LeBron hasn't made a decision yet, as if he owes everybody a timetable on that or anything of that nature. I personally feel when you are LeBron James, you know, you can make your decision whatever you want. I'm sort of curious your very broad perspective on that, because it feels not necessarily insignificant to me, but I do feel like people are being a little bit dramatic about it.
5: Well, I mean, I believe that he's earned the right to take his time, and because it's not about a matter of money, you know, I understand teams want to wait because the type of team you need or you want to have with him, you know, you want to see what pieces you need. But if it's not about money, you know, the team should gear up how they going to gear up, and then during the year, if they need to make a trade, because obviously he's not going to hold them hostage as far as the salary cap. So I understand why people may be frustrated, but he's earned the right to take his time. And because it's not about money, teams should go on and do business as usual. Every team knows LeBron's strength. Like, every team knows that. So you don't have to guess what type of players you need to have. So I think that teams need to go on about their business. And when he's ready to make the decision, plug him in, because he's the ultimate plug-and-play guy, because he has the skills to do it all.
4: He's two-time NBA champion Norris Cole with us on ESPN Radio and the ESPN app. Harry Lyles, Randy Scott with you. And Norris, it was one of those titles in LeBron's career, came over Draymond Green and the Warriors, and it was Draymond on his podcast who said that Commissioner Adam Silver saying that they're waiting on LeBron to make his decision so they can finalize the league schedule. And for that reason, Commissioner Silver would like to see LeBron go ahead and make up his mind. Draymond said that whole conversation is going to make LeBron take even more time to announce where he's going. Is Bron petty like that?
5: All superstars have the ability to be petty. I think that it was a compliment, though. I mean, I don't think Adam Silver was necessarily rushing LeBron. I mean, I just think that it just shows the appreciation he has for LeBron, because if he didn't appreciate him, he'd just make the schedule and go on about his business. But he understands that, hey, we want to showcase the game's biggest star. And make no mistake about it, LeBron is our biggest star in the league. And so, you know, you want him to play on those milestone days, Thanksgiving, Christmas, opening night, New Year's. So I think Adam is smart by waiting. And he was just giving LeBron a little incentive, like, hey, big fella, we waiting on you. You know, you make the world, you know, you make a big difference and make the pendulum swing for our league. So we're waiting on you. I don't think it was a matter of rushing LeBron.

0: Norris, we had Mikal Bridges and Bam Adebayo on our red carpet show for the ESPYs, and I believe it was Mikal that had brought up the fact that he feels like people bag on the Eastern Conference a little bit too much, and with or emphasizing that it's easy far too much, given we are talking about NBA basketball.
1: Yeah.
0: When I look at this conference this year, like, we don't know where LeBron's going to go, and that's fine. Without that, Detroit Pistons, Boston Celtics, New York Knicks, Cleveland Cavaliers, Raptors, Hawks. And then I think you could look at the Pacers this year. They're going to finally be healthy. The Wizards are going to be putting something together. This looks like a really competitive, wide-open conference without knowing where
2: Miami,
0: LeBron's
2: bro.
0: Going.
2: Hold on. Make sure you mention Miami.
0: Yes, Miami as well. Miami as well. My bad, bro. My bad. Sixers and Magic, too. Where do you see the Wizards going in the East?
2: I think that from top to bottom, I think the East is better than the West. I just think the teams at the West are just such heavy hitters. But, I mean, from top to bottom, I think the East is better than the West. And if LeBron goes, it for sure will be that way. I think with the moves being made, Atlanta just made a strong case. They might be the top perimeter defensive team in the entire league. And with Halley coming back, the Pacers might very well be, you know, top five most efficient offensive team in the league at the pace in which they play. And so I think that it's kind of – I think people just say it because they're used to saying it, that the West is so strong. But in reality, just the top, you know, you got Shea and Oklahoma City Thunder, they deserve that. The Joker, you know, Denver, they earned that right to be, you know, Wemby and the Spurs. Those are juggernauts. And then with the Lakers last year, Luka, you know. But everyone else, though, I mean, it's fair game. And so I'm looking forward to seeing, you know, what shakes out.
1: We're talking with two-time NBA champion Norris Cole on ESPN Radio. All that having been said, okay, like, I understand that it's more balanced maybe than people give the league credit for with regard to the Western Conference and the Eastern Conference. It does seem like a couple of the teams in the West have influenced moves league-wide. It seems like this offseason there was an emphasis on size, and we saw that in the draft as well, and that could be the Wemby effect. It could also just be, the game getting bigger with regard to having a little bit of rim protection. I'm wondering, as someone who didn't play in the post, wasn't afraid to mix it up in the post, but someone who didn't play in the post, how that sits with you as you watch a league shift towards size?
2: Well, two things. Mm. One, great players make the league shift. You know, that's just the way it goes. When Shaq was in the league, teams started carrying three bigs. They needed an extra big. You know, when the league went small with a small ball and three-point shooting, teams, you know, racked up their roster with 6'7" tall wings. That's just the way the league goes, you know, to defend the LeBrons and the KDs and stuff like that. And so now you have Wemby. You have this alien. You have Wemby. And then we still have the Joker who's in the league. And, you know, Giannis is coming back with Joel Embiid. So I like that the bigs are coming back because it makes our game more complete. I think our game was getting a little bit too much perimeter-oriented. And I think Wemby and the Spurs and the way Oklahoma City Thunder play with the mid-range, I think they're bringing back a little bit of diversity to our game. So I like that the bigs are coming back because there's a whole section of the floor that has been abandoned in our game. And I think having bigs will bring that part of the floor back, the post, the mid-post.
0: Norris, obviously playing in the NBA is an incredible accomplishment. But did you realize in real time when you were a part of the Miami Heat Harlem Shake video, that you were in such an iconic moment at the time? Like, I'm sure you saw the video of Giannis walking to the locker room asking, hey, this is where they did the Harlem Shake video. Like, in that moment, did you understand the piece of history that you were participating in?
2: No. It was a trend back then. So we were just having fun with it being a trend, but obviously, we were like a legendary team, so kind of everything we did kind of stuck. And so, no, we didn't. We were just being authentically ourselves and having a good time with our group. And it just so happened, you know, we were appreciated. Obviously, we had to do the work on the court to make it, you know, relevant still today. But we didn't know that. We just was having a good time during the season.
1: Norris, I appreciate the time, man. That is Birdman was iconic in that. I'm not saying anybody stole the show, but maybe Chris
2: the
1: Anderson
2: most
1: did.
2: Yeah, he started it off.
1: Sure did. Two-time NBA champ Norris Cole, man. You've earned that intro. You've earned that title. We appreciate it. Thank you for the time.
2: I appreciate you guys. Have a good one. Don't leave.

0: about Miami next time.
1: Yeah, my bad, bro. My bad. That's a thing that thing that happens once and then doesn't happen again. Thank you, Norris. 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
5: 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Dallas Cowboys. They won all of seven games.
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2: 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This is ESPN Radio's NFL Rankup. The top five offenses, number five.
1: All right. We did it yesterday where we went 5-1 each of us. Should we each go? How'd you like that, James? Do you want us to go 5-5 and 4-4?
7: Yeah, I think that worked well yesterday with you guys. So okay. Let's go 5-5.
1: 5-5. Yep. All right, Harry. All right, lead off, bud.
8: My five, the New England Patriots.
1: Patriots at five.
8: Yes.
1: Okay.
8: Which, as I was doing my research for this, I feel like there are between at least there's 10 to 12 teams, arguably, that you could probably stick in your top five.
1: Yeah.
8: Read Patriots. You've got Drake May. Probably should have won MVP last year. You add A.J. Brown. I think he's going to fix a lot of their shortcomings on offense. He's a much more physical receiver. They kind of got beat up at the line last year. I know there's some concern with Will Campbell. I think he's going to get it right. I think this offense stays improved, stays efficient.
1: Okay. All right. That's five. I have a concern, honestly, with the drop-off in offensive line play that we saw as the season played out,
8: sure,
1: and certainly as the playoffs played out. But Will Campbell, you addressed it. You said if he figures it out, if he's unlocked, then you protect the franchise. You protect Drake May. Let's get to number four.
2: Number four.
8: San Francisco 49ers.
1: Okay.
8: Here's my thing with them. We saw all year last year, injury this, injury that. I think Mac Jones started 8 games for them. And they were still one of the top offenses last year. It almost did not matter who they threw out there.
1: Yeah.
8: So, to me, I mean, dude, Kyle Shanahan, bro, for as much as, a lot of us in Atlanta might loathe him, I don't personally feel that way for, obviously the Super Bowl.
1: Yeah. Yeah.
8: Man, if they stay healthy this year, you add Mike Evans into the mix, I understand he's older. I still think he's going to have an efficient year. I like that receiving room a lot better than I did last year. I think the 49ers are still going to be up there with some of the top offenses in the NFL.
1: That substation, though. Like, you're bringing a guy in, Mike Evans, who on his best day seemingly is questionable with a hamstring injury at this age of his career.
8: Sure,
1: but he's still productive. He's a Hall of Famer. He's a future Hall of Famer. But they also bring in Christian Kirk. Like, I was looking at some of their acquisitions, like, under the radar, some talent. There's some talent there.
8: Yeah, and when Ricky Pearsall's healthy, too, which, again, that is the big if for this entire team, if they are healthy, right?
1: Yeah,
8: but
1: yeah.
8: I am putting faith in them this year.
1: All right, let's get to number three.
2: Number three.
8: Buffalo Bills.
1: Circle the wagons.
8: Buffalo Bills, baby. Josh
1: Buffalo
8: Allen.
1: Bills.
8: DJ Moore, I know a lot of people, some people felt that they paid too much for him.
1: Mm-hmm.
8: But I think the additions of him, they drafted Skylar Bell out of UConn, who I think can contribute to this team. Make them better, and they were top four in every statistic last year. So to me, and they've been able to run the football. That used to be a huge issue with them, not an issue with them anymore.
1: Yeah.
8: The durability of Josh Allen, not a question. I still think he's still got some of his best ball in him, not just for this year, but for many years to come. I am going with the Buffalo Bills at three.
1: Okay. Bills are, man, there's a drop-off. There just is. There's a reason that DJ Moore has been let go of now. Two teams.
8: Yeah.
1: That two teams are willing to part with their number one, air quotes, wide receiver. And there's a reason, and I don't think it's a good one, or at least not a positive one, that it didn't work out with Ben Johnson, who seemingly can make anybody work.
8: Yes. Yes. I guess, like, my thinking with them is outside of Keon Coleman, you can't really name most of their Khalil Shakir. You know, obviously they had Stephon Diggs a few years ago. But to me, the fact that they have warmer bodies at receiver. I'm giving them credit
1: for
8: that. Yeah.
1: All right, let's get to number two.
2: Number two.
8: Dallas Cowboys.
1: Yeah, Dallas is on my list.
8: Dallas Cowboys.
1: Yeah.
8: And I was a little hesitant with this because the reason I have them this high is I am making a big assumption that you are going to get George Pickens that you saw last year again. Which, and the reason I'm hesitant on that is, one, obviously there could be some injury concerns there. There were with CeeDee Lamb last year.
1: Yeah.
8: And then the other piece of this is he's playing on the tag.
1: Like, yes, which was a motivator
8: is it, it's a motivator, but also is he going to be happy all year?

0: I don't know.
1: Oh, because it's guaranteed.
0: So that's my only sort of point of caution with this.
1: Okay.
0: Like, outside of that, like, I trust that they're going to be able to piece it together next year.
1: All right, number one. Let's get it.
2: Number one.
0: L.A. Rams, baby.
1: Yeah.
0: L.A. Rams. I mean, they're my only point of caution with them is they're running it back. Which you could say that about the Cowboys, you could say that about the Bills, you could say that about the 49ers.
1: Really, about a lot of...
0: Because, again, sometimes it works, sometimes it doesn't. The only thing that you could really nitpick with them is probably O-line depth, which, if that becomes an issue, like, I feel like we still see Sean McVay is pretty nimble about where he's able to place guys on the line and still make it work. But Devontae Adams, Puka Nacua, you've got an efficient run game. And Matthew Stafford, somehow, after seeming, what was it, 2 or 3 years ago, we thought his shoulder was going to fall off, has somehow gotten healthy and has played the best football of his career. So until the Rams show otherwise, I am going to go with them at number one.
1: So I have your list as, we're going 5-4-3-2-1.
0: Yep.
1: Patriots, 49ers, Bills, Cowboys, Rams.
0: Correct.
1: You have two teams on your list that I don't have in my top five.
0: Okay.
1: Just a little tease.
0: I like that.
1: Let's do a little tease. Let's run it back 5-1. Ready? Number five.
2: Number five.
1: I got the Niners at five.
0: Okay.
1: I think it's more architect than building materials.
0: Yes.
1: Right? I think it's Shanahan. Shanahan, I remember, was getting production from other running backs when Christian McCaffrey was out. Are we responsible to project a 16-game season for Run CMC again? Probably not.
0: Right.
1: I think the drop-off there with at least offense familiarity, at the very least, the Brandon Ayuk situation is going to clarify itself.
0: Yes.
1: That's not going to be hanging over them. Is Kittle going to be healthy? Is Brock Purdy going to be healthy? Is Mike Evans going to be healthy? Low-key, I really like the Christian Kirk signing. I really do. I believe in him in the right system and God knows Kyle Shanahan's system is elite. So I like the Niners at number five.
0: Yeah, he's a measure twice, cut once guy.
1: He's on your list.
0: Yeah.
1: He's on your list. Let's go to number four.
2: Number four.
1: I got the Cowboys down here.
0: Okay.
1: Because I don't know that they get enough from the ground game.
0: Sure.
1: I was worried about Javonte Williams, and I know James Steele was as a Chiefs fan. When he was out in Denver, all we kept hearing from this young man out of North Carolina was, oh my gosh, it's going to be a nightmare.
0: Yep.
1: Nightmare fuel in the right offense. Maybe Brian Schottenheimer's offense just isn't the right one for the ground game because we didn't really unlock Javonte Williams last year.
0: Yeah, and I think that's a totally fair criticism. It seems like they really like him.
1: Yeah.
0: Which I probably put a little bit too much trust in that. But even so, I just feel like assuming you're healthy on the outside, and even they've got some depth in that room, that's going to be enough for me.
1: But the Pickens CeeDee Lamb combo is
0: lethal
1: up there. It's top two or three wide receiver rooms in football.
0: It just is.
1: And if Dak's healthy, he's still elite. Let's go to number three.
2: Number three.
1: I got the Bears at three.
0: Okay.
1: I'm drinking the Kool-Aid on Ben Johnson.
0: Yeah.
1: I am. I love what they do in the backfield. I've always believed in the running back room that they've had, and it's just nice seeing them come together under Johnson. It's cool seeing, like, hey, you know this system that I used to transform Detroit? It works in other places with an elite quarterback, and I think we're going to see Caleb. I'm kind of projecting forward with this one. I think we're going to see Caleb take a step.
0: I'm grinning because...
1: You don't have the Bears on your list.
0: No, but I almost did because I, honestly, as a football fan, I want this. Right?
1: You want to see it happen?
0: Yes, because if the Bears are top three, that means Caleb Williams has become the quarterback that was promised.
1: Sure.
0: And at his best, he is just as exciting to watch as anybody else in the NFL.
1: Yeah.
0: That's why, like, I'm gritting. Like, I'm excited at the prospect of this actually finally coming to fruition.
1: All right, your top team is my second team. Number two.
2: Number two.
1: The Los Angeles Rams.
0: Solid.
1: It's dangerous to just say, hey, like you said, it's run it back syndrome. Are they going to do it? Everybody's a year older. It's not just Stafford. Devontae Adams was absolutely blowing tires last year down the stretch.
0: Yeah.
1: Hamstrings, all that good stuff. He's just showing his age. But when he's out there, he's their best red zone threat. And they have a two running back attack, Blake Corum and Kyren Williams. They unlocked their tight end room last year. Parkinson is really talented. They spread the ball around. It's just kind of like, okay, cool. You want a bracket coverage, one receiver, we'll throw it to the other, or we'll throw it out of the backfield. I still believe in Sean McVay and Matthew Stafford.
0: One wish for this offense, Myles Garrett red zone touch. Let's hear your number one.
1: Okay, number one.
2: Number one.
1: Wasn't even on your list, the Detroit Lions.
0: Yeah.
1: Lions were not, I mean, with Jahmyr Gibbs, and you lose David Montgomery, fine, but they'll have another goal line back. Mm-hmm. Or will we just see a ridiculous video game season from Gibbs? But Amon-Ra St. Brown's still there. Goff is still there. Laporte is going to be healthy. Maybe this is a great pick in 2023 by me. I don't know, but I like it for this season.
0: Again, they were another one along with the Bears where I was kind of like, oh, man, am I about to actually...

0: You got to leave them off, especially because, like, yeah. I felt like they caught a little bit too much flack last year, right? Like, everybody, it was very obvious to be like, hey, like, oh, like, they don't have Ben Johnson. And so every single time they had any kind of shortcoming on offense, it was like, oh, my gosh, this isn't the same team, yada, yada, yada. But right. To your point, like, a lot of the bones are still there.
1: Yeah, they are. And this, hey, the house has good bones.
0: Yeah.
1: All right, that's my list. You heard Harry's. Whose list was better? As well as the NFL rolling out its top 100 list, and we have Bo Nix ranked. Actually, we don't. We saw Bo Nix ranked extremely high ahead of which quarterbacks? We're going to talk about that. It is ESPN Radio in the ESPN app.
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6: In today's trend watching, the early earnings reports are looking pretty good thus far, as over 80% of companies reporting, and again, it's about 10% of the S&P 500 to date, are reporting both better than expected earnings and revenues. Again, about 85% beating expectations, well above the 70% average that we've seen over the last many quarters. Now, a lot of that is likely to be concentrated in tech, but thus far, financials are beating by a mile, with 18 out of 18 financial companies reporting their results exceeding expectations, which is one of the reasons the market's been relatively stable, although it has sold off on occasion based on geopolitical risk and other factors that have been affecting global markets. But for now, with semiconductor stocks bouncing back, there's a wide expectation that we'll see tech earnings also beat expectations. Whether it's the Mag 7 or semiconductor stocks, they too are expected to deliver and strong results for the quarter, and outpacing what we have seen over the last several weeks and months. Strong earnings, but these are...
7: Being an Army Ranger is a very fast-paced lifestyle. I was clearing a weapons cache in Haditha, Iraq, when the building collapsed on me, burying me alive. I spent 6 months in the hospital and a year of recovery. When I was separated from the military, I just felt like I was useless because I only had this one thing that I was supposed to do, and then that one thing was taken away from me. But then one day, I got a call from Wounded Warrior Project. They asked me to come to a workout, and I decided that I was going to get better, both physically and mentally. Now I'm a warrior leader. I create events and opportunities for other veterans locally. 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
6: I'm Joe Don Rooney from Rascal Flatts, and I absolutely love being a part of this band. It's an honor and really a lot of fun. 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It can get stressful. 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When you see a friend feeling the effects of stress, let them know you're there for them. Sometimes that's all they need. This message is brought to you by the U.S. Air Force.
7: Lyles, I'm Randy Scott. 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There's an we were ranking our own top five offenses.
8: Yeah.
7: And we have some similar, we have some repeat offenders, some, you know, habitual line steppers. Cowboys are on there on both bars, and so are the Niners, and so are the Rams. And those are good rankings. Like, tip the cap to you. We did a good job. Buddy, whoever's doing this NFL, how does this NFL top 100 work? How does it work? It's everybody submits a top 20 list.
9: Yeah, yeah, that's what we were talking about in the break.
7: Yeah.
9: We brought it up.
7: What's the methodology?
9: Every player has a top 20.
7: Okay.
9: And that's how they rank the top 100.
7: And it's all players.
8: All players.
7: So quarterbacks don't necessarily get preferential treatment, although they're certainly on the list. And they rank them, they release them, rather, in groups of 10. So we've got 100 to 91, and we've got 90 to 81, and so on and so forth. And I think we're through the 60s now. Is that where we're at?
9: Yeah, we're up to
7: the 50s?
9: At least 59.
7: Because Bo Nix is number 59. And you're like, on the list of quarterbacks? No, on the list of all players. Bo Nix is 59. Tongue in cheek. I say I'm a Raider fan. James, you're a Chiefs fan. But Bo Nix is a problem, absolutely. But the real problem is the quarterbacks that he's ranked ahead of.
8: Yeah.
7: Let's go to number 98. Is Bo Nix a better football player than Bryce Young? That's
8: I
7: say yeah.
8: I could be convinced. Yeah. I mean, to me either way. Like, again, I view Bo Nix like does his job. Do I think Bryce Young, if you put him on Denver, could he do Bo Nix's job
7: with Sean Payton?
8: Possibly. Yeah.
7: Mm-hmm.
8: Okay. And I'm not, and I don't even want to say that to discredit Bo Nix, because I do think, like, you can think he's not the best player and also say, hey, man, I mean, he's getting the job done.
7: Getting results.
8: Right?
7: Yeah. Yeah. No, you're right. Okay. Number 85. So, math, 25 plus spots.
8: Yep.
7: Worse is Brock Purdy. Brock Purdy's played in the Super Bowl.
8: I would take Brock Purdy
7: over Bo Nix. Brock Purdy's at 85. Maybe that's health. Maybe that's a reflection of the injury. Number 77 is Baker Mayfield. So, 18 spots better than Baker Mayfield is Bo Nix. I saw the sign.
8: I'll take Baker.
7: For everybody who's not watching on ESPN Plus or watch ESPN, Harry Lyles, your lack of a poker face is outstanding.
8: Yeah.
7: Number 72, so 13 spots worse than Bo Nix is Jordan Love.
8: Knock it off.
7: Jordan Love.
8: Cut it out.
7: That's offensive.
9: That's the craziest one so far.
7: So far.
8: So far. So far. A lot of ball game left.
7: The next two are almost telling on each other.
8: Yeah.
7: They're offensive, like, connected. Number 69, so 10 spots worse than Bo Nix, is two-time NFL MVP Lamar

0: Jackson.
1: I don't feel like I even need to, you know what I mean?
0: I'm offended.
1: Yeah.
0: That, what? 10 spots better than a two-time? Was this just a Broncos locker room that was canvassed? Number 62, so 7 spots better than Lamar and 3 spots worse than Bo Nix is Trevor Lawrence.
1: All right. Like, that's the one where we're like, hey, man, you know, we got to figure out a better voting system. Or
0: there's got to be a better way.
1: Or do what they do in at least, do they do transparent voting for, like, NFL stuff? I think they do. But, like, the same way that you get to know who voted for, like, MVP in your respective leagues.
0: Yeah, yeah, that our guy, we've had him on.
1: Everybody in the NFL, you have to post your ballot in a notes app on Instagram.
2: So, basically, what we're talking about is, like, every Denver Bronco player that voted had Bo Nix at, like, number one.
1: Yeah.
2: This is what happened. That's what happened.
1: A unified front, which, hey, you know what? I can appreciate
0: okay.
1: that.
0: Oh, that's great. You know,
1: I can appreciate that.
2: Is that what it was?
0: I don't know. Best friends pact for, like, a school election in elementary school? Was it sororities do
2: Let's
0: that?
2: Let's get Bo on this list.
1: Or, Pat Surtain will probably end up being number one on the list.
0: I mean,
1: if we are, you know, stuff in the box.
0: Yeah, if the Broncos are doing that, okay.
1: Hat one.
0: All right.
1: Bo Nix two.
2: That would make sense. If
1: Courtland Sutton,
2: if Pat Surtain is high on this list, that would make sense. He's one of, if not the best player at his position.
1: Yes.
2: Like, Bo Nix isn't even top 10 in his position.
1: Pat Surtain's probably top 10 player in the NFL.
2: Yeah, I would say if he was in the top 10 of this list, make sense to me.
1: I agree with that.
0: Okay, but Bo Nix at 59. Like, let's talk about it. Because I heard myself say what I said about injury. Like, oh, maybe they're ranking Brock Purdy so low because they're worried about his injury. Bo Nix is coming off of a torn ACL, right? Is it ACL or ankle? I forget. It was ACL.
2: It was some sort of weird ankle injury. Yeah.
0: Oh, okay. That's right.
2: It happened like celebrated. Out of
0: nowhere. Yeah.
2: But he played all season, though, too. So
0: right. And I don't know that you lined up across from Bo Nix and shook in your boots. You probably didn't like playing a mile high. Probably didn't like lining up against Sean Payton. But for him to be ahead, what's the most egregious one? Is it Lamar? Can we agree on that?
1: Yeah, for sure.
0: That he's 10 spots better than Lamar?
1: Don't even think about that.
0: You know what's the second most egregious one? Is Trevor Lawrence being 7 spots ahead of Lamar.
1: Yeah.
0: Is that a projection of the Liam Cohen offense? Is that just thinking that we're going to see another year of improvement? And maybe with Lamar away from Harbaugh, we're not sure?
1: Yeah, to me, I am also curious how well the criteria, one, was explained and two, followed. You know what I mean? In the voting process. Because, like, surely some guys went into this thinking, oh, this is based off of last year. Some are projecting how they're going to do this year. Like, is it one of those things?
0: Yeah, it is. Yeah, you're right. It is reflective of what each player, each voter, you know, thought the assignment was.
1: Yeah.
0: I mean, we see that in other voting systems as well. So I get it. Our rankings, though, foolproof.
1: Yeah.
0: Top 5 offenses.
1: Obviously.
0: Debate them if you want. He is Harry Lyles. He's back tomorrow with Gabe Neitzel. I'm Randy Scott. I will see you on Thursday. Up next, it's the Rich Eisen Show here on ESPN Radio.
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6: I'm Dan Loney with Your Money Now. Wall Street posting solid gains so far today. The Dow Industrial Average up more than 250 points. The NASDAQ is up more than 300, and this as oil prices are on the rise once again, in part tied to the Iran conflict. West Texas crude is up more than 2% at $85 a barrel. Not only will the U.S. be adding tariffs to Canada, but it appears that other countries will be feeling the pinch as well. In a TV interview today, U.S. Trade Representative Jamison Greer signaled another round of tariffs are on the way. Quote, we expect to see some action soon, end quote. Said Greer on CNBC, but he didn't have a specific timeline. General Motors announced new gasoline versions of several Cadillac models, the CT5 sedan, XT5

0: XT5 midsize and the discontinued XT6 SUV. The announcements made by CEO Mary Barra add to GM's pullback in the EV sector. It recorded $10.9 billion worth of EV charges in the last year. That's your money now.
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2: Ward Manuel, after the end of this year, will step down. Are we just going to get full transparency on this?
0: Today's guests, ESPN college football insider Pete Thamel, six-time Pro Bowler Gerald McCoy, Open Championship winner Ryan Fox. And now, it's Rich Eisen.
1: Hey, everybody. Welcome to this edition of the Rich Eisen Show. 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Pete Thamel is going to be zooming in first in 20 minutes' time from the SEC Media Week. He just finished sitting down an interview with Kirby Smart, so we'll

0: talk with him about the Georgia football head coach's thoughts coming into the season. And Greg Sankey, the commissioner of the SEC, saying yesterday, hey, it's not leverage if we're going to break away from the NCAA. We're thinking about it. So much to talk about with Pete when he joins this program. Ryan Fox, the Open champion winner, fresh back from Royal Birkdale. He'll join us in hour number three of this program. And we've got ourselves an overreaction Monday on a Tuesday. We got a lot going on here on this day. 844-204-RICH is the number to dial, again, to have a conversation with us on the show. Good to see you over there, Chris Brockman. How are you?
1: Hey, Rich. What's happening,
0: Mike? We good over there, Mike Del Tufo? What's going on? I see
2: I'm
0: a lot of chatter starting
2: stuff.
0: The program.
2: We're just checking some stuff.
0: Yeah, good to see you, T.J. Jefferson. What's going on over there? How are you?
3: Chilling, man. How you doing?
0: I'm doing very, very well. Tough Nothing like having communication issues when you sit around for an hour and you don't hear about them, and then you go on the air, and now you do. Hey, listen, that's the way things go in this business.
1: You're right.
0: So let's start this program the latest from LeBron James.
3: LeBron James.
0: And the latest from LeBron James is there's nothing from LeBron James. And we're closing in on the, third week of July. LeBron James has had the entire month to make a decision. And he has yet to. And the only decision he made quite decisively was essentially to tell the Lakers we're not going to be business partners any longer. Yeah. We're done. I'm not playing for you. I had an opportunity to talk with you exclusively. That didn't happen because I didn't want to. And now here we are coming up on this this weekend in July, still wondering what's going on. And the commissioner of the NBA, Adam Silver at Fanatics Fest last week, basically essentially saying, hey, can we pick it up here? can we decide?
1: Let's go. Come on, man.
0: Because we'd like to decide on the national television schedule when LeBron James is going to be playing, and we can't figure that out if we don't know where LeBron James is going to be playing. So
3: LeBron's kind of holding the league hostage right now.
0: Now we have to, here's what we do. Here's what we do while we're waiting for LeBron James to make a decision, which is helpful for us while we're waiting for football to be played in this country, quite frankly. Because I'm not going to sit here and talk about a Boston Red Sox 14 game.
1: I mean, what are you talking about?
0: All right, we'll talk about
1: we're
0: it.
1: We're so close.
0: Well, I'm not going to lead the show. I'm not going to lead
3: never.
0: The show.
3: With all right, never. Never.
0: here's where we are.
3: Where are we, Rick?
0: When we're searching for information, we go to social media, right? Mark Spears,
1: right,
0: who is very respected in our business, is looking towards the preseason basketball schedule to figure out, well, if the Lakers are the first preseason game scheduled for the Warriors, well, obviously LeBron's got to go to the Golden State Warriors.
1: And meanwhile, everyone in the comments was pointing out that they play each other every year in the preseason.
0: There you go. Well, listen, so the googly eyes can be out there on social media, and we're paying it to Pat Bev. We even looked at Pat Bev's social account. I'm saying, hey, I'm hearing that LeBron James is making his decision today, and then that didn't happen. So social's not helping us. Now we just turn to the podcast world.
1: That's right.
0: Certainly when a podcast is being produced and co-hosted by the guy who would know because his name is Rich Paul and he's LeBron's guy who would know. And he's sitting with Max Kellerman on the set of Game Over, which is weird. Is it a video game podcast? I saw that a lot in high school, playing video games and looking for a prom date. But listen. Listen.
3: Shout to the red.
0: Those are pages turned. Those were decisions maroon, of different eras.
3: Maroon limo?
1: Maroon limo.
3: My bad. Yeah. I get the color wrong.
0: Yeah. I tell you guys too much about it. So Rich Paul had the floor, and Max Kellerman brought up the fact that, hey, even the commissioner of the NBA is asking you for an answer, and Rich Paul said he went up to Adam Silver and talked with him about that comment. Roll it.
4: I saw Adam in New York, and we discussed it. And like I said, it's still his choice. So if he doesn't really know, can't rush it.
0: So right now the league is aware of this, that he's not there yet,
4: and we're not going to be rushed. It doesn't matter. I don't want to sit here and sound

0: like this. I just say we're not going to be rushed.
1: Mm-hmm. That's totally fair for you to say.
0: It is his choice to make, and when he makes the choice, he's making.
1: There's a report that the decision's going to come in the next 48 hours.
0: Also false. These people don't know anything, man.
1: Well, all these reports. Why I'm asking.
0: It doesn't make sense. Like, I don't know. I don't know when his choice is going to be made, but it could be 48 seconds. It could be 48 minutes. I don't know. Like, again, you can't make somebody know something that they don't know.
2: Okay. There you go. First of all, I love Rich Paul. I love him. I love his story. I love who he is. I love he was wearing a Yankee hat. I love all of that. But he says it's false. He's going to make a decision in the next 48 hours and then gives two periods of time that would actually fall into the next 48.
3: Right. 48 seconds.
2: 48 minutes. Actually, fall into the first hour of the 48. We are confused, Rich. Don't keep confusing us more. Okay?
3: Maybe Rich don't know. What is the NFL equivalent of this? Like, who would hold up the NFL schedule?
2: Arv.
1: Yeah. He lost hair over Rodgers, right?
2: Rodgers back in the day. I wouldn't say that. Rodgers never held up. Never held up a schedule. I don't know. I mean, somebody obviously of LeBron's stature just named two first ballot Hall of Famers. So,
3: but Favre Watch didn't go into, you know, the schedule like always comes out in May. Watch. It didn't go into June.
2: Oh yeah, it did. Yeah, dude. Oh, you don't you remember? He said, "I'm going to be done," and then he's like, "I'm not done," and then there and don't you remember McCarthy's like, "We've moved on." You don't remember that? We've moved on.
1: Yes. Rich, you lost hair.
2: I even told you. We heard that Ted Thompson went down. Mooch told me. No, it wasn't Mooch told me that. Who told me this? I don't know. I heard from somebody that.
3: Mooch?
2: No, that was somebody told me that Ted Thompson went down to Favre's house in Mississippi, and Favre thought he was going to ask him back.
3: Right.
2: And he told him, we're willing to send if you want your locker, actual locker, from Lambeau Field. We'll cut out your actual locker and send it to you. And Favre, you know,
3: but the NFL
2: Favre was essentially like,
3: what I'm saying is,
2: what is
3: like,
2: this all about?
3: LeBron
2: this
3: is literally holding up the TV partners and the league. And
2: but I don't blame him.
3: What do you mean you don't blame him?
2: I don't know, because he's got to make a decision. He's thinking about it.
3: He's not thinking about it.
2: Well, this is what Rich Paul started. You know, hey, Max started going down this road with him. That this is for show. Hit it.
0: None of these people know anything. Nobody knows nothing. And I say that respectfully because we haven't made it to where anybody knows anything.
1: But let me take your temperature on something.
0: Sure. Let me finish. So I think it's important for people to understand we're not making this about attention and a spectacle. It's not about a decision or anything like that. He has a choice to make. He has a business choice to make. We're not going to sit here and decide or allow someone else to decide when he makes that decision or that choice. It's a business choice that he's making. And I think as an athlete, why is it that an athlete has to rush his choice?
1: Okay, I want to answer that.
0: From a business perspective, you are making a choice between jobs, high-level jobs, and you've earned the right. You're a big-time executive that's with an unbelievable, arguably the best resume in the history of your job. Who's rushing you?
1: Okay.
0: Nobody.
2: I know what you're thinking. I know what you're thinking.
3: It's not the LeBron James Basketball Association.
2: I know what you're... So what? What do you mean it's not the LeBron James Basketball
3: Association? This is, like, so disrespectful to the 300 other players in the league, every other team, and...
2: I will push
3: the front
2: back
3: vehemently
2: on that one.
4: I'm sure 299 players don't even care about...
2: I don't blame him, man. He's got one more shot at figuring this thing out. We have no idea. You think he knows? You think he knows and he's just drawing it out? Is that what you're saying?
3: I think he knew a month ago.
2: Well, Rich Paul had this to say because Max went right there. He hit the nail right on the head for you about whether this was for show.
1: What do you say about that? That people are like, LeBron loves the attention and that's why they're doing this.
0: It's the lowest hanging fruit for when you don't have the information. That's just what it is.
1: Commissioner's here saying we can't even set the schedule till we know. He must be flattered by the attention.
0: And we understand that, though.
1: Is he flattered by the attention, do you think?
0: I don't know. I don't talk to him about
1: it. Are you proud of it?
0: By the attention.
1: Are you proud of it?
0: I understand it. I think he's earned it. Yeah, when you've been a partner to the NBA the way LeBron has been, he's earned it. The seat he sits in today, he's earned.
2: Let me tell you, man. You know who's going to wait to see where LeBron

0: on James lands and be fine with it. You know who's going to wait? Amazon and NBC and ESPN, ABC, name them. You know, the local networks who cover the five teams that are apparently in the running. They can wait.
1: Well, they shouldn't.
0: Well, I mean, it doesn't matter at the end of the day if it's another week. You can still figure it out. You can still figure it out. You know? So let me ask you this question. Do you think the Philadelphia 76ers with Jaylen Brown, right? The Heat with Giannis, okay? Who else is in this mix? Oh, the Golden State Warriors with Steph and Draymond, okay? The Minnesota Timberwolves with Anthony Edwards. Or the Cleveland Cavaliers with Spider Mitchell and James Harden, whatever. Do you think that they're right now, all of them, or most of them, off the table for Christmas Day? Off the table. They're only, Giannis and the Heat are only going to play on Christmas Day if LeBron comes. You know what I mean?
2: So then what is the
0: fact that like, obviously they want to know, but who cares if he's going to figure it out over the next week?
1: What if this goes into August?
0: Who really cares? Huh?
1: What if this goes into August?
0: It goes into August, and then we all adjust.
1: Yeah.
0: And it's just, you know, it's so earth-shattering that we don't know who's going to be playing on this day or that. I understand that everybody wants to get plans, and they got to figure it out, and selling tickets, and, I mean, you got to figure that out as to who's playing on this night or this nationally televised broadcast. We flex into games now. We flex into games last minute. Who cares?
1: He better do this before training camp starts, because once football hits, no one is going to care.
0: I think he's going to want him for his own deal. But right now, it's been a few weeks. Who the hell cares? Really? At the end of the day, I know Adam Silver said we'd like to know, and they'd like to know. Everybody wants to plan. I get it. But he's got one last shot at this thing. And if I'm him, I don't know. I mean, you're not weighing the aspect of business outside of the NBA. Because once upon a time, Maverick Carter was sitting right here.
1: Right.
0: When he was going through this the last time, right? And I'm like, well, you know, he's going to want to be maybe here in Los Angeles for purposes of your, you know, shingle and production company. I mean, this is where production takes place mostly, right? And Maverick Carter's like, Rich, you don't think you can take a meeting about a movie or a TV show in Detroit? And I'm like, yeah.
2: Good point.
0: Good point, Mav. Thanks for coming on, Mav. You know, so for real, it's just like, the home front, does he want to be closer to Southern California? You know, what does his wife think about this? What does the rest of his family think about this? Who cares? Let's have him figure it out. So, how about this? If he doesn't decide by next week, I'm calling Rich Paul and I'm like, let's go. Either way, I'm calling Rich Paul and saying, let's go.
1: You should.
0: Why not? Right?
1: It's a good move. I agree.
0: Thank you. I only make good moves here. I like to think. Overreaction Monday on a Tuesday. Is any of this on part of that?
1: LeBron?
0: Yeah.
1: Yeah.
0: Oh, good. Is Tom Brady part of it? Because you said yesterday you wanted to hit that subject matter.
1: Yeah.
0: Okay. It's overreaction Monday on a Tuesday.
1: Yeah.
0: Okay.
1: Yeah. Any other topics you want to
0: I'm just asking. It's called teasing, Chris.
3: What else you want to know?
0: Thank you. All right. We'll take a break. And Pete Fammel's going to join us.
1: Let's go.
0: World of College Football. 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I guess I should tell you, this has been a perfect time to tell you that, you know,

0: We did invite Rich Paul on, but he sent back 22 crying emojis. That's weird. Pete Thamel when we come back on The Rich Eisen Show. 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
2: Here's your Total Security of Southern Minnesota weather forecast and meteorologist Megan Mulford. Sunshine mixed with clouds at times today, with daytime highs approaching 76. Winds out of the northwest, 10 to 20 miles an hour. Lows dip down to about 55 tonight, mainly clear skies. 73 tomorrow, mainly sunny skies. Temperatures below average Thursday and Friday, with highs in the upper 70s. From the Weatherology Weather Center, I'm meteorologist Megan Mulford. Right now, it's 70 degrees.
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0: Back here on the Rich Eisen Show, Ryan Fox is going to be joining us, fresh back from Royal Birkdale in hour number three. Do I need to form my questions fast? In honor
1: we'll
0: of
1: set
0: him?
1: A timer. You got 8 seconds to get each
0: I've
1: question.
0: I've got 8 seconds to, I can't be ponderous. Can't do a lot of ums or uhs. I've got to formulate the question. Right. Just fire it out. Don't think about it.
1: Yeah. See it. Go do it.
0: And the thing also about him, you look at his swing, not that I'm a swing doctor, but I do play one on TV. And, you know, with the performance golf people and my guy JT, who really gave me some great tips for the American Century Championship. And he's now part of the legion of individuals I've patently let down with my results. Just the way that he brings his club down and hits the ball is not normal.
1: Yeah, they're not.
0: And he bends his knees as he's meeting the ball.
1: He gets very low to the ground. He's very, it's not a conventional swing. It's not, it's kind of awkward looking.
0: Right.
1: You wouldn't teach your son or daughter to model your swing after his. And, but, the name of the game is hit it straight, get it in the hole.
0: Yeah. I know.
1: And man, he does that.
0: He did that. And he's going to be joining us in hour number three of this show. That'll be great. 844-204-RICH is the number to dial right here on the program. He's checking in right now from the SEC Media Day, where he just got out of an interview with Kirby Smart for ESPN. It's been a while since we've had this man on. Ladies and gentlemen, back here on the program, Pete Thamel. Good to see you, Pete. How are you?
2: What's up, Pete?
3: Rich, never been better, man. Never been better. We're in day two of four at the SEC Media Days, week three of four of Media Day season. So we are right in the throes of complaining season, as they call it.
0: I love
3: it. Sit around and point out the problems in college athletics without any imminent solutions.
0: Well, this is my question for you, just the macro to start this thing.
3: Yes. Yeah.
0: What is the general tenor at a media week, right, for a conference as big as the SEC? And what are people talking about? Are they really talking about the state of college football? Certainly based on Greg Sankey's comments yesterday that don't think we're playing around if we're thinking of taking our football and going somewhere else. Pete?
3: Well, when you have four full days of media days, right, you get a little bit of everything, right? You get some macro talk, like Kirby Smart just came in and talked to us in the ESPN.com room. And I would say of his 15 minutes, 13 of them were talking about, like, should the SEC break away? What it look like? All that. It was like big thought stuff. And like the last question was like, hey, your team, you won back-to-back SEC titles. Like, think you'll be good? You know, and then there is some where you get, you know, the Kentucky safety and the Auburn kicker and like some of the, you know, really dialed in micro stuff too. The Auburn quarterback, Byron Brown, just came and chatted with us. And, you know, that's obvious. Like dialing into minutia, personnel, and different things. So they end up being a really good cliff notes for how the season is going to unfold in the micro. And then just generally, we cover a $1 billion business that's fundamentally unstable. And many would tell you unsustainable, although it seems to be sustaining pretty fine year after year. So there is always looming questions because this has always been my theory, Rich. The setup of college athletics,

0: like the way it is right now with, I think, 138 FBS schools right now, four power conferences, six non-power conferences. Like, it's there's never going to be like a time of peace. Does that make sense? I think we've all embraced like there is never going to be a time of certainty. I think we're in a very specific moment of uncertainty right now, and we're on the precipice of significant change, and no one knows if that's going to happen in 6 weeks with this bill. Probably not, but it could. No one knows if it's going to happen in a year or 6 months. Like there are myriad options, myriad problems. Solutions and paths are much more elusive.
1: All right. So let's take this one step at a time. The bill you're referring to.
0: Yeah.
1: You want to let everybody know, a lot of people are reading about it, hearing about it, and how it is kind of either messing with the order of things or is helping at least usher some decisions to get made to find some order. Pete?
0: Yes. So the Protect College Sports Act, Rich, is right now potentially could reach the floor of the Senate in the upcoming weeks. Whether that happens or not, there is still a lot of ambiguity around that. There is no certainty to this bill. And as I think the minutiae of it is debated and language is debated and talked about and written about, it, when you pull away, it's like, okay, this thing probably still has about a 10% chance of ever becoming law, right? So every iteration is going to deal with reaction, especially the realignment portion, right? Realignment is essentially the paradigms of a multi-billion-dollar business. And so that is obviously, you know, the amount of energy, focus, and time spent around that is really, really significant. There are a lot of things about the bill that everyone agrees on, right? That antitrust exemptions, more certainty in terms of transfers, in terms of protecting rights state by state, some cost certainty, as they would call it in the industry, where it is not sustainable for the cost of talent to keep going up by 40% every year, right? Even the NFL, which makes gobs of trillions, has a cap, and it's moved up. Now, again, we're pointing out the problems. The bill could offer some solutions to short-term sanity, especially the protection from state courts, right? Like, we've just seen the entire industry in a whipsaw over eligibility decisions and such. So those are things everyone agrees on. The problem is when you invite Washington to fix your problems, everyone's going to have their own spin on it. And this particular bill was really pushed forward by Senator Cantwell in the state of Washington, which has Washington State aggrieved from realignment, right? They got left behind, and they're in the Pac-12. They're not in the Power League anymore. And then you have Senator Cruz, who's tied tight to Cody Campbell. Private equity has had a significant stick in voice in this bill. So that helped everything push forward to this moment. And the bill was essentially written despite the SEC and Big Ten's participation. So now those two leagues obviously cover 26 states, right? And they have, it would be hard to pass a bill that the SEC and Big Ten don't support. And Congress has realized that in the last few weeks. And there have been a lot of conversations. I would say the conversations have picked up between Congress and those sides, more maybe in the last 3 weeks than ever. Cantwell herself has been hands-on, calling coaches, calling athletic directors. There is a sincere desire to get it over the goal line. But what we're seeing in the past few weeks, Rich, is people who are uniquely unqualified in Congress to fix college sports problems are now having to become experts, whereas the people who have failed to solve college sports problems at least know the general tenor of the issues and solutions. So the congressional folks are being caught up. They've stepped in it a few times with different realignment things, and they've gone sideways with the Big Ten. So it's a big quagmire right now where it is. And we will see in the upcoming weeks if the bill can get enough momentum to maybe make the Senate floor, but it's still four steps away at that point from becoming law.
1: Well, then let's turn to somebody who can actually do something about it in short term and long term. And that's Greg Sankey, the commissioner of the SEC. Pete Thamel here on the Rich Eisen Show. In the, let me put this way, 14 years of this show's history and then the 3 years of the podcast that it was before, the 11 years that we're doing this, I don't recall anybody that I've interviewed that I need to be on my toes for more than talking to Greg Sankey, because every question I ask, he's already like a machine figuring out the 15 different possible ways he could answer it in a way that he doesn't want to answer it, or it could be a problem for him to answer it, and then he'll also correct my suppositions because they're unfounded in his mind. I mean, you know what I mean? Like, you've got to be on your toes talking to him. Mm-hmm. So every word that comes out of his mouth is curated and has a meaning to it. Yes. So for him to basically say,

0: This is not posturing for us to say at the SEC, we would take our football and leave the NCAA and start something new, which he said basically on Monday. Mm-hmm. What does that look like, Pete, and when?
1: Like, that's a whole set of hypotheticals that right. I appreciate him saying it out loud, and he is certainly calculating, right? That is not a man who does things impromptu. Greg Sankey, as you just intimated, Rich, that is not that. And you can look at it a couple ways. So first of all, just if they are to break away, would the television contract that goes through 2036 allow that, want that? Would the house settlement that everybody signed up for I believe 9 more years, the multi-billion-dollar settlement that really runs college sports right now in a lot of ways that people don't acknowledge, like, can you break out of that and start your own thing? So there are significant headwinds to that idea. Now, there's two paths here, right? There's self-governance, which is a real path, and that's a path I think that's very viable if this bill fails, and the percentages say the bill will fail. And then the other path is like the complete secession, leave the union, if you will. The complications of the leave the union path, you know, we could do like a 5-part miniseries on. I'm not saying it couldn't happen, but I am just saying, boy, there's a lot of it. So I do think that in this moment, as the Big Ten and the SEC are essentially negotiating with Congress to try to get this bill to be less prohibitive to them and less headwinds to them, I do think reminding people of that, what the SEC can do and the power of the SEC, isn't like an unwise thing for Greg Sankey to do. So while that road could be, you know, tilled someday, I don't think that is an imminent option, like the take our ball and go home option. Although I will say this, Kirby Smart just sat in a room and talked about, like, you know, his frustrations being in the SEC, being a coach, and not like simple things like rule changes, right? Like everything is complicated with the NCAA, and I do credit Charlie Baker for making things less complicated. The age-based eligibility that's commonly known as 5 and 5 that just passed, like that's a significant accomplishment for Charlie Baker. Charlie Baker has noticed the fat in the NCAA and the rules-making process, decision-making process, and tried to streamline that and has done a good job of streamlining that, but it still needs a lot more streamlining. So, all of these things, Rich, from the macro are starting to look less like each other. The Big Ten and the SEC, they look a lot like each other, right? And everything else is starting to look a lot less like them. And that is only going to be amplified as the years go on here. And those are the fundamental tensions that are driving some sort of next iteration. But what that next iteration is just really unclear at this point. Speculating the SEC could go do that on their own, that's fine. But would it be of national interest if the SEC didn't play anyone else and only played each other? Now, certainly, like, look, the ratings bear out. The Big Ten has been the dominant league the last 3 years. That's not arguable. That's happened on the field. The SEC has wildly dominated ratings, much disproportionate to the, you know, you look at the 4-0 record that the SEC, the Big Ten has against the SEC in the playoff. The SEC has dominated ratings, so the interest is there. But would that interest grow or dull if the SEC operated by itself?
0: Right.
1: And just it didn't interact. I'm not a television expert. I'm not a consultant. But my theory would be it would lessen, not more. Now, there would still be interest. I mean, the regional passion of the SEC is unbelievable. The national interest is unbelievable. But if you don't have that cross-section, like, I don't know if that, like, if you really start going multi-hypotheticals down the road, I don't know, like, if that's the best way for them to grow.
0: I don't think they'd be able to, you hit the nail on the head here, Pete. I mean, I don't think they'd be able to go off on their own and just do an SEC football season, because we'd all sit by here, and you in your spot at ESPN, me on my spot here, we'd be like, well, could they have taken on the Big Ten champ? Could they have taken on the Big 12 champ or the ACC champ if they're clearly head and shoulders above everybody else? And we'd be sitting now we're back in like the BCS era. Now we're back in the before the BCS era. We've turned the clock back in a way that's not very good. But you hit the nail on the head. He might be also sending a smoke signal in any way, shape, or form to Tony Petitti before he has his media day, and the same thing's going to be asked to him, and he'll be like, yeah, we're thinking the same thing. And then now suddenly you got the Big Ten, you got the SEC, and you're more than, in all honesty, 2/5 of the way there. You're

0: your Super League in this thing? And that's the question, is when and what's the impetus of it? Because you said Big Ten and the SEC look more like each other, and the divide of them and everybody else is getting larger in many ways. So that's the question, is where's the Big Ten on all this, Pete?
1: Yeah, so the Big Ten has similar frustrations to the SEC in terms of rules making, in terms of process, in terms of governance, right? But there's also, you know, there was a lot of rhetoric out of Washington of like, it was like fear mongering about super leagues and about those guys breaking away. And again, Rich, just to like throw all the different hypothetical wrenches into this, if you break away and the SEC runs on its own, what do you do with the NCAA tournament? Like, look, what do you do with Omaha, right? Like, if you really want to break away,
0: right,
1: like, are you going to give up like all of the very powerful platforms for your non-revenue sports? Football would be fine in the SEC. I'm not diminishing what football could be, but right, it would be regional and it wouldn't be national. So there are just like when you really start to unwind, like breakaway, you know, chatter makes a nice headline, and certainly nothing traffics on the internet better than realignment talk. Like that's any editor would tell you that in any place, right? Just because it's the fundamental basis for the billion-dollar industry, right? So, and the potential of it, the looming thought of it, like nothing sends the clicks through the roof like realignment shifts. It's just a reality of you know, if you look back at the last 20 years. But for, and I have a ton of respect for the SEC and the regional passion, and I live it every week on game day, and it is awesome and it's unbelievable, and certainly do for the Big Ten. But what you mentioned, the BCS earlier, Rich, which warms my heart. My our friend Dan Wetzel wrote "Death to the BCS," right?
0: Hey man, I was there. Those are my Sports Center days, right? Where
1: yeah, sure.
0: Brad Edwards was part of the
1: Brad Edwards.
0: Remember Brad Edwards is part of ESPN Sports Center research. He was the king of like breaking out his slide rules and his protractors, and this is 1.2%, and this, and I'm like, come on, can we just like suit up and play football? You know what I mean? Like that was it, Pete.
1: Yes, and the BCS, though generally remembered as wildly unpopular, I really think almost like a missing part of the legacy of the BCS was that it taught us that this sport that has such regional passion can be a national sport, and I do think the BCS lit the fuse for college football being the second most popular sport in America right now. The ratings are through the roof, but here's what you need. I remember going to cover a game at Oregon. It was either Bilotti or Chip in like 07, and sitting at a bar, McMenamin's there in Eugene, and watching a South Florida Louisville game, you know, when, on a Thursday night or a Friday night, when they were like both in the top 10 and DC, like what it did. And I tell that story because like I'm in Oregon and there's Oregon fans. They were ranked highly watching South Florida, which was number 2 in the BCS at the time. And like it connected everything together.
0: Yep.
1: Does that make sense, Rich?
0: Of course, yeah.
1: And if you remove that connection, it's not going to help you. The football would still be great. Don't get me wrong, but that's not going to help you grow. And it just like the beauty of college football is the big, to me, my opinion is this big circus tent, right? It's this giant circus tent, and you never know, you know, who's the next lion tamer, who's next going to be. Like, if I had come on your show 3 years ago and said Indiana was going to go 28-2 under Kurt Cignetti in the next 2 years, you would have like an ambulance rush to my house to have me like health checked. Right.
0: Right.
1: And, you know, that's the great thing. Like, that's the great power of this sport is you do just never know. Right. And in the whole, you know, the ambition of, I went over to South Florida yesterday to see Brian Hartline and see Rob Higgins, the athletic director there. And they're dreaming big. They're building a stadium. They're in the number one market in Florida and they want to grow. Right. Like it's sort of the power of belief and possibility fuel college football maybe more than any other sport in America. And what the BCS did was, I think it connected everything coast to coast. Like USC fans were watching Rich Rod's West Virginia teams, right? Like it had never had that connectivity before in that. And I think that's grown, and it's got the playoff to where it is now, and it's got the popularity to where it is now. So a retreat to regionalism would, I think, like, honestly, it would hurt the bottom line, right? And it would hurt the overall popularity of the sport, because you want that interconnectedness. That only helps it grow.
0: No doubt. In the few minutes I have left, Pete, not to go personal here, but on Monday, this show is going to emanate from Kyle Whittingham's golf tournament.

0: So I'm going to be right there. And, well, I mean, I'm going to be in the middle of everything. What am I going to find when I go to Michigan, Pete? Walk me through what you think I'm going to find when I get there on Monday.
1: Well, I think, look, Rich, Michigan made an unbelievable hire. Like, Kyle Whittingham's one of the best football coaches in the last generation in college football. He took Utah from the Mountain West with barely a blip to the Pac-12, made them a contender, made them a conference title. He has been one of the most consistently performing football coaches in college football in the last 25 years. Period. End of story. One of the telling stats at Utah was they did this. So, do you know the last quarterback from Utah drafted in the NFL draft, Rich? You would know this because you know more about the NFL draft than anyone.
0: Alex,
1: do you know who
0: Smith.
1: It was?
0: Alex Smith.
1: It was Alex Smith, number one overall, who played for Urban Meyer. Kyle was the defensive coordinator. Now, they've had good quarterbacks since then, don't get me wrong, but he's almost done it despite elite production at that position, not because of it. And usually when, you know, you grow and flourish, you have a couple guys like that who can sling the pill or move it around a little bit and help you. So I really feel like there will be a consistency and professionalism at Michigan football that is going to permeate through that program that was perhaps not there in the past few years. So I think it's an unbelievable hire. It's such a good fit in the Big Ten. They've recruited really well. He has a strong front office there, and he's going to maximize the resources. He's a high-end game day coach, right? That guy's coached a ton of high-stakes games, just a lot of college football games. They have an elite OC, Jason Peck. Jay Hill at BYU was one of the better defensive coordinators in that part of the world, and in the Big 12 the past few years. Look, the resources at Michigan that are available right now, there should be a through line to success. And I'd be stunned if Kyle Whittingham doesn't succeed highly there.
0: All right, but the rest of the morale, the next athletic director, everything else that's going on there, Pete?
1: Yeah, I mean, look, like, to me, Ward Manuel is kind of the last vestige of the controversial era of, and, you know, pick your scandal, right? Whether it was Connor Stallions, which, you know, whether it was recruiting stuff under Jim Harbaugh, and then obviously there were the more serious things that happened with Matt Weiss, and then obviously the ending of Sharon Moore. They're really rich. I think you're going to look around and be like, there's really no one that was here in 2023. There are people, don't get me wrong, and there's people in the athletic department. But the principles, if you really look at the core principles from that title team and all the controversies to right now, there's a few assistant coaches that you know, have carried over, and there's football staff, and that athletic department hasn't had much turnover underneath Ward. So there'll be familiar faces there. But I think the my takeaway from Ward Manuel was it was surprising he lasted this long. Not necessarily it was surprising that he elected to step down at the end of this year. Look, he won big, and the scandals, unfortunately for him, were bigger. And you step back, he had a really successful run. It's hard to do it with 2016 to now, right? So that's what, 10, 11, 12 years we're talking about. I guess 11 years as an AD, that's a long time to be a modern college athletic director in a high pressure place like that. And his exit by letting him stay the year means that they don't have to. If they had reason to fire him for cause, they would have fired him for cause and would have saved him millions of dollars, right? There wasn't enough in the report for there, so they'll hold hands and, you know, have one more football season and kind of let him go out gracefully. He clearly, President Grasso clearly has an affinity for Ward Manuel, and you saw that in his comments. So this is sort of like the negotiated point where Michigan came out and said, we did a lot of bad stuff, but we're really not going to tell you what it was, other than we're going to use like weighty rhetoric to tell you it was bad and it's going to change. And you know, with the video that they released, it's sort of right from the scandal let's move on playbook, right? We have to admit fault. It's sort of like a Mad Lib when you look at it. Like they checked all the boxes and did all the things, admitted just enough, have something punitive with the decision on Manuel, and then they will press on and move on. But the beauty, Rich, I know you're obviously a big Michigan guy, of these big brands is they are set up and poised to win. In Michigan, this is not going to slow Michigan down. They are set up and poised to win again.
0: Pete, thanks for the time. Greatly appreciate it. Travel safe. Look for more of my texts. You're the man. Appreciate it. Thanks, Pete.
1: Yeah. Thanks, Rich. Appreciate
0: it. Pete Fennell, everybody, from the SEC Media Week. We got to beat it on down the line of the break. We'll be back in a second.
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1: This is Minnesota News Network. I'm John Anderson. The National Weather Service says recent storms brought hundreds of lightning strikes across northeastern Minnesota and parts of Ontario, creating concerns about new wildfire starts. Meteorologist Carrie Flegel.
2: Over the fire, about 60 lightning strikes. And if you include the area of Minnesota and portions of southern Ontario, we are on the order of about 6. As you guys know, it only takes about one lightning strike to start a fire.
1: Tuesday, lawmakers will join the Ely Chamber of Commerce Friday to talk about the economic impact the wildfires are having on northern Minnesota. DFL Senator Grant Hochschild of Hermantown and Republican Representative Roger Scraba of Ely will join representatives from state agencies, nonprofits, and other stakeholders on the economic costs and the loss of resources in the area. Friday's meeting is at 11:30 a.m. at Vermilion Community College, and it's open to the public. This is MNN.
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2: What up, Rich?
3: How are you, Brian?
2: How you doing?
4: What up, man?
3: What's on your mind there in San Diego?
2: Just trying to survive the heat. I don't got AC in my studio, so I'm just roasting it in here.
3: Okay.
2: How are you guys doing?
3: You want to do the traffic, too, Brian?
2: Traffic's okay. I bike everywhere. I work remotely.
3: Okay,
2: so,
3: very good. All right. We got 2 minutes for you. What do you want to do, Brian? You want to chat? What do you want to do?
2: I want to do the L.A. Chargers win or loss.
3: Okay.
2: Before I get started, I wanted to say, last time I called you guys, I didn't contemplate, but that was like the first time I ever called in like a radio show, period ever. So, I just want to thank you guys for doing all you do, you know?
3: Well, Brian, here's what I'm going to do for you, Brian. I'm going to put you back on hold because we no longer have the time to fit it in right here. And I promise you on the other side, we're going to do this. Okay. So just put
2: No problem.
3: Back on hold. There goes Brian in San Diego. That's why Kornheiser never wanted to say hello to anybody. He didn't. He just wanted to get all that.
5: Well, because then you just chit chat.
3: Yeah.
5: Yeah.
4: What's wrong with chit chat?
3: That's all good.
5: Nothing's wrong with chit chat.
3: By the way, you know, when I say San Diego, mm-hmm. like that's the reference and we leave it at that, you don't have to take out the hammer and then pop down on top of it.
4: Maybe some people don't get that.
3: Okay.
5: That's their problem.
3: Dan Patrick said on his show today, DP, that if he's LeBron, he chooses the Sixers if MB is healthy.
4: TJ.
5: Wow.
4: I mean,
5: so he's not going to choose the Sixers.
3: Okay.
4: It's a healthy thing. If MB was always healthy, we'd have at least the ring.
3: If Embiid is healthy.
5: Maybe.
3: And you've got Edgecombe, and you've got Maxey, and you got Jaylen Brown.
4: JB, yo.
5: Oh, yeah.
3: And you want to be like the king of a town before you go out. Philadelphia would be the spot.
4: Come on.
3: I think Josh Shapiro would figure out a way to
4: put his statue next to
3: us. Just roll out a carpet or something. The diehard sports fan governor of Pennsylvania would proclaim it LeBron James Day on it. If that means anything, you throw that in there.
6: We're talking about practice.
3: Yeah, all that good stuff. Hour number two, Overreaction Monday on a Tuesday, is coming up.
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7: 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Coming up, six-time Pro Bowler Gerald McCoy. Open Championship winner Ryan Fox. And now, it's Rich Eisen.
11: Number two of the Rich Eisen Show is on the air. Pete Thamel already in hour number one. Ryan Fox, the champion of the Open Championship, will be joining us on this show. 844-204-RICH, number to dial. A bunch of folks want to play the win-loss game. That's awesome. We'll get to you. And then there's a way for you to follow us whenever you want. YouTube, there's also Instagram, TikTok, Facebook, at Rich Eisen Show for a lot of those. Appreciate those checking us out on Disney Plus, the ESPN app. Hello, ESPN Radio Sirius XM Channel 80 audience. And my NFL game day morning compadre back here on the Rich Eisen Show to help kick off hour number two. Ladies and gentlemen, Gerald McCoy on the program. Ooh. Oh, boy, look at that background.
12: What is that? What is that, Rich? What is that behind me?
11: That's the Rich Eisen Show logo.
13: That is amazing.
11: Gerald, wow, look at you.
12: It is. Rich, you know, come on, man. You know I love you. You know I call you my fearless leader. I have to represent my fearless leader, Rich Eisen.
11: I like
12: it. Now, you thought I was going to do it any other way, Rich?
11: Yeah, no? I actually, I did.

0: didn't know what way you were going to go, but I
1: that's a first.
0: I like that.
1: That's a first.
0: It's a little jarring, but it does match the mug.
2: I'm great at first. I'm great at first. I was the first to give the commissioner a hug. We were the first draft on primetime, and now I'm the first to have Rich's background.
0: You were also, for me, you were the first player I ever interviewed at the Combine asking about your underwear choice, Gerald.
2: There you go. I'm great at first.
0: Are you guys aware of this?
3: I had no idea about this.
0: Gerald, who asked you about that at the Combine?
2: Kansas City, of all teams.
0: And what did they ask you?
2: They asked me on game day, do I wear a G-string or a jock strap? What's with the loud giggle in the background?
0: A G-string?
1: What was the answer?
4: I want to know.
0: Well, I mean,
1: wow.
0: What was the answer?
2: What do you think was the answer? I wear a girdle.
1: I don't know.
2: I don't wear either.
0: What do you think they were trying to get out of you for that? Like, Probably just a reaction.
2: But Rich is me. You know, I'm going to say how I feel. And I'm going to just be me. I was like, well, actually, I don't wear either. There you go. I actually wear compressions, but okay.
0: Hey, listen, I remember that. It was a big story. And then you showed up on the NFL Network set. I'm like, you know, I gotta ask you this. You also wore compressions at the Combine. Chris Jones, I think.
1: Oh, gosh.
2: Yeah, his...
0: Or he wore them instead of the shorts, I think. And we all know what happened.
2: Oh. Yeah, that was a...
0: Yeah, he let us know he was first ballot.
2: The rest is history. How about that?
1: Rich.
0: See, you didn't think this was going to start this way. I didn't think you're going to have the background. Look at us. We're just going in this direction. All right, Gerald. Let's just imagine this is going to happen because we feel it is. What does it look like if Aaron Donald is on the same defensive line as Myles Garrett for the Los Angeles Rams? Gerald, what does that look like?
2: Well, for me, it's like watching a new Avengers movie. Yeah, I love to see it. But for opposing offenses, it's going to suck because it's pick your poison. You know, I've been a part of teams where we have to break down their blocking scheme and their protections. Mm-hmm. And take Drew Brees and the Saints, for instance. Congratulations, Drew, going into the Hall of Fame. I'll be there, by the way.
0: Okay.
2: They did a most dangerous, so they would always slide to me. So I always got the double team. But then some teams, they would nickel protection where they would slide to the nickel. Sometimes they would point out and identify the mic where they slide to the mic. But usually when you play a team that has a dominant pass rusher, you try and find a way to get two guys on them. Well, now, if Aaron Donald was to come back, now it's like, okay, what do we do? Because Myles Garrett, even though he broke the sack record, it wasn't just the sacks that made him him. It's everything outside of actually making the play. It's determining what are we going to do, speeding up the operation, sending two at him. Now we have to completely change how we game plan because this person's on the field. Well, now you have two generational players on the field. What are we going to do? A lot of people don't understand. Sometimes people are just not from Earth. You look at LeBron James. His peak athleticism was 10 times anybody else's. So now that he's gotten older, his regular athleticism is still 2 times anybody else's. So now you have an Aaron Donald who's been retired for the amount of years he's been retired. He was already far beyond anybody else. So if he is to come back, which his body feels better. He doesn't have all these games on his body. He's been able to heal. What he will be now will still be at the top of the league. Mm. And when you partner those two, everybody's in trouble.
0: And how will Garrett flourish in a way that maybe he did in Cleveland, which is wild for me even to start a sentence that way, with him playing with a lead way more than he ever has, maybe since college? Gerald, you know, like what will that look like?
2: Yeah, well, he sat down with Micah Parsons and said he's going to break his own record.
0: I saw that, and I saw Micah go at him basically saying it's not his, you know, he's still in the league, Micah, you know, and then he's coming for it. I saw that. That was typical Micah. It was great. It was fun.
2: Yeah.
0: On his pod.
2: And I believe that he can break his own record. Yeah, I think he had 18 sacks by week 13 or something like that. You know, so if you're playing

0: And that's not playing with a lead. If you're playing with a lead, if you were able to do that without a lead, where teams are running the ball, you know, and now you're playing with the last year's MVP, that they're going to put up points. So these teams are going to have to throw the ball. This is a league now where times have changed, where most of the passes, even some of the runs, have become passes. Like Andy Reid's offense, they don't run the ball a lot, but he uses the quick screens and stuff as his run game. So now these teams are passing a lot. So imagine what teams will have to do if they're playing from behind. It's actually kind of scary what could happen. If Aaron Donald was to come back, you could very well see two people, even if he had a ramp-up period, you could very well see two people with 15-plus sacks on the same D-line. Like, you could really see that with how good this Rams offense is and the leads they'll be playing with.
1: And, you know, this is a conversation between two people who learned from Warren Sapp. He was a player and me sitting on a set with him for a long time. Front and back end play together. Trent McDuffie's back there. If he gives either one of these guys an extra beat, an extra second.
0: That's all you need.
1: It's tough, man, to not sit here and think this is the Rams' season to lose, Gerald. But we know this is the NFL. And it's disrespectful to 31 other teams or, you know, with all due respect to some of those 31. You know, maybe half the league that believes they've got the roster and a chance with the breaks to win it all, similar to Seattle last year, when it all comes together and Seattle has a great chance to repeat based on the roster coming back. So tell me why this isn't the Rams season to lose, Gerald.
0: Well, there are a lot of other really good teams around the league, one being the Denver Broncos. I believe the Denver Broncos, they were a quarterback injury away from getting to the Super Bowl. And if you have, you have to think, you have the Rams defensive line who have rushed well. They just haven't rushed with a Myles Garrett who he ramps up the percentage of the pressures and the QB hits. But then you look at a Broncos defense who has a Pat Surtain, who's arguably second, third best defensive player in all of football behind Myles Garrett. And then you have that defensive line up front. You got my buddy from OU. You got Zach Allen, who these guys are putting a lot of pressure on the quarterback, and they have a top 1-2 defense in the league. You partner that with the offense. They just added Jaylen Waddle, and I know what Sean Payton can do. You know, this team has just gotten better and better every year. You look at teams like the Broncos, if they run into the Rams, anything can happen. But as far as the Rams go, it's yet to be seen, because one thing we know about the Rams is somebody might get hurt, unfortunately. And health is a big issue. But if this team stays healthy, if 99 was to come back, it would be very hard not to see them at least being in the Super Bowl. But as we've seen, anything can happen. We just watched the NBA championship where people were just writing off the Knicks. It was just like, oh, we watching the NBA Finals with the Spurs and OKC. But then the Knicks show up and it's like, wait, hold up. We still here. That's the same thing in the NFL. Anything can happen. Yeah. So it's a lot of, I wouldn't say a lot of teams that can vie for the Super Bowl. You know, realistically, every year it's about seven teams. So the Broncos being the top of the AFC to me, they can challenge the Rams for sure, but shoot, the Rams got to beat Seattle. I don't know why people think Seattle's just going to lay down. It's not happening. The 49ers, that division alone is going to be tough to get out of. But if they can get to the Super Bowl, they got a pretty good shot of winning, especially if 99 is there.
1: Just remind me, who won the NBA Finals, just so I can write it down, so I don't forget?
0: Yeah, it's the New York.
1: Oh, that's right, the Knicks. I'm writing that down. Knicks in five, as a matter of fact.
0: Okay, five. Write that down. Knicks in five.
1: Joe McCoy here on the Rich Eisen Show. I do find it interesting that you turn yourself to the AFC here, and you chose the Broncos of all of them. Why? I mean, I know you just kind of said that. So why not others? Why do you think the Broncos are one based on the others, Joe?
0: I just, with the consistency of what they've been, you know, they made it to the playoffs, Bo Nix rookie year. They lost, Buffalo Bills. Then they come back the next year, one of the top teams in the NFL, won most of their close games. Mm-hmm. Definitely great on the road. Defended.

0: defending home field, and then they get all the way to almost the AFC championship and they lose the quarterback. So we don't even know what they would have looked like full strength. But then they added Jaylen Waddle, who can take the top off the defense. I've seen what Sean Payton can do when he has a guy that can take the top off the defense when he had a Brandon Cooks. So you give him a guy like that with the experience of this team, which is led by the defense. The Broncos, when they win, have a dominant defense. Well, last time we seen them win, they had a dominant defense. We seen the team who won the last two Super Bowls, dominant defense, guys up front. You need guys. Rich, we had this conversation. You need guys, and the Broncos have guys. But also, they have people in the back end that can lock up. I believe is the best corner in all of football, and Pat Surtain. These guys can go all the way strictly on defense. But with Bo Nix's growth and being another year under Sean Payton, I believe the Broncos just right now are the AFC favorites to me, even with Josh Allen out there. I just do. We don't know the health of Patrick Mahomes and how that's going to work out. But I just believe the Broncos right now are the best team in the AFC.
1: Gerald McCoy, a few minutes left with my colleague from NFL Network. Let's roll into sleeper teams, sir.
0: Mm-hmm.
1: I need one in each conference. I can tap dance a little longer for you to think of one in each one, unless you have it right now. Gerald McCoy, you have the floor. A sleeper team in each conference. Carolina was an NFC one last year, for instance, I would say, right?
0: Yeah.
1: You could even say the Patriots were one last year. Sleeper team. Chris, would you mind that?
2: Yeah, we were a sleeper analogy.
1: Yeah, for sure. All right. I don't want to be disrespectful to you.
0: Look at these teams.
2: Nobody thought the Pats were going to win the East or go to the Super Bowl.
1: Or win as many games as they. Yeah, right. Okay.
0: No.
1: All right, so we have now finished our tap dancing, Gerald. I need an answer. Your sleeper teams in the AFC and the NFC, go whichever one you want to go to first.
0: In the NFC and AFC, is the Cowboys considered a sleeper team?
2: Ooh, no.
1: TJ.
3: Yeah, we didn't make the playoffs last year.
1: All right.
2: We
1: got the floor.
3: We
1: have allowed it. The judges have allowed it.
0: The Cowboys are not considered a sleeper team. I believe they are.
1: Okay.
0: They should be considered a sleeper team. If y'all don't accept the Cowboys, I go Giants.
3: We accept
1: all right.
0: The Giants.
1: Okay, what'd you think of Scataboo flipping like that? Did you see that?
0: Hey, man, some people are going to beat themselves. If you're a maniac, it's hard. When have we ever seen a maniac? You know how many times somebody probably told the Joker, stop? Doesn't happen. No, I mean, it is what it is. Like, he's just going to be him.
1: Are you saying he's the Joker of Gotham right now? Is that what you're saying?
0: He's a maniac. And when have we ever seen somebody? How many times have we probably seen people tell maniacs, hey, that's enough. You probably should try this. You probably should try that. They're maniacs.
3: And how many times have they done it? Never.
1: Right.
2: They're maniacs.
0: He's just a maniac.
1: So then go on the Giants, because I think they're definitely more of a sleeper than Dallas, Gerald.
0: Yeah, for sure. I believe... Harbaugh, he's going to bring back that Tom Coughlin type mindset,
1: okay.
0: That hard-nosed style of football that Tom Coughlin brought to the New York Giants. And if you look at how he did it at Baltimore, I went on a visit there when I left the Bucs,
1: okay.
0: And he told me about Lamar. And he said, listen, y'all seen him as a rookie, but what a lot of people haven't seen

0: And you have your receiver. You have Odell, who's back. He's going to be able to be the mind in the room. I don't think you bring Odell back and say, hey, be the Odell Beckham of old. But what you can do is be an added piece. You can be depth, and you can coach the young guys. And then defensively, I just believe that they drafted well, and they put together a really good group that's going to be led by Harbaugh, and he's going to do it the right way. Okay. So I wouldn't be surprised if the Giants snuck into the playoffs.
1: All right.
0: It'll be tough, but they can sneak in.
1: All right, and the AFC sleeper is?
0: I'm going to do it again. I'm doing it again.
1: That is?
0: Doing it again. I'm going with the Raiders.
2: Oh.
0: I know. Okay. I know.
1: Gerald McCoy.
2: Okay.
1: You have the floor.
0: Well, once a Raider, always a Raider. I'm
1: always
0: going
1: with the Raiders. I get it.
0: You know, and if I'm them, I take what they have, and I really look at, is it necessary?

0: to throw Mendoza out there right now. A lot of people said, just throw him out there, you know, throw him in the fire, let him. One, Max Crosby has a point to prove. He's a little pissed off. Actually, he's a lot of pissed off. I was just with Max in Vegas. He has a point to prove. And Max is extremely upset. And he's going to have these guys on a mission.
1: He's upset about what, Gerald? Like, give me a point. He's upset that he was, the trade got taken back because they didn't believe in his knee? And
0: yes,
1: that's what
0: he's upset
1: about.
0: That he loves the Raiders, for one.
1: Okay.
0: But he was traded. Okay? But then he was given back. So it's almost like they're saying, we don't really need you, but we need you. And then the other team is saying, you just kind of lost a step. We don't really trust you.
1: So he's pissed at the world, is what
0: you're
1: saying.
0: Max is out to prove a point. I'm Max Crosby for a reason.
1: Okay.
0: And he's going to bring the guys with him.
1: And he's out to prove that point for the Raiders.
0: Yes. Okay. Quarterback-wise,
1: okay.
0: You got, for me, I just let Kirk Cousins rock. And if you don't have to throw out the kid, then you don't throw out the kid. But this offense, I believe that Kirk can run it. It's in that McVay tree, and he just knows how to run this offense. And collectively, I just believe that the Raiders can surprise some people.
1: Okay.
0: Everybody else wasn't really not really sleepers. So I had to just kind of, you know, go deep in the bag and just pull somebody out of there.
1: Yeah. I mean, the team that drafted first overall. That's a good one to choose as a sleeper going in. All right. And then just cycling back on the Cowboys before I let you go. If you do consider them a sleeper, do they stay awake long enough to make the NFC Championship game? Gerald McCoy.
0: Yeah, I believe they can.
1: Good you.
0: I believe they can.
1: He's handing out candy to everybody right
0: now. No, seriously, because the D-tackle tandem of Kenny Clark and Quinnen Williams is going to make everything go. You add Rashawn Gary, you add arguably the best defensive player in the draft, like Caleb Downs, who what is happening now is we're starting to see this hybrid safety linebacker. The NFL is lacking true linebackers that can cover and tackle. So what are you doing? You're going out and getting your Derwin Jameses or your Caleb Downses. He can be a safety, but then you can add him in the box. He could be a linebacker slash coverage guy. Mm. And you don't really need a Mike in this defense because that's what Caleb will be. He'll get guys lined up and everything, but everything starts with those guys in the middle. Malachi Lawrence, you add him in the draft. I'm telling you, and the kid from Michigan.
1: Sean Barham, I told you,
0: Gerald. I remember he was, Rich, we talked about this. Yeah. Remember when he didn't play versus OU in that first half?
1: Yeah, because because of that stupid targeting, you know, that he got the week before against New Mexico, targeting a quarterback that he's sacking. Give me a break.
0: Yeah.
1: He's the
0: but
1: real
0: then
1: thing.
0: What
1: dude.
0: Happens once he touches the field? The whole game changes.
1: Electrified.
0: That's the hybrid player that he is. I just believe that they're going to have the defense necessary to be able to keep up with the offense. And people are going to make fun of the Cowboys. But at the end of the year, they could be a problem. Tell you.
1: Look at you. Look at you. And look what you've done for TJ, Gerald. Look what you've done.
2: Love it, Gerald.
0: Hey.
2: Love it.
1: Look what you've done. You've electrified the set, sir. I appreciate it. Great to see you, Gerald. Thanks for the background and the time.
0: Yeah, of course.
1: What else am I promoting for you right now? What's going on? I like the setup you got there. Yeah. I don't see the background, but for your show, your pod, what do you got?
0: Yeah, I'm currently working on some things personally.
1: All right.
0: I'll hopefully be seeing you soon in person.
1: Yeah.
0: So I can give you my Gerald hug.
1: Yeah.
0: But I'll just say this about the guy in L.A. who retired. If he has not said no, he's thinking about it.
1: Mm. Oh, there's no doubt he's thinking about it, Joe.
0: Donald has always, anybody who knows the history of him, he's always prepared for seasons with his trainer. For 2 or 3 years, we did not see him with his trainer. There was a video put out of him with his trainer.
1: That's it. That's it.
0: I know nothing else.
1: Right.
0: All speculation.
1: So the fact that I was not working out with a trainer since the combine, but started about a month ago, means I'm getting ready for the season, is what you're saying, Joe.
0: Yes.
1: Okay. Yeah, I just acquitted.

0: myself to Aaron Donald.
1: Yeah, of course. Good job. Well, as you should.
2: Yep. Okay. Do you see that running form behind me?
0: Yeah, look at that right there. Yeah, exactly.
2: Come on now.
0: Exactly. And just like an Aaron Donald workout, I vomited after that run. I'm with you. I think he's doing it. But all right, last one for you. Does he do it from jump? Like we're going to see him train camp? Your best guess. Like he's going to do it from jump, or he's going to join week four, week five, ramp up this, ramp up that, join the middle of the season, or he's just going to go right from jump and be part of him. What do you think?
2: Aaron Donald doesn't half do anything. He doesn't half step. That's why he's doing it at the pace he's doing it. Mm-hmm. But if I had to guess, we'll see him before week one kickoff.
0: Okay.
2: Will he play as much? No. But will he be assigned Los Angeles Rams? Los Angeles Rams? If I had to guess, when he comes back, if he comes back, it'll be before week one.
0: Gerald McCoy, everybody, right here on the Rich Eisen Show. See you soon, woo, man. Thanks for the time.
2: All right, y'all. Love y'all.
0: Gerald McCoy.
3: Hey, Gerald. You too. Be good, man.
0: That's great stuff, man. He doesn't half-step anything.
4: It's like Big Daddy Kane.
0: Guys, I don't want to belabor. We talk so much about it. I don't want to belabor it, but if Aaron Donald's back, and that's Myles Garrett.
4: I mean, that's a problem, man.
0: Those aren't the only guys on the defensive line either.
4: Right.
0: Okay? Like, they've got some real terrific football players already in the front seven.
4: Yeah, they do.
0: Okay? That guy Landman tackles everybody. Could you imagine if Donald is up front? I mean, what if they just decide to get particularly evil at one point, Coach Shula, and you put Garrett and Donald next to each other?
1: Can I just read these names?
4: Go ahead.
1: Kobe Turner, yeah. Puna Ford, Braden Fisk, Brian Young, the Landman, Myles Garrett, Trent McDuffie, Quentin Lake. Now add Aaron Donald. We're talking about the 2000 Ravens, the 85 Bears. We're talking about one of the best defenses ever.
0: On paper, I get it. I know you got to keep saying it until they actually do it, but it is just stupid. Because you know, one of my favorite moments in the NFL in the past few years is, you remember Myles Garrett like crossover dribbled and then lined up in the middle of the defensive line.
1: He's back there and he's kind of goofing.
0: Did he cause people to jump just by showing up there?
1: We're going to see some things this year.
0: And if it's him and Donald right up the middle, and then you got edge rushers already. Some of those guys you just mentioned. How many sacks for Turner or Young last year? You look that up for me?
1: Let's see.
0: Then we'll throw it a break.
1: Kobe Turner had 7.
0: Right.
4: And Young had Young. 12.
1: Yeah, Brian Young had 12. 12.
0: Okay.
1: Byron Young.
4: Byron Young.
0: Yeah, Byron Young. Come on now.
4: I mean, that's crazy.
0: So let's say, let's just let them try and hunt. And let's just put Donald and Garrett next to each other.
4: I mean.
0: It's
4: silly.
0: Again. Aaron Donald is one of the only human beings on planet Earth who could make Myles Garrett look in the mirror and say, do I look fat in this shirt?
4: Yes,
0: you know, and Myles Garrett is one of the only human beings on the planet, if not the only human being on the planet, that makes Aaron Donald sit at home and go, maybe I do want to play one more year. Because Donald is one of those Hall of Famers like Mel Blount and the other... A couple other guys, you show up when you go every year to Canton, Ohio. You're like, that guy hasn't aged a day, and he can give me half a game of snaps, if not a full game.
1: Calvin Johnson, LaDainian Johnson.
0: Yeah, right. Yeah, exactly. Guys, show up in their tailored gold jackets, and they look like they just stepped off the field. Donald's one of them. I cannot belabor this point enough. And you just heard what Gerald had to say.
4: He's bad.
0: All right. 844-204-RICH, number to dial right here on the program. Overreaction Monday and Tuesday is coming up. 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
3: Here's your total security of Southern Minnesota weather forecast. I'm meteorologist Megan Mulford. Sunshine mixed with clouds at times this afternoon, with daytime highs approaching 76. Winds out of the northwest, 10 to 20 miles an hour. Lows dip down to about 55 tonight. 73 tomorrow, mainly sunny skies. Dry with temperatures a bit below average Thursday and Friday, and highs in the upper 70s. From the Weatherology Weather Center, I'm meteorologist Megan Mulford. Currently, 71.
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0: everybody. All right, back here on the Rich Eisen Show. As promised, Brian in San Diego has been hanging on. What's up, Brian? You there?
1: Yep.
0: Okay,
1: how's
0: pal.
1: How's it going, guys?
0: All right, so what do you want to do the win-loss game for the Los Angeles Chargers, do you?
1: I'm ready. Let's do it.
0: Okay, here we go. We got the schedule up there.
1: I got a traffic report if you want to hear it.
0: Sure, what do you got?
2: Yeah, yeah.
0: What do you got?
2: Yeah.
0: What's the traffic and weather down there?
1: Just don't drive in L.A. ever.
0: There you go. Oh, well done, Brian. Appreciate it. He says from San Diego. Love it. All right, here we go. First up, what happens when the Cardinals open up at SoFi week one?
1: That's going to be a win.
0: Then the Raiders pay a visit.
3: The Raiders.
1: The Raiders. We're going to win.
0: 2-0. First road games at the Bills.
1: Ooh, I really like both those teams. New stadium with the Bills. Yep. I'm going to say Bills are going to win.
0: Okay, now the Chargers visit Seattle. Wow, they got to go from Western New York all the way back to Los Angeles, and then they go up the coast. What do you got?
1: Yeah, like we just haven't been that great on the road. I'm not too confident in DJ Mikey Mike, Mike McDaniels. I'm going to say a loss.
0: 2-2 yeah. Now, and now you come back home to take on the Broncos.
1: Division game at home. We're going to win. I don't think Bo Nix is going to be great off that injury.
0: 3-2 at the Chiefs.
1: 3-2 at the Chiefs. I think we're going to win. We're going to steal it.
0: 4-2. Now you're home against the Rams. You're home, but you're the visiting team against the Rams.
1: Visiting team against the Rams. It just depends if Donald comes back. If Donald comes back, we're going to.
0: Yeah, there's no if, but. You got to give me a win or a loss, pal. What do you got?
1: Loss.
0: Okay. Now you're 4-3, home for the Texans.
1: Home for the Texans. I think we are going to win.
0: 5-3, visiting the Ravens on a Monday night, taking on the old defensive coordinator, Jesse Minter. What do you got?
1: We're going to take it. We're going to win.
0: 6-3, home for the Jets.
1: Jets, come on.
0: 7-3, home for the Patriots. Come on. Not Stanford.
1: Patriots.
0: Yep, 7-3.
1: Are we at or at home?
0: Home, Sunday night football, Patriots at Chargers.
2: With all of New England.
1: Let's go. We're going to take that one.
0: You might be right, Chris.
1: I'm sorry. I know
0: all of New England that lives down here.
2: Yeah.
0: Now it's you are now 8-3 at the Bucks.
1: At the Bucks, let's go win. We're gonna win that.
0: 9-3 at the Raiders.
1: 9-3 at the Raiders. Let's go, another win.
0: 10-3 home for the Niners on a Thursday night.
1: Who again? You broke up.
0: Chargers are hosting the Niners on a Thursday night.
1: I'm always confident in Kyle Shanahan. We're going to lose that one.
0: That's 10-4 at the Dolphins.

0: at the Dolphins. Revenge game for DJ Mikey Mike. We're going to win that.
1: Okay, that's 11-4, home for the Chiefs.
0: Home for the Chiefs. I could see us splitting that one, so I think we're going to lose that.
1: Okay.
0: I could see Mahomes getting revenge in that game.
1: Now you're finishing up at the Broncos.
0: Finishing up at the Broncos. Lost. I'd say lost at that one.
1: Brian in San Diego, thanks for holding on. Thanks for hanging in there. Brian in San Diego has the Chargers 11-6. That's not unfair.
2: I think that's
1: fine, right, yeah. Down there. They can go either way. They can go one more. But 11-6 would make the playoffs again. That's for sure. 844-204-RICH, number to dial. Let's take a break right here now, and then we'll come back. We'll do Overreaction Monday on a Tuesday and get ready for Ryan Fox, your Open champion. That's still to come right here on the Rich Eisen Show, everybody.
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5: 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Shares of snacks company Utz Brands have nearly doubled today after agreeing to a buyout. Germany's Inner Snack Group has agreed to purchase the Pennsylvania company for $14.25 a share in cash. The deal is expected to close in the fourth quarter of this year, subject to regulatory approval. Wall Street is having a strong showing today. The Dow Industrial Average up more than 400 points. The NASDAQ is up more than 300. West Texas crude right now is up 2% at $85 a barrel. That's Your Money Now.
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1: Made it fun.
0: Agreed. Yeah. Back here on the Rich Eisen Show, 844-204-RICH. She's the number to dial here on this program. 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Ryan Fox, who just won the Open Championships, going to kick things off for us in hour number three, or, if you will, tee things off for us. Hour number three, we'll empty the phone banks best we can. I've got a four downs on the Washington Commanders. Gerald McCoy already said the Giants were a sleeper team, if not maybe the Cowboys. You know the Eagles are going to be good. That means everybody's going to be good.
2: Do we know the Eagles are going to be?
0: Okay, very good.
3: NFC East.
0: Wow. Yeah. That's an overreaction.
3: Wow. Oh, yeah.
0: Overreaction Monday. Listen, on man. A Tuesday.
3: They have a brand new
0: brought
3: coach.
0: To you by Gusto.
4: That was terrible.
5: That was crap. That was garbage. This place sucks.
6: Overreaction Mondays. Monday. On a Tuesday.
0: All right, it's time for Overreaction Monday on a Tuesday, presented by Gusto. What do you have over there, Christopher?
7: Hey, guys. How's it going?
8: I'm doing well.
7: Hey,
8: how you doing?
7: Great to see you. Thinking about TJ, I saw RJ in the backs was doing a mock draft this morning.
8: Mm-hmm. Oh.
7: I'm already ready for fantasy. I'm already thinking about it. I'm listening to pods.
8: I've done 200 mock drafts in the last 3 weeks.
0: You're crazy. Cooper, before he went to camp in mid-June, he's like, Dad, let's do a mock draft.
7: Yeah.
0: And we did it, and against my wishes.
8: Why?
0: Because you never know, man.
7: It's just
0: in my fantasy league,
7: it's like Kyle Shanahan.
0: In my poker league, the one that I want to win more than any other,
7: mm-hmm.
0: we do it on kickoff day.
8: That's insane. That's
0: and the only drawback to that is it leads people to just like maybe draft in the 8th round rather than the 12th round the person who just scored a touchdown.
8: Right.
0: And that's caused nearly damn near fist fights. All right?
8: You can never mock draft too much. I'm mock drafting right now.
0: I don't mean to interrupt.
7: That's fine.
0: But what do you got? What's this one about?
7: You should take Ja'Marr Chase first overall in fantasy this year.
0: I don't know, man.
7: If you're in a PPR league, don't overthink it.
0: Over Bijan?
7: Yeah.
0: Over Jahmyr Gibbs?
7: Yeah.
8: I don't know, man.
0: Dude, how long have you been keeping Jahmyr Gibbs in your keeper league?
7: I'm just saying.
0: How many years have you kept Jahmyr Gibbs?
7: Bijan. I had Bijan.
0: Oh, Bijan. Right. Okay. Right. How many years have you kept him in your keeper
7: since league? He was a rookie.
0: Right. So why would you now get off that right now?
7: We think Joe Burrow is back and healthy, right? We think the Bengals are going to be better. We think they're going to have a top three offense.
0: Listen, Joe Burrow coming out and saying
7: he's been a monster.
0: How he feels about this offense, and he said, I referred, paraphrasing, he referred.

0: get the ball handed to him. It could be a backup. It could be a third stringer. Doesn't matter. And you could sit here and go, well, it's going to be fewer yards for that running back because the second stringer or third stringer isn't going to be threatening the defense, so they could load the box, blah, blah, blah, blah, blah. Still, somebody could rip one straight through because it's Derrick Henry or it's Saquon Barkley or it's Bijan Robinson or it's Jahmyr Gibbs. If it's the backup quarterback, then the wide receiver's in trouble.
1: We don't practice effed?
0: Pretty much. That's the old
1: phrase. They got to score 30 points every game.
0: I would call this an overreaction.
1: It's fun.
0: What else you got?
1: It's fun. Have you seen these alternate unis that the Jets have just put out?
0: No,
1: I see these. This white helmet that the Jets are going to go with.
0: Okay.
1: This should be their permanent helmets all the time. Lose the green. This is way cooler.
2: That is a nice
0: one. Okay. It's pretty cool. Yeah, it is great. That's great. You know how TV shows sometimes, they redo their cast or a show redoes their set all the time?
1: Mm-hmm.
0: That's a sign where it's the show or the set's studio. Not very good. Oh, look at the rebranding. Not what's actually inside the wrapper. It's great. I love it.
1: That's
0: awesome.
1: Cool,
0: they look clean. All it's right. Awesome. May it lead to wins. May it give you at least one interception. I'm sorry. I don't mean to be this way, but it's just like enough's enough. Like we're resetting. Believe in this rebuild. Believe in this rebuild. Believe it in this one. We got the right staff. We got the right front office. Now we got the right helmets. Oh, okay.
3: I hate this team.
0: Come on now.
2: No, I'm kidding.
1: Those are awesome uniforms.
0: They're great.
2: That is.
0: That's great.
1: All the time.
0: May that cascade into the results column.
1: No doubt.
0: For the Jets.
1: All right.
0: What else?
1: Okay, so let's do this here. I'm watching Tom Brady pop out of a coffin, and then he's doing all the Fanatics Fest stuff. He's wearing like an arm sleeve, and like, I mean, I get that you're a competitive guy, and you got a lot going on. But you're Tom Brady, TJ. You have a statue and you're still alive outside of Gillette. You're the greatest NFL player of all time.
0: Well,
1: all of this WWE and extra stuff is beneath him. Knock it off.
0: It's tough to push back on it, man. The one thing that I saw.
1: What are you doing?
0: The one thing that I saw that I didn't get, if this is all performative, right? I saw a video, and by the way, I don't mind his, you know, his competing in these Fanatics games against regular folk and shooting free throws and doing all that stuff. That's fun. I'm all for fun. I don't understand why he would want to link his brand to the Paul brand. I don't get. I don't understand it. But the one thing that I, you know, and even outside of that, it's his business. I saw a video that got posted of him flipping the middle finger.
1: The double birds.
0: To Paul during the World Cup final, right?
1: Yes.
0: It's just like, I don't get. Like, I don't understand it. But.
1: Is he having a midlife crisis?
0: I know. That's
1: just go buy a Corvette like everybody else.
2: Corvette!
0: I don't know.
1: You know what I mean?
0: He's so vastly improved as an announcer, too. It's great listening to him. And none of that stuff is gonna ruin that. But I just don't.
1: Are we just bored counting down to the NFL season?
0: I guess so.
1: Or
2: he's out having fun. Why is that so hard for anyone to understand? It's not. Tom Brady has 7 Super Bowls. You think that someone's going to take the results of this weekend and go, well,
0: no.
2: I think less of him as a football player.
0: No, of course not.
2: Or less of him as a businessman. No.
1: I mean, I know you guys aren't tapped in, but you listen to the all the chatter on New England radio, and it's like, this is tarnishing his legacy.
0: Ah, it's crazy, Tom.
2: Well, you always say New England radio.
0: It's just, it is.
1: It is.
0: The Logan Paul stuff is beneath him.
2: There's no
0: other way to put it.
2: I won't push back on that at all.
0: What else you got over there, Chris?
2: You got a point there.
1: All right, let's talk about the World Cup. You know, you're watching the third place game in England. England should have won the World Cup. They totally blew it. England should have won the World Cup. It should have came home. They should have ended the drought. They were the better team. Yeah. They had the better offense. They had more stars. They just blew it. Yeah. England should have won. Yeah.
2: Why?
0: Because they turtled after going up 1-0.
1: Their coach choked so hard,
0: they turtled.
1: Pulling everybody back and trying to park the bus.
0: Jude Bellingham, man, he's so

0: They had a chance to win it. If they didn't turtle against Argentina,
1: man,
0: I feel like we got robbed. I'm with you on that, and I would have loved to have seen them against Spain. They had more in the tank than Argentina. Obviously, we saw them score six goals against a France team that had kind of tapped out.
1: Obviously, Spain dominated, but the defense, they're so boring.
0: I know.
1: England is fun and exciting, and they got great young players.
0: I'm with you on that. I sent those brothers, the Shepmates, who do the lip syncing of calls. You seen them? You got to follow them. They're funny as hell. The one of Messi scoring with the cross to the game winner, and I sent it to a British friend of mine. Because he's a big Shep's Mate fan, and he's just like, he wrote back too soon.
2: Too soon.
0: So, it's still too soon for him. You got one quick one more?
2: Yeah, last one. Okay. I'm not sure if you saw what went on in Boston last night, but the Red Sox will never lose another game this year.
0: I don't blame you.
2: Finish the year, break every record. Like, there's something magical going on in Fenway right now.
0: I know, it's pretty cool. Their win streak got bar mitzvahed, and then they won another one. They're now 14 and counting.
2: Win tonight ties the 80-year-old record set in 1946 for longest winning streak in franchise history.
0: How are the Mets doing?
2: Let's go.
0: Overreaction Monday on a Tuesday is presented by Gusto. 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
0: Absolutely not.
2: I don't expect you to be.
0: Absolutely not. Watching the Yankees is just, it's not a lot of fun these days.
2: Is Aaron Judge ever playing again?
0: That's a great question, man. Ryan Fox is joining us shortly.
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7: 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Bids and asking prices have not surfaced. Significant trade volume is expected to hold out until sometime Thursday or Friday. Box beef was mixed at midday with light and moderate demand for moderate offerings. Choice down $1.02 at $3.6908. Select was 55 cents higher at $3.56. At the Oklahoma National Stockyards, feeder steers and heifers were $15 to $25 lower. Steer and heifer calves were $20 to $30 lower, with spots up to $40 lower. The USDA says demand was moderate, quality was plain to average, and the best demand was seen for cattle coming off grass. Medium and large one feeder steers, 654 to 691 pounds, brought $377 to $395. Medium and large one feeder heifer, 668 to 687 pounds, brought $340 to $350. Cash hogs have no comparison at midday with just a handful of negotiated purchases. The cash hog market has struggled with consistency. Processors continue to control the pace of business and are expected to get more aggressive in their procurement efforts. The market remains largely focused on demand. Globally, there have been some bright spots, and with pork's competitive price in the retail space, it is supportive to domestic demand, but there are still long-term concerns that linger. Barrows and gilts at the National Daily Direct had a weighted average of 98.13. Prices at the regional direct markets were not reported due to confidentiality. Butcher hog prices at the Midwest cash markets are steady at 66.

0: sellers. At Illinois, slaughter sales were steady with moderate demand for moderate offerings at $36 to $49. Barrows and gilts were steady with moderate demand for moderate offerings at $60 to $70. And pork values were higher at midday, up $2 at $105.10. Hams, ribs, and bellies were all sharply higher. I'm Megan Rebner for Brownfield.
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6: 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Coming up, Open Championship winner Ryan Fox. And now, it's Rich Eisen.
7: Rich Eisen Show is on the air. 844-204-RICH, number to dial. All phone lines are lit. We're going to try our best to clear them out before we get out for today's program. We've got first 2 hours in the books already. Gerald McCoy last hour gave his sleeper teams for this year. Happy to take yours as well. He mentioned the Giants in the NFC and the Raiders in the AFC. We talked at length about what would it look like if Aaron Donald came back. It's scary.
9: This is then.
7: Hour number one, Pete Thamel joined us from the SEC Media Days, which has got two more days left to it. Lots to talk about in the SEC. 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Overreaction Monday on a Tuesday, we just did that, but the Overreaction Monday podcast is sitting out there however you wish to get your podcast, if you want to hear it, or our YouTube channel to see it, youtube.com/Rich Eisen Show for all of that good stuff. Still waiting to hear from LeBron James. That hasn't happened yet either. Major League Baseball just wrapped up our conversation of the Red Sox having won 14 games in a row, taking on the Orioles tonight to go for an even, if you will, 15. So that's what's going on in our neighborhood. Ryan Fox, who just won the Open Championships, about to join us on this program as well. And again, as I mentioned, 844-204-RICH being the number to dial right here on the show.

0: So we got that going on for us.
1: Which is nice.
0: Which is nice.
2: Boom. Yankees just got rained out.
0: Is that right?
2: Yeah. Against the Pirates.
0: Okay.
3: It's raining sideways.
2: I mean, it is, yeah. Due to inclement.
0: It is raining sideways.
1: Who's that? Where are they at? Pittsburgh or New York?
0: It's in New York City.
2: In New York.
0: It's in New York for that. So where are the Red Sox playing? That's not rained out in Boston?
2: We're home, but yeah, I don't know.
4: It's got to move that way.
2: Yeah, it's
4: technically, right?
2: Haven't heard anything yet.
4: Something like that.
0: Okay.
2: Definitely was a little cloudy. And
0: all right, let's take a phone call. Ryan Fox is going to join us in a second here. All right, let's go to who's been waiting the longest here? Bernardo in Santa Clarita, California. What's up, Bernardo? How are you, sir?
5: Go Blue Ridge.
0: Attaboy. Attaboy. I appreciate
5: it. Brockman, congratulations, buddy.
2: Thanks, dude. Appreciate that.
0: What's on your mind, David? Bernardo, pardon me. What's on your mind, Bernardo?
5: Rich, before I begin, I had to take some time off of work. I had a scare a month ago. I had my first colonoscopy, and they found something. I'm okay now.
0: Good.
5: In the clear. Everything is good.
0: Nice.
5: But, guys, no symptoms.
0: Do it.
5: Totally feel fine. They caught it early and to save my life. So please, please, please, gentlemen, if you're 45 and older, please go get your colonoscopy. You won't even know what happened. It could save your life. It saved mine.
0: Attaboy. Thanks for mentioning that. That's a true story, man. You don't wait. Don't wait.
5: Yep,
0: exactly.
5: If I may, I said I was going to do the Jets win-loss, but in lieu of that, I would like to invite you gentlemen to Shakespeare in the Park here in L.A., I'm back in the show, thank God, after taking time off, but we're healthy now. We got the last week of the show this week here in Griffith Park, so if you get a chance, we'd love to have you guys out.
0: Okay, thanks. Appreciate the call, Bernardo.
2: That's
0: Bernardo in Santa Clarita, California right there. He talks about Shakespeare in the Park. I don't know why, but I think of the Naked Gun line. Do you remember that?
2: What is it?
0: Lieutenant Frank Drebin is going back and forth with the mayor.
2: Okay.
0: And she goes, you know, and she criticizes him for an arrest that he made. And he goes, well, if I see, you know, four people jump somebody in the park, you know, I arrest the bastards. And she goes, it was Julius Caesar, a performance of Shakespeare in the Park, you know. What did she say? You arrested four? No, you shot four actors. And then she pauses and goes, good one.
1: Good one, yeah. When I see five weirdos dressed in togas stabbing a guy in the middle of the park in full view of 100 people, I shoot the... That's my pause.
0: Yeah, that's my pause.
2: In full view.
0: So Shakespeare in the Park, you idiot. I don't know why I think about that. But...
1: You moron.
0: All right. So, you know what? Whenever I see performances that impress me and inspire me, I think, you know, could that have been me? Because I picked up the game of golf as a 17-year-old myself in Staten Island, New York. I just finished tied for 88th at the American Century Championship. And there were 89 people in the field. Right. That's it. That's the only thing. Ladies and gentlemen, the winner of the Open Championship, Ryan Fox, here on the radio.
6: Yeah, that's
0: Ryan, good to see you.
7: Thank you. Yeah, thanks for having me.
0: I know you've been on a media tour all day, so I appreciate you taking the time to find the reserve here to keep talking about it. All right, first things first, Ryan. Can you show me that claret jug? Can you bring it closer to the screen?
7: Yeah,
0: I've never seen it up close.
7: There we go.
0: Okay, describe it for me, and there are my radio audience, if you don't mind.
7: I got told multiple times on Sunday the little golfer on the front always has to be forward.
0: Okay.
2: Oh,
0: all right. Didn't know that. Good to know.
7: There is, I don't know if you can see the engraving here. It's all the names are engraved all the way up the top of the claret jug.
0: Those are names?
7: Those are all names, yep.
0: Pick one out. What are you looking at right there? Do you have your glasses?
7: Harry, yeah, it's pretty small. Harry Vardon.
0: Pick one out. That's a good one. Oh. As good as any.
7: What, yeah. 1898 at Prestwick. Does that sound right?
0: Okay, where's your name on it? Where's your name
7: on it? My name is, I got to turn it around. My name is right here.
0: Oh.
7: So.
0: Okay.
7: Yeah, that's pretty cool. I don't know if I'm ever going to get used to reading that. So, yeah, it's, there's a little bit. I don't know if you can see it there. Yeah. You got to.
0: Okay.
7: Which you've got to somehow pull out to pour wine in it, which I figured out on Sunday night pretty quickly.
0: So you okay, so you have what'd you drink out of it? What's the first thing you drank out of it? What do you got?
7: We had multiple bottles of red wine.

0: I don't know how many bottles of red wine went through that on Sunday night, but there was quite a few.
1: Okay. Who provided that wine, Ryan?
0: At this point, I still don't know.
1: Does it matter? I guess it
0: was
1: doesn't matter.
0: Was it the RNA? Am I going to get a bill for it in like a couple of months? Like, I don't care at this point. Like, I'll take it.
1: All right, one last thing for you on this. Do you know the label? Do you know what exactly you did drink the red wine?
0: So I chose some, and it was a French, it was Louisville Barton from 2015 was the one that went in pretty early. That came off the wine list at Burpdale. The rest of it, I have no idea what went in, and it, for where we got to, it didn't really matter what went in it at the end.
1: And how long do you have the jug for? Is this for life now? Because he can't be. I mean, so, this is right. Like, this is the real thing, correct?
0: So, yeah, this is a real one. They give you a replica one as well. So I've got the replica one sitting on the dining room table now. I get that for life. The real one I get to take back to St. Andrews next year.
1: Yeah, you do.
0: So I've got that for a year. And, yeah, they just literally give it to you. With the two like wheelie carry cases, which I had to take on the plane on Monday morning, they don't really tell you much else. Basically, like I just this is it.
2: Take it.
1: Cool. Which one was in the overhead bin, Ryan?
0: They both were. Yeah.
1: Okay. Huh. Because was there any thought of checking that thing, Ryan?
0: There was, and I did have a discussion with my agent about it, and you don't want to be that guy that checks the claret jug and loses it. I'm pretty sure you don't want to put that pressure on an airline as well. No, it wouldn't be great press if an airline loses the claret jug.
1: Okay.
0: Straight after the Open Championship. So, yeah, I talked to the gate agent and said, hey, look, or the check and said, I've got these. She said, what is it? Well, it's the claret jug, the Open Championship trophy. She's like, okay, yeah, you probably should take that on the plane.
1: Yes, right. And are you, maybe you're like me too, like I've got to be the first on the plane so I can get the overhead bin space. You know what I mean? Like I had to do that, you know?
0: Yeah, no, I did that, and I reckon I pissed a lot of people off too because they were waiting for me to figure out how to get those two big boxes up in the overhead and take up way too much space, but it was worth it.
1: Too bad, man. Yeah. Too bad, man. All you got to do is point to the leaderboard. Look at that.
0: Yeah.
1: You know what I mean? Although you strike me as a very humble individual, Ryan. And I did, see a video also of you FaceTiming your family after that. Can you walk me through that? Who were you talking to and what that was like for you?
0: Yeah, look, I spoke to, first of all, my wife and kids back in Florida on, just a video call there. And I kind of joked to my kids. Well, my kids had said to me earlier in the week, Dad, can you bring us a trophy home? And I kind of, I'll try it. Like it's not overly easy to bring the this trophy home. And then said, well, Dad's bringing a trophy home to you. And my wife was beside herself, to be honest. We had another golfer and his family here, Matt Pavon, which had sat there with my wife and watched. So they were there and they were all cheering. It was pretty amazing. And then I spoke to my mum and dad back home in New Zealand. I'd stayed up, I think, I don't know what time it was in the morning, maybe 5 o'clock in the morning for them. 6 o'clock in the morning, they'd been up all night. So, they were very proud. I don't know how they would have handled it watching. I imagine it would have been torturous a lot of it as well. Like not being able to sit still. My dad definitely would have been pacing all over the lounge watching, I think. And just to be able to speak to them briefly before, I got whisked away everywhere and do the photos and the presentation and everything. Like it was pretty cool to be able to do that.
1: So, I mean, we have the graphic at the bottom of the screen right here, Ryan, that you joined the PGA Tour at the age of 37. It's well documented. You didn't really start playing the game of golf until age 17. Why so late, Ryan?
0: So, well, my family has some pretty good sporting heritage. My mum's dad played cricket for New Zealand. My dad played for the All Blacks. I grew up playing rugby and cricket. I played a lot of golf as a kid.
1: Okay.
0: I was a 2 handicapper at like 16, 17 that, could play his home course, and that was about it. And then I gave up rugby and cricket when I started a law degree at university, decided law wasn't really my thing. Ended up playing some tournament golf or taking golf more seriously my first year just to have something competitive to do, and I absolutely loved it. Mm-hmm. That was me done. I carried on a degree. I did an arts degree in psychology, which

0: think I've used anything that I learned in those 4 years at university, to be honest. But that was the one caveat from mum and dad, that you have to get a degree, something to fall back on, and if you know your dreams don't work out. And to be honest, at the time, you know, that was far more likely than this working out, that's for sure. So I started late. I turned pro at 25. I played on the Aussie Tour, onto like the Challenge Tour in Europe. It was a DP World Tour rookie, I think, at about 30. PGA Tour rookie at 37. Like I'm definitely outside of the mold now. You know, these guys coming out on tour early 20s that are ready to win. Like, I certainly wasn't that guy, but I'm sitting here with the claret jug behind me at 39. Like, I wouldn't trade what's my career for the world right now.
1: Well, was there a moment where you thought of giving up, Ryan, where, you know, the travel and the, you know, the finances and the results were all kind of weighing you down?
0: It was, yeah, my second year as a pro, I was playing on the Aussie Tour. It wasn't necessarily the finances. It was just, I was playing badly, especially in tournaments. You know, they've got a pro-am circuit, and I played quite well in the pro-ams to make a little bit of money, but I was well out of keeping my card that year. We had a couple of events left in the season, though, or the big events. I'd missed one of the cuts really badly at the Australian PGA, and then my dad came over and caddied for me at the Aussie Masters, which was had a really good field. The World Cup of Golf was the next week, so a lot of big American and foreign players had come down to play it. And I remember my dad going to me, you know, why do you play golf? And I said, well, it's supposed to be fun. But it was the opposite of fun at that time. And he said, okay, well, one goal this week is to go out and try to have some fun, and we'll see what happens. And I finished fifth that week, made enough to keep my card, take the pressure off for the rest of the season. And I was, you know, I was two tournaments away from getting a normal job probably at that point. Like, if I'd have missed those two cuts or whatever, I wouldn't be a golfer. So, yeah, I can give my dad a fair bit of credit for, you know, those words of wisdom. And we did have a lot of fun out on the golf course that week when he caddied for me. And, you know, I played great the following year and got myself a win on the Aussie Tour and onto the Challenge Tour. And, you know, my career kind of kick-started from there. But, you know, I was two events away from quitting pretty much.
1: So what does it mean to you, Ryan, to FaceTime that man and the rest of your family, but that man in particular holding the claret jug? I mean, what?
0: Yeah, look, I think it'll really hit home when I go back to New Zealand and actually can give it to him. Like, dad can hold it, and you know, obviously the rest of my family at home. Like, there'll be something special. Like, talking to them on the phone is one thing, but actually seeing them will be where, like, that'll be different. And so I think our plan is to go back home to New Zealand in the next couple of weeks and try to just experience this whole thing. Like, if we had stayed in Florida, where, you know, we don't have any family here outside of my wife and kids, like, I wouldn't say it would be lonely, but we'd feel like we're missing out. So we're going to take a chance to go back home and share it with friends and family, and I'm very much looking forward to do that.
1: Look at that picture, man.
2: That's so cool.
0: Yeah, that's
1: you're
0: that's,
1: looking at your name. You're looking at your name on that.
0: Yeah, I think so. Yeah. I haven't seen that photo yet. I remember taking it, but I haven't seen it. That's very cool.
1: Yeah, let's get that one for your office, right?
0: Oh, yes.
1: That is amazing. Ryan Fox here, a few minutes left with the Open champion. So the irony, Ryan, that you came to the game so late, and yet you're one of the fastest players on the tour, you know? It's the irony. Like, why? Why do you play this way?
0: I mean, my brain just works quickly, I think. Like, I make decisions quickly. Even if you go back to, like, doing exams at university, like, it was either I knew the answer and I didn't, or I didn't, and there was no point thinking about it too much. Like, that's just what it was.
1: Sure.
0: And that's just how, like, I carried that into golf. I've always been the same. I think maybe too, when I first started playing golf on a golf course, dad used to take me to, like, corporate days, charity days at home, which he used to get invited to plenty, being an ex-rugby player. And yeah, it was like I felt lucky to be there, and just I wanted to make sure I was out of everyone's way. Like, you know, just play quick, don't hold anyone up. I was always like the fifth person in the group or something like that when I wasn't supposed to be there. So just maybe conditioned that way a little bit, and I just kept it going.

0: excuse me, and I'm proud that I also kept it that way with a chance to win a major down the stretch. Like nothing felt like it changed coming down those last few holes.
1: Yeah, it did. Because again, you know, obviously your birdies on 16 and 18 are huge and a lot of people talking about them. But I came on here yesterday talking about your holes on 15 and 17 and how you were basically golf got it out of the 15th hole, you know, with that lie in your the bunker. And you didn't spend a lot of time. You're just like, all right, I'm gonna take my medicine, get up and down, let's bogey and get back to work. Then you birdie. And then the break on 17 where, what, you had an iron go 300 yards on you?
0: Yeah.
1: And then you wind up in the bunker there and you're like, all right, leave me a chance for birdie. You did, didn't make it. But that was as quick to decisions I would think that normally people would just spend a million minutes on, Ryan.
0: Yeah, look, I mean, I think the one on 15, like that was probably the most pivotal hole of the tournament for me, to be honest. Like I felt like I had a really good tee shot. It was a yard away from being good, I think.
1: Yep.
0: And I knew walking up, like I'd seen the on-course commentators come in and look at it intently. And at that point, you know it's not going to be good. Like normally if it's in a bunker and it's fine, they just have a quick glance over and walk off. And they spent time rehearsing it and everything like that. I'm like, well, this is dead. So I kind of had almost prepared myself for it walking up. And then I go up and like I had no, like it was so obvious that shot, I had no other choice. Like I couldn't get club on ball any other way than to hit it out backwards. And straight away from that decision, I knew I had to just try to make four. Like if I made four, I wasn't out of the tournament. If I made five, I had a pretty big hill to climb there. And you know, that was probably the best bogey I'll ever make in my life. And felt like it kept the momentum going weirdly, even though I made a bogey. And then 17 again, like it was the same thing. I had a perfect tee shot. And I kind of knew 2-iron, if I got a bad bounce, it had a chance of getting in that bunker. And I thought I'd hit it in the fairway. It looked like it was on grass for a long, long time there, and obviously just ran too far. And as soon as it went in there, I was like, well, you can still make birdie with a wedge. Just get it down the fairway. So I'm going to give myself a decent third shot and see if I can get that up and down. And I played the rest of the hole really well. I had a really good putt there and was, you know, I thought I'd hold that putt off the putter face and that just missed. And then, you know, I had a chance. You tell me at the start of the week I have a chance to win the Open down the last hole, I would have jumped at that, and I was, you know, I took that shot on and seized the opportunity, and you know, I still don't quite know how it happened, but it did happen.
1: Yeah, there's another shot for your office right there.
0: That I haven't seen that one either. Damn.
1: Right. I mean, look at that right there, and then, you know, not to complain or anything like that, but listen, circumstances in my household required me to switch television sets.
2: Oh.
1: When you strolled to 18 and Burns was going first, and I'm like, I'll definitely be able to make it to the next television set, turn it on and find it. And then by the time I did that, you were already hugging your caddy. And I'm like, what the hell, man?
0: Sorry.
1: I'm like, what the hell? I missed it because you took 20 seconds. It's nuts.
0: Yeah.
1: It's great.
0: Look, I mean, I had done my work before it was my time to hit the putt. Like, I had looked at that from a bunch of different angles before hitting the putt. I'd had to collect myself while doing it as well. Like, you know, it had crossed my mind that this putt is to win the Open, and that was a little bit overwhelming at the time, and kind of got myself back in the game, a couple of deep breaths, just tried to go through what I'd normally go, reading a putt, you know, look at it from a couple of sides, whatever, and then when Burnsy missed the putt, and I actually asked him, do you want to finish or not? He said, yeah, I'll finish. He finished. And like, I was ready to go. Like, just, I knew which way I was going to go. It wasn't a hard read. It was, the execution was the hard bit. And I managed to do that. But literally going into the ball, I just tried to stay in the same routine. You know, a couple of deep breaths, which obviously happened quickly anyway. And then just focus on trying to hit at the right speed to give myself a chance to hole in the putt. And not give myself something crazy coming back if it did miss. And I don't know how my hands were shaking, everything, but to see it go in. And then, like, I'm not normally a guy that shows a lot of emotion, but as you saw from that previous photo, like, I let it all out there. And

0: pretty awesome, to be honest.
1: Yep, it is. I can confirm. It is pretty awesome, and it's great to meet you. I say congratulations to you. Enjoy that time when you go back home with the claret jug. Make sure you pour something real special in that thing.
0: Oh, I certainly will.
1: You know, and congratulations, Ryan. We appreciate it. Let's do this again. We'd love to meet you in person if you're in Los Angeles at any point.
0: Thanks a lot, Rich. I appreciate it. Thanks for having me. And I did feel all the support out there. It was brilliant. Thank you to everyone for all their kind words. I've seen a lot of it in social media and everything over the last few days. So thank you very much.
1: You bet it. That's Ryan Fox, our champ of the 154th Open Championship right here on the Rich Eisen Show.
2: Absolute Stones performance. He was great.
1: Isn't that great?
2: Love it. Love those types of stories.
1: And I just love seeing the claret jug up close.
3: Yeah.
1: Yeah. Pouring something in there. I don't know who's the official Royal and Ancient cleaner.
3: So he has to give that one back, though?
4: Yeah, that you get to keep for a year.
3: But he brings, you got to give it back.
1: But he brings it back to St. Andrews.
3: Oh, so when he played. I'd have been
1: because they got to give it out to somebody
4: Scotty
1: else. Scottie
4: Scheffler had that for the previous year. He brought it back.
3: I'd have been like Spicoli in the restaurant. Something happened to him. Yeah.
1: Oh, I would have.
3: Something happened to him.
1: Oh, you bring that. If I'll pay a corkage fee. To bring the claret
4: just pour it in here.
3: Yeah.
1: Whatever the corkage fee is.
4: That's right. Worth it.
1: Who cares? Yeah. I mean, the flex would be to win the Masters and the Open.
4: Oh, indeed.
1: And then show up in the fall with your jacket on and the claret jug and saying, corkage fee on the house. Everybody here. You know? 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
6: Here's your total security of Southern Minnesota weather forecast. I'm meteorologist Megan Mulford. Sunshine mixed with clouds at times this afternoon, with daytime highs approaching 76. Winds out of the northwest, 10 to 20 miles an hour. Mainly clear skies tonight. Lows level off around 54. Highs level off around 74. Tomorrow, mainly clear. Mainly clear Thursday, with a high of 78. 77 Friday. From the Weatherology Weather Center, I'm meteorologist Megan Mulford. Currently, 72.
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0: 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On our Overreaction Monday podcast, Chris, again, we just did Overreaction Monday on a Tuesday. Did we not, or was it here yesterday, the shows that we do so much content, they bleed into one another. where we were talking about whose job it was to show John Harbaugh the video Cam scattered.
1: Yeah, I asked you, who like showed Harbaugh, hey, you'll never see what Cam just did.
0: And I'm sure if that person is still the same person in the Giants organization that John maybe hasn't turned it over significantly, same person that would show Tom Coughlin things, right?
1: Right.
0: Once upon a time, showed Ben McAdoo. I've got this photograph of a boat I need to show you.
1: Your guys are on a boat.
0: Well, John Harbaugh has commented on a podcast on the Believe Network.
1: Okay.
0: Quote, my reaction was, I haven't talked to him yet. I'm going to talk to him, I'm sure. My reaction was this. Dude, at least stick it. I mean, land the thing if you're

0: going to do it, you know?
1: Well.
2: I mean, he's right.
1: That's
0: John Harbaugh. Gonna, nice. Didn't you... What we talked about it earlier with Gerald McCoy. It's like, he's a maniac. Let maniacs be maniacs.
3: Yeah, right? You can always say, hey, you should pull back. You shouldn't do this. But no maniac ever stops doing maniac type stuff, bro. Which is true.
0: He went on, quote, but Scat's got to be ready to go. He's been working super hard. He has really been training like crazy. And his mind is on camp. He's healthy. He's ready to roll.
2: Ready to roll.
0: And I can't wait to see him out there at practice. End quote.
1: Okay.
0: Giants rookies report to training camp on Thursday. And then everyone reports next Tuesday, a week from today. Oh, my goodness gracious.
2: I mean,
0: hey, I'm just like, hey, Cam, just let's not do this anymore. Right? Let's not. Okay. Let's just not do it.
1: You don't have to do it.
0: I think he stuck the landing. It's just that he tried it on a very unsteady surface to give him the benefit of the doubt. Looks like he slid. It looked like the surface slid on him.
1: That's one of those, oh, what was that?
0: Oh, my God.
2: I mean, could you please?
0: But we said on Overreaction Monday, TJ, we said the first thing whoever showed it to John would be like, headline is he's okay. Right?
3: Here's the good news.
4: I got something to show you. It's all good.
3: Fine. Everything's fine.
2: It's good.
3: But
4: you should see this.
0: I'm going to say this because she's not going to see it. Oh. She'd be so upset if I did this. You know who I'm referring to right now?
2: No. Oh, yeah.
0: Taylor.
4: Yeah.
0: So she sent a letter for first 2 days of camp. She loves camp. She loves the kids there. But a couple things happened where she wasn't feeling all that great about it. And
4: did we guys send somebody up?
0: We get this letter and we're like, oh, my God. Like, we didn't see this one coming. Next letter comes from her a few days later, and on the back of the letter that you'd open up, and she wrote, it's okay, this one's better.
1: She knows.
0: She gave us the headline.
1: It's funny.
0: She's doing great.
2: That's great.
0: But it's the same thing, like, hey, coach, headline, he's okay. What you're about to see.
4: So you're getting a hello, mother. Hello,
2: right.
4: Father.
2: All right.
4: This one's better.
1: Oh, man.
0: All right. E in New York City, you're on the Rich Eisen.
4: E.
0: What's up?
4: E.
0: Is this Entourage?
4: How's Vince Drummond? In the
0: yeah, what's going on? E?
1: The boys.
4: Tell Turtle I said what.
5: Hey, Rich, what's going on, big boss? It's an honor to talk to you, sir. I watched you as a little kid on SportsCenter growing up.
0: Thank you.
5: I watch you on NFL Network with primetime Michael Irvin.
0: Yes,
5: so it's a big honor to talk to you, sir.
0: Thank you, sir. E is short for?
4: Easy?
5: Eric.
0: Okay. Of course, it's just like Entourage, huh?
2: It's Eric. That's
0: okay.
2: Eric.
0: What's on your mind, E?
5: I want to do Giants win-loss.
0: Ladies and gentlemen, in New York City wants to do the Giants win-loss. Let's get some music here. All right, let's whip through this. What happens opening night against the Cowboys at home?
4: You already know.
5: That's sorry to Mr. T.J. Jefferson. That's a big win.
0: Come on, E. E coming out with a
1: come
0: W.
1: On, e. Come on.
4: I'm going to send Billy
0: what
4: Walsh
0: now you visit the Rams on a Monday night?
5: Win.
0: 2-0. Home for the Titans.
5: Win.
0: Oh, this is all set up.
1: Come on.
0: Greatness. Cardinals at the Giants.
5: That's a win.
0: 4-0 at the Commanders.
5: That's a win.
0: Yeah, it is.
5: Daniels can't do it.
0: 5-0, the Saints visit.
4: Commit to the bit.
5: Oh, that's a win.
0: 6-0. 6-0. Giants are at the Texans.
5: That's a loss.
0: Come on, E.
4: What's the point?
0: He's trying to be reasonable. Everybody back off, my friend E.
1: All right.
0: 6-1 at the Eagles.
5: Oh, that's a big W. Eagles are falling apart.
0: There you go. We're back.
4: I like that.
0: 7-1, Commanders. At home on a Thursday night. What happens?
5: It's a W.
0: That's a sweep. Six wins to start the season. 8-1. Jaguars at Giants.
5: That's a win.
0: 9-1 at the Colts.
5: Win.
0: Take that, Daniel Jones. 10-1. Niners at the Giants.
5: Oh, that's a win.
0: 11-1. Giants at the Seahawks.
5: That's a win.
0: He's out of his mind.
5: Against the Super Bowl champ.
0: 12-1. Home for the Browns.
5: That's a win.
0: 13-1. Giants at the Lions on a Monday night.
5: That's a win. Sorry, Detroit.
0: 14-1. Giants with a broom in Dallas.
1: Do it.
5: It's sweet.

0: happen, just like the Knicks did to the 76ers and the Cavs.
1: Attaboy! Attaboy! Eagles at the Giants.
0: It's a win.
1: That's a 16-1 Giants record. In New York City.
2: I love it.
1: E stands for ecstasy as well. Attaboy.
2: That's powerful.
1: Well done, sir.
0: I loved this was SportsCenter. I watched all the episodes. Linda and Dan Patrick were hilarious, but they were all amazing. So funny. Everybody's got to check them out.
1: Thank you. E in New York City.
2: Ooh. All right, E.
1: 16-1, man.
2: Well, that's Super Bowl.
3: Right Pizza there. Boy.
1: 16-1. Let me say this. I'm very excited for Giants fans and the Giants. One thing that's not going to happen is a 16-1.
2: Hey, don't take away his shine, Rich.
1: What?
2: Let him.
1: Their one loss is at the Texans.
4: It's a good
3: one. Giants have the second longest NFC odds to make the playoffs.
1: What is it again? The second longest odds?
3: Yeah. They have the second highest odds to make the playoffs in the NFC.
1: That's not fair.
3: They're only ahead of the Cardinals.
1: That's not fair. I don't think that's fair. Yeah. I think the Giants have improved their roster. Arvell Reese and Mauinoa are going to be players. I just thought they should have gone Arvell Reese and Caleb Downs, man. Bring the legacy. Bring the legacy.
2: She's just like, no. Hush.
1: No. I thought, you know, again, I thought the Giants were going to do that to Ohio State defenders around Sonny Styles, who's Washington Commanders, is the subject of four downs coming up. Let's take a break. We'll finish up this program on a Tuesday and set you up for the rest of the week right here on the Rich Eisen Show. 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
7: Corn and hog futures are higher. Soybeans and cattle are mixed. I'm John Perkins with a Brownfield market update. Speed wins. That's why Stein is focused on delivering higher yielding genetics faster than the competition, and why they release more new Enlist E3 lines than any other company. Stein has yield. Soybeans are consolidating after the big gain on Monday, watching demand signals and U.S. weather. The USDA's National Good to Excellent rating did improve over the past week and developments ahead of average. August beans are down 7 3/4 at 12.18 1/4. September's 4 1/4 lower at 12.11 1/4. August bean meal's up $4.50 at 3.28. August bean oil's down 73 points at 73.95. Corn's up. It's watching near-term rainfall in some areas ahead of what's expected to be another hot, dry pattern for much of the region into August. That could trim some of the top-end potential for this year's crop. September's up 3 3/4 at 4.53 1/4. December's 3 higher at 4.76. And after some sluggish trade to start the day, wheat's back to higher as it continues to monitor Black Sea exports, global development conditions, and a major spring wheat quality tour. September Chicago's up 3.5 at 677.5. September Kansas City's 8 1/4 higher at 732. September Minneapolis is up 11 at 703 1/4. Live and feeder cattle are mixed out of this week's direct business and Friday's cattle on feeder port. Choice box beef's lower at midday, select is modestly higher. August live's down 22 at 226.30. October's 37 lower, 222.92. August feeders are down 257 at 349.42. And hogs are up with pork $2 higher at midday. August lean is 22 cents higher at 101.50, and October's up 45 cents at 88.15. And over in the broader market, crude oil's just above $85 a barrel. John Perkins, Brownfield.
8: A memorial is more than a stone. It's

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0: 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I have this piece of paper that's all crumpled up because I thought it was garbage, and it's not.
1: What is it?
0: This is not a metaphor. I think this is a great four downs. On the Washington Commanders, hit it.
2: Four downs with Rich.
3: Here we go. Why did you stop me?
0: Very good. My four downs.
1: That's not a, you know.
0: It's not a metaphor. It's excellent.
1: Who's seeing on the Commanders season?
0: Not at all.
3: Oh. Okay.
0: Not at all. How dare you? I think I've got legitimate questions about the season in the form of four downs. That's four questions.
1: Let's go.
0: Sort of like Passover. A joke you wouldn't get.
1: That's true. Oh, I don't get it.
0: I'm definitely not the youngest one in the room. That's another Passover joke you won't get.
1: I am the youngest in the room.
0: Okay. Well, I don't know how old he is.
4: I am the second youngest in the room. Just know
0: how
4: that.
0: Do you know?
4: I know how old you are, and I know how old he is, and I know how old he is. So
0: we now have a range.
4: You have
0: sort of like the Price is Right range finder on your age. That's smart. All right. First down on the Washington Commanders. How good can Sonny Styles be right away?
5: Right.
0: Want to know right away?
5: Right away.
0: How fast? No Bobby Wagner. Take a look at their roster, man. You know, last year it was filled with a ton of OGs.
1: And an older roster, yeah.
0: They did, and they've been working on that for sure. But how fast can this kid be good? Because they could use it. They could use him to be defensive rookie of the year great right from jump. And certainly that, you know, putting him in the hands of Dan Quinn is very, very helpful mm-hmm. in that regard. But how fast can he be this good right away? And so that's the question right there. Second down. You take a look at their depth chart. Who are their playmakers on offense?
1: Mm.
0: Yep. With all due respect.
4: No, yeah, Terry.
1: No, for sure.
0: Well, I mean, I love the guy, as you know. He's and I'm not supposed to like him.

0: Speed comp of A.J. Brown, which is why the Titans drafted him when they traded A.J. Brown into this division, where he no longer resides.
1: My cousin Van Jefferson's on.
2: But how many guys, look, we talk about fantasy, how many guys are you going to take early from this team?
1: Early?
2: Only the quarterback.
0: I don't even know if you're going to do that either. I don't know if you, and we'll get to that question in a second.
2: Yeah.
0: Third down.
1: Bill.
0: Bill Kroski there. Nice to meet you. The only running back in the league where it sounds like you just met him at the Elks Lodge. As he hands you a business card.
2: The VFW?
0: Hi, I'm Bill Kroski married. If you're looking to get into this business, I'm that man for you. All right. Third down are the new Commanders on both sides of the ball. New coordinators, everybody. David Blau on offense and Durante Jones on defense. Okay. What does this mean? What does it look like? How does it manifest? What's going on? That's big. I mean, they got two new coordinators. We're wondering who their massive playmaker is on offense. And we're wondering what's going to go on with their draft choice, who wasn't offensive. You went defensive there. So there's that. And then fourth down, maybe their best playmaker on offense is in fact the quarterback. And the question is, which year does year three look like for Jaden Daniels? Year one or year two? That's it. Year one, is he the revelation at the position?
2: Year one.
0: Is he the revelation at the position that we saw in his rookie season? Or is he a guy who is slight of body, who will get knocked around, who will take unnecessary shots potentially, and then doesn't answer the bell because he's hurt? No fault of his own, but is that what it is? Or is he the man? And we're going to say, and then the whole idea of who's the best playmaker on the team and where's the playmaking going to come from becomes that much more stupid. I don't know. Mm. And then, of course, all of it plays into Dan Quinn's future viability, which is, I did not choose to make a down. But you take a look at, you know, at their defense, you know, they added Odafe Owe, who is a really good football player. You know, Leo Chanel from the Chiefs, that's a really good football player as well. Mikey Sanders still is a dynamite back-end guy and a leader of the team.
2: Mm-hmm.
0: You know, obviously I'm biased when it comes to him. But can they put together enough wins to get back in the mix? Or was that just a rocket ship season one for Jaden Daniels and Dan Quinn together that they're not going to be able to get back?
2: Yeah.
0: And those are my four downs for the Washington Commanders. Did I miss anything, gents? In your estimation?
1: For them, no.
0: Okay.
2: No, I think it's all kind of hinges on the quarterback and who can make some plays for him.
0: Okay.
2: Can Terry McLaurin get back to that guy from a couple of years ago? I mean, last year just got so derailed.
0: Let's go to Josh in Kentucky to finish things up. What's up, Josh?
3: Hey, Rich. Just love the show, man. How you doing?
0: What do you want to do, Josh?
3: Let's knock out this Houday Nation Bengals win-loss.
0: Okay. We don't have to. Well, this, you're the fourth one. I shouldn't say that. All right, let's see if we could sneak this in before the end of the show here. What happens week one when the Buccaneers visit the Bengals?
3: Yeah, gotta win the opener.
0: Okay, and then you're at the Texans.
3: Yeah, I think we drop our first road.
0: Then you're at the Steelers.
3: Oh, we own Steelers, man. At the Dubs.
0: 2-1 home against the Jaguars.
3: This is where it gets weird. They played us tough last year. I think it's a sneaky loss.
0: 2-2 at the Dolphins.
3: We own Miami.
0: 3-2 at the Ravens.
3: I think we take the first against the Ravens, sure.
0: 4-2 home for the Titans.
3: Me and my wife will actually be at that game, so let's pray for a win.
0: All right, 5-2 now in the home of the World Cup champs in Madrid at the Falcons.
3: Yeah, quarterback stitch, shaky win, shaky loss. I think we win it.
0: Okay, 4 wins in a row now. 6-2 back in the States against the Steelers to try and sweep.
3: Yeah, I'll take the split with Pittsburgh. We dropped that one.
0: Okay, now you are 6-3 at the Commanders on a Monday night.
3: I mean, just like your fourth down, too many questions with the Commanders. I think we take the win.
0: 7-3, home for the Saints.
3: Yeah, I'll take the win there.
0: 8-3 at the Browns.
3: it's a toughie, but I'll give them the benefit of a doubt with a late win.

0: 8-4, a home for the Chiefs.
1: Can't stand Mahomes. Wish him the best, but please God win this one.
0: 9-1, 2-3, 4 at the Panthers.
1: Trying not to go higher registered. I'll take the win against the Panthers.
0: 10-4 at the Colts.
1: Yeah, this is a tough one again. I think last season was a fluke. We take the win with the Colts.
0: 11-4. Let's finish up strong. Ravens at Bengals on a Thursday night.
1: Sure, why not? Give it to Houdet Nation.
0: 12-4, and then the Browns.
1: Let's close it out with the Dubs.
0: 13-4, says Josh in Kentucky. Thanks for calling in, Josh in Kentucky.
2: Woo.
0: 13-4.
3: It's a little high.
0: Jordan in Hesperia and Jack in Columbus had him 14-3, and Kyle in Florida had him 13-4. A lot of Houdet Nation feeling really good.
2: Feeling good.
0: I'm taking off for visiting days for our kids. O'Shea Jackson Jr. will be in this chair tomorrow doing a double dip.
2: O'Shea's on his way.
0: And then Seth Rollins is back to guest host this show on Thursday and Friday. Then I'll be back Monday from Michigan for Kyle Whittingham's golf tournament. 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
6: After 10 straight nights of strikes, on Lisa Brady, Fox News. The Pentagon says the U.S. is degrading Iran further and further.
7: And the president has all the options necessary. If they want to talk, they can talk. Otherwise, they can deal with the War Department.
6: Secretary Pete Hegseth earlier at the White House, he's now on Capitol Hill, along with the Joint Chiefs chair, at a Senate hearing on the president's request for more funding. President Trump isn't ruling out a diplomatic end to the conflict.
8: Amid daily U.S. airstrikes, President Trump says Iran's leaders are desperate to meet for negotiations.
9: And until they're ready to meet in a meaningful way, we have no interest.
8: Speaking alongside Lebanon's president, President Trump signaled expanding American military operations, foreshadowing strikes on Pickaxe Mountain, a site where it's believed Iran moved nuclear centrifuges.
9: We'll be hitting that area probably pretty soon. And it's not a thing they can do about it.
8: Iran has continued targeting commercial ships in the Strait of Hormuz, as well as American allies in the region.
6: Fox's Jared Halpern, and at the White House, the president's nominee for Director of National Intelligence, Jay Clayton, just advancing to the full Senate after a split vote in committee. Thousands of non-citizens ending up on New Jersey's voter rolls. Governor Mikey Sherrill blames a software error in the Motor Vehicle Commission system under the previous administration of fellow Democrat Phil Murphy.
10: It's unacceptable that the vendor released software with such a glaring error. It's unacceptable that the MVC took a year to get this issue fixed. And it's unacceptable that no one in the previous administration brought this to light, demanded accountability, or took action when it happened years ago.
6: She is launching an investigation ordering that erroneous registrations be removed and says out of more than 6,000 non-citizens registered, fewer than 400 cast ballots. The White House says this underscores the necessity of a bill backed by the president that includes proof of citizenship to vote. 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
6: It's primary day in Arizona, with voters picking candidates in several key races, including a Democratic congressman facing a far-left challenger.
14: Well, Democratic socialists have won primaries in New York City and Denver. Today, we'll see how they fare in the Phoenix area. In Arizona's 4th congressional district, Democratic socialist and activist Kai Newkirk claims President Trump and his associates are oligarchs, and as a candidate, he's part of a nationwide

0: Reckoning.
1: Fox's Matt Finn in Scottsdale. Kirk hoping to unseat four-term Democratic incumbent Greg Stanton. The governor's race also among those on today's ballot, with Trump-backed Congressman Andy Biggs facing fellow Republican Congressman David Schweikert in the race to face Democratic Governor Katie Hobbs in November. Prosecutors in Britain say a former politician who was killed in her home was hit on the head repeatedly with a hammer.
2: Anne Widdecombe's body was found in her kitchen on July 9th. A day earlier, prosecutors say the 78-year-old had been beaten to death with a hammer. 28-year-old Joshua Kerries appeared in court accused of murdering the former Conservative government minister. Prosecutors say Kerries struck Widdecombe 21 times. The attack was caught on security camera footage in her home. Police are still investigating whether there was a terrorist or political motive. In recent years, Widdecombe was a high-profile spokeswoman for the Reform UK party. Joshua Kerry has yet to enter a plea. Jonathan Savage, Fox News.
1: Children under age 15 would be banned from using social media under a bill just adopted by lawmakers in France, becoming the first European Union country to approve a blanket ban on platforms over concerns about harmful effects on kids. The French bill would also ban the use of mobile phones in high schools. However, it faces a review to determine whether it complies with the French Constitution. An hour to the close, a rally continues on Wall Street. The Dow's up 373 points. Elisa Brady, Fox News. Here's your total security of Southern Minnesota weather forecast and meteorologist Megan Mulford. Lots of sunshine this afternoon with daytime highs approaching 76. Winds out of the northwest 10 to 20 miles an hour. Mainly clear skies again tonight. Lows level off around 54. High temperatures reach up to 74. Tomorrow, lots of sunshine. Upper 70s Thursday and Friday. From the Weatherology Weather Center, I'm meteorologist Megan Mulford. Right now, it's 73 degrees. Get it, slip it, cup it,
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9: Lucky to have with us today, it is Spinny from Hard-Headed Sports. Spinster, how you doing, buddy?
10: I'm well, Al. How are you doing?
9: I'm good. You know, maybe I should be thankful that FIFA came along when it did, the whole soccer thingy, because, you know, we're kind of in the doldrums here. It's baseball. I'm not opposed to that, but our Twins are driving me nuts. So a little distraction. Can you give me what your thoughts on the World Cup and how it wrapped up on over the weekend?
10: I mean, I thought it was a pretty good World Cup overall. I think we kind of talked about this last week a little, but not a lot of upsets, right, in the first couple of knockout rounds, which gave us the big matchups that we've really been wanting, and it didn't disappoint, really. I mean,
9: what?
10: Just... England-Argentina was awesome, game.
9: Okay.
10: Go ahead.
9: It was the third-place match that was the game that shows what could work in America. Third place goes out there, England and France, the rivalry. I really thought, you know, are they even going to play hard? But there's some money on the line. I don't know if that's enough for these guys. 10-goal score, Spinny. I can live with that. Boom, it's in.
10: Yeah.
9: Boom, it's in. Oh, I was like, yeah, baby. This could get exciting. The fans were off the charts. That was what soccer could be about.
10: So you like it because it was flashy? Al, you're straying from your thing, Al.
9: I'm a defensive-minded guy. And then you get the whole Argentinians against, or what it was, Spain, right? The great defensive squad. Great. It's going to kill soccer, okay? Let's be honest here. If a baseball game, which I love defense, I love the pitcher, you know, you get to the ninth inning and we're looking at a shutout or something like that, the different spin between that and other than soccer is every time someone comes to the plate, everything.

0: can change, right? Ball over the fence, they get the hit, whatever. There's that excitement 27 times, even in a defensive battle in baseball. When you look at the World Cup, and you look at the finals, and Argentina doesn't even get a shot on goal in almost 2 hours of play, you know, it doesn't go in, Spin. It's not exciting. There isn't the opportunity of it going in.
1: That's fair. The Spain-Argentina game, especially from the Argentinian side, was not the most, like, fun situation. Well, I will give you that.
0: But even
1: but funny, I also... Go ahead.
0: Well, even on my defense, I love defensive basketball, right? I love a good defensive game because it's half of the ball game. But you're still, even on a good defensive game, going to give up 80-something points, right? Even on that, because good offense beats good defense, I like it. Football, great defense wins Super Bowls. Yes, but at any play, someone trips, someone falls, there's going to be points scored. If you never kick the ball off the goal, it doesn't even give you a chance to get excited that goes in. And Argentina, the big, Spain, the great defensive team, put 20 shots on goal. The only thing interesting was how good Argentina's goalie was. I just thought the third and fourth place match was so much more fun to watch. Sorry.
1: No, it definitely was from especially from a soccer country the U.S., where we get excited about those things. I'm Mr. Offense, Al. I can be excited about England-France. I thought it was awesome, too.
0: Okay.
1: And I thought we were robbed of how good the Argentina-Spain game down the stretch could have been by the red card.
0: That was
1: what was tough, is that, like, I felt like Argentina had hung around, and they were going to get there, and then the red card happened, and it's like, well, now we're just playing for penalty kicks, essentially. Because the Argentina couldn't get a shot with 11.
0: Yeah.
1: You know it's not going to happen with 10. So that was my disappointment there, was like,
0: but
1: once that happened, it was kind of like, well, either Spain's winning or we're going to penalty kicks.
0: With all the penalties that were given, all the yellow cards flying all over, and I'm not a great referee mind for this, that red card was the only one I could see physically as it happened. Holy crap. This guy gets beaned in the leg and literally did a 360 flip in the air before he beamed to the ground. He got hit pretty hard. Was it not red card worthy in your mind?
1: No, it was.
0: Yeah.
1: It was red card worthy. I mean, like, it wasn't a bad call. I do think he could have not called.
0: Yeah. And that would have made the game more exciting.
1: It was just like, I felt like it robbed the fans of a much better game at the end, even though it was the right call.
0: Can we throw some Americanisms into soccer and make it more fun? Because, of course, I don't know what in the world's going on. It's tied at the, you know, after the 90 minutes plus, I don't know, I think they threw 7 more minutes on at the end or whatever. So 97 minutes in, it's all tied. Going to the overtime. And I don't know what they call overtime. I don't know what they call it. Extended play. It's 30
1: extra
0: flipping
1: time,
0: minutes.
1: Yeah.
0: It's 30 flipping minutes spin. I'm like, holy Hannah, that's a long extra. I mean, that's a third of a game in overtime. Okay, so my thought is it's sudden death. Then we play, so it's 15 minutes. You get to 15 minutes, half of the overtime, the extended play, and they'd have to take a break. I'm like, what? We're taking a break? If your overtime is so long, you have to have a timeout in the middle so everybody can catch their breath. Maybe it's too long. Then they come out and they score like 40 seconds later, and I'm thinking, thank goodness the game is over. Nope.
1: Yeah.
0: Another 14 minutes of game time. Like, holy crap. Then the overtime gets done, and some guy says, well, 4 more minutes. As an American, it makes no sense to me. Make it sudden death, Spin.
1: That's it. So you want to go back to the golden goal, sudden death style.
0: There you go. I didn't know they had a name for it. Yeah, I did. Yeah, I do.
1: My thing with that's so hard, Al, is then everyone just plays defense the whole time. And then we just get a much worse overtime because it's just about how do we not give up a goal? Can we just camp back and play defense and play for shootouts? That's the big thing with me with golden goal that's hard is, like, yes, it could be shorter and we get the like, edge of our seat thing.
0: Yeah.
1: But also, teams are just playing so much more boring of a style because of that. So, I don't know. That's a tough one for me.
0: Well, how about this? How about I don't even understand when it's over. Okay, somebody decides at the end of regulation, 7 more minutes. That's what we're going to put on the clock. But it's kind of 7-ish minutes, right? We get to 7, the clock's still moving, and it's like, okay, something happened. Then he blows a whistle. What does the clock matter? The ref will call it when he...

0: Wouldn't you get more excited if you knew when that clock hit, whatever minute it is, it's over? It just never is. It's a strange system spin, and I'm sorry. We don't have to worry about it for four more years.
1: We don't, and it is an interesting system. I also just think, like, a lot of it is just how much time was elapsed outside of play when the clock was running. Like, if a goal is scored, it's 3 or 4 minutes automatic, just based on that.
0: See, but the point of that, Spinny, you know how easy it is to know exactly what's left? Goal score, time guy hits pause. Game gets started again, you turn it on. Everybody knows exactly how many minutes we've played. It's not a hard concept.
1: That'd be too easy, Al.
0: That's what I'm saying. It's just ripe with fraud. Anyway, then there was some big deal where a couple of guys at the end got in fights afterwards. The FIFA guys are looking into it like, I could care. What are you going to do? Season's over. Got to go to break. We'll be back after this. I've got them spinning with Hard-Headed Sports.
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14: 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The Al Travis Show. Nothing but talk.
0: And we've got him, Spinny, from Hard-Headed Sports. Spinny, idea how long until we can actually get talking football? Even basketball should start back up here shortly, shouldn't it? When do we get starting other sports? Are you with me?
1: Sorry, Al.
0: No.
1: Can you ask me that one more time?
0: How long is it until we get talking some real football stuff? Even if it's preseason, it's got to be better than what we got right now.
1: Yes, we got to be pretty close, right? I feel like it's got to be August.
0: Yeah.
1: I feel like it's got to be August, so we got another week or two. We got to delay a little bit.
0: But
1: we can start getting into the fun lists and predictions and all the things.
0: All right, well, that's all coming up, right? I know you've not been a big Twins fan for some time. Maybe I shouldn't say that, maybe a Poland fan. But coming out of the All-Star break, we beat the Cubs.

0: 6-2, and oh, we're at 500. It was the news. This team is a-coming. We're coming. Two games out of first place, whatever it was. And as pitching goes, so does this team. We lost yesterday to Cleveland 13-4. Ace pitcher Ryan threw 6 home runs, the most home runs in Minnesota history of all baseball ever played, over 10,000 ball games. That woo suck guy we just got, he threw another one. So 7 home runs for Cleveland in a ball game. We have given up 29 scores in the last 3 games. We've scored 7. Spinny, I think we just gave up the idea that Plowell Ads will even try to consider putting more money into this squad.
1: It's tough, Al. I hate to be this guy.
0: I know.
1: I do, but you know, I do think it's getting to I told you so 30 here, and our pitching has, you know, finally come to roost.
0: Yeah.
1: The issues have came back and they've got us, and the offense has still been okay. We just haven't been able to keep up.
0: Yeah.
1: We did, I will give slight credit, we did make a trade for a middle reliever.
0: Yeah.
1: Whose name is escaping me currently, and he hasn't pitched for us yet. But we did make a small move to potentially get another reliever. So I will give them slight credit for that.
0: Okay. But this isn't enough to even make us above 500 squad that is competing in the worst division in baseball, right?
1: Definitely not. But
0: yeah.
1: Let's be honest, Al. Did you expect that going into the year?
0: No, we were outperforming. I think that's why when the world gets all giddy because we're at 500 baseball after the All-Star game, couldn't believe this is the biggest thing going on. I thought, okay, if Minnesotans can get on this, if the Polads can get on this, and find me two good pitchers, maybe we could actually have the best record in the worst division in baseball. Is that setting the bar too high? But now I don't think we're going to do it. We've been humiliated last year.
1: It's setting the bar too high for the Polads. Any 85% of MLB ownership, no, it would not be. But for us, unfortunately, it is.
0: All right. Well, then, the only way this turns around, in my opinion, is we have 3 more games against the Guardians. The next 3 games, we have to win the 3. Pull yourself up by your bootstraps. All of a sudden, you're in second place, and maybe you're down by 2. Maybe. But that's what I'm hoping for. It's so bad that that's what you hope for, but that's what I'm hoping for. 3M Open, you know, golf, little golf, love talking little golf. Starting this week in Minnesota. I love the 3M Open. Sheffield was supposed to be here, and then this Ryan Fox, who won the Open last week, backed out. He was signed up to be in the Open, and he is now backed out. That sucks. Your thoughts?
1: Yeah, why?
0: Well, they say that...
1: Was he hurt?
0: They say that's pretty normal after winning a big one because you get so distracted by a lot of stuff. But I was going to like this Fox guy, right? I mean, you're going to go on this show. I was going to like this Fox guy because he comes from nowhere and nothing. And bam, he wins the Open. Now he comes to the 3M. I was going to really like this guy, and then he backs out. Like, okay, you may not win back-to-back, but Sheffield better be here.
1: Yeah, that's true. So, guy backs out of a tournament because he's won the biggest tournament of his life, and now Al doesn't like him anymore. He's sold out.
0: He wants to be the every man player, right? I don't have time to do all this practice. I just hit balls. I didn't start till I was 18. It's this whole, I'm just a regular guy story. I'm not going to Minnesota. I just won this. I guess maybe the regular guy just, you know, won the lottery, and all of a sudden he changed all his friends. That's the feeling I got. Not that I wouldn't do the same thing.
1: That is fair.
0: Did you see the DeChambeau deal where he was standing in the grass and got penalized 2 points? Scheffler, again, I'm liking the cat. He came out and said he was definitely not cheating. You wander around. This is what happens in golf.
1: Did they actually think he was cheating, or were they just enforcing the rule because it's a rule?
0: It's a very seldom used. This is just Al's day. It's a very seldom used rule unless it's absolutely blatantly obvious you're knocking down a little tree behind you or whatever. Unless it's that obvious, they never call this thing. But DeChambeau's a live guy.
1: Yeah.
0: And this is a way of saying you're not coming close to this tournament. Cool thing about DeChambeau, by the way, he came in 14th place. He had 2 more strokes. He might have been a top 10, whatever. He did no media after it at all. He would not give them a,

0: a thing. But he went out and signed autographs, so every kid everywhere that wanted it got a signature, and he gave some kid his hat. He was not going to do the press release for these guys, but he made the fans love the guy. I'm kind of liking DeChambeau. Poor man's.
1: Look, I just like the moxie of it. Whether he's right or wrong or whatever, fine. But there's going to be no, like, giving in to what the people, the higher-ups want him to do, which I think always gets you more fans. I mean, we all want to stick it to our boss at some point or, you know, all those things. So I do like DeChambeau from that perspective. He's his own man, so you got to give him credit for that. Also, the lip thing.
0: No, go ahead.
1: That ticks me off because if you want to get mad at someone for Liv, get mad at the people in charge of the PGA who said, Liv people are never going to get to play majors again.
0: Yeah.
1: Oh, actually, let's just merge 2 months later. Yeah, that's cool. Let's do that. The PGA are the only ones to be mad at, and I feel bad for guys like Rory and others who could have got their bag and then came back anyway.
0: Yeah, fair enough. Quick DeChambeau thing that I like about him that's different than every other golfer in the tour. All of his clubs are set to a 7-iron, the 7-iron length. So the ball stays in the same spot. The club is the same distance, and the only thing that changes is the angle of the club. That defies everything golf has been about. 4 hours is really long. Your pitching wedge really short. And he does well at it. I want to get a set of clubs like that, but I'm not a good enough golfer to show my buddies see how great this is. I love that. Mathematically, that makes sense to me. And he's the only one doing it. Side.
1: Number one, that's really cool.
0: Yeah.
1: Number two, does he like choke up then on all the clubs or make it based on his own thing?
0: Ball's in the same spot every time. The swing's the exact same every time. And the only thing the difference is the loft of the club, which makes sense, physically. But that's everyone else wants. I know. I would love to find a set and actually try them. Because it makes sense to me. Then all you've got to do is be Mr. Robot. Same swing every time on everything. And it works for him. But I don't understand why every other golfer isn't trying it. Maybe they are. I don't have any idea. But that's a cool thing about DeChambeau. Hey, I got to fly, Spinny. Love having you on the program. How does somebody pick up Hard-Headed Sports?
1: Yeah, thanks for having us, Al. Spotify, Apple Podcasts, and YouTube. You can pick us up.
0: Appreciate you, my friend. As always, Spinny from Hard-Headed Sports.
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3: I'm Dan Loney with Your Money Now. One of the men involved in a stock manipulation scheme which saw a publicly traded company owning a deli in New Jersey has been sentenced to 21 months in prison. James Patton had already served 27 months in prison on an unrelated mail fraud case. He actually asked the judge in this case to sue a sentence with no prison time. His co-conspirators have already served their sentences. Ben Affleck's AI film tech company Interpositive was sold to Netflix in March for $587 million, the deal just seen last week in a securities filing shows how important that Netflix believes that AI is going to be for Hollywood in the future. Interpositive was founded in 2022 as Affleck was worried about the impact of AI on the film industry. Wall Street stocks are higher right now. The Dow Industrial Average is up more than 350 points. The NASDAQ is up more than 300. West Texas crude up 2% at $84.91 a barrel. That's Your Money Now.
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4: Do not be offended. We're pro Minnesota Twins here. I am just, it is all or nothing, I think, in the next three ball games. Can we take the last three here against Cleveland, put ourselves into second place, and maybe force the Polad to spend a couple of bucks to get us what we need? Again, winning this division should be a minimum standard for us, especially the way this thing is now. 500 could do it. If we were to put that much in, we'd win the division. I think there's something for Minnesotans to get happy about. But if you can't even be a 500 team and win this division, it's just going to get tough. We'll switch to the Vikings very quickly when they kickstart. Or the Gophers, even. Whatever. We'll find something. It is the Al Travis Show. I thank you very much for being here. Hard-headed sports, spinning for coming on. AK Kamara, he's up next on the Al Travis Show, followed by Megan's News in Review.

0: This is Minnesota News Network. I'm John Anderson. St. Louis County Public Health is encouraging residents to prepare for more poor air quality as wildfires continue burning across northern Minnesota. The county has posted a list of public indoor locations with cleaner air, along with air quality updates and tips to reduce smoke exposure. The county is also distributing N95 and KN95 masks to organizations serving people most vulnerable to wildfire smoke. Gun violence prevention experts held a roundtable discussion on steps Minnesota should take to lower the number of gun deaths in the state. Maggie Emery from Protect Minnesota says the gun stats are not getting any better.
1: We're not seeing this reduction in rates of gun violence that the rest of the country is seeing. We're still high above pre-COVID numbers for gun violence. So I think Minnesotans are really aware of what's going on around them, spurring them to want to take action because they don't want to live at risk all the time.
0: This is M&M.
2: Here's your total security of Southern Minnesota weather forecast and meteorologist Megan Mulford. Lots of sunshine this afternoon with daytime highs approaching 76. Winds out of the northwest 10 to 20 miles an hour. Mainly clear skies again tonight. Lows level off around 54. High temperatures reach up to 74. Tomorrow, lots of sunshine. Upper 70s Thursday and Friday. From the Weatherology Weather Center, I'm meteorologist Megan Mulford. Right now, it's 73 degrees.
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11: It's the Al Travis Show, and we happen to have our next guest on, A.K. Kamara. A.K., how are you doing today, my friend?
12: I'm doing well. It's a beautiful day.
11: It is. Oh, the heat broke. You're looking at 77 for a high today. I'm going golfing, not going to sweat, just standing around. I'm very excited about today.
12: I think I saw that the low, at least in Forest Lake, is going to be like 40 degrees tonight or something. Maybe it was I misread it or something.
11: Open the windows, let it in. Absolutely. Let the good air in. Fantastic. I've got a couple of things I'd like to chat with you about. And for both sides, for people who think I'm just going to jump on the left, I think you probably heard the president did a primetime address on Thursday night all about the save and voting. You did. Well, if you listen to or were a CNN person or an ABC or an NBC listener, or even if you read the Star Tribune, they didn't cover it.
12: Right.
11: Each having their own issues, saying that one, I think, said they couldn't fact check Trump live fast enough, so they weren't going to put it on. They put it on some, you know, streaming service, whatever. Can you be a news organization if you literally don't cover the news that you don't think is important?
12: No, I think that it is antithetical. The idea that you can't fact check fast enough, well, that's, you own a media organization. Fact check afterwards. That's exactly what they've been doing this entire time.
11: Exactly. So you think the president's a liar. Okay, got it. Your organization is not fond of them. I think we know that there's a left and right when it comes to news. Great. Put them on, showcase the whole thing, and then spend the next day saying why this is wrong, and that might be news coverage. But the idea that folks that listen to those outlets have no idea what happened seems absolutely strange to me.
12: It does.
11: I mean, you can't be called news anymore.
12: No, and that's, I think, to me, been the biggest indictment against what, you know, President Trump famously called fake news and what I call corporate mainstream media, is that they are so kind of in their own sauce that they believe that they should be able to stop their viewers from just listening to other people that they disagree with on a fundamental level. And at that point, you're not a media organization. You're an ideological entity. And I think that's a bad thing for the media.
11: Yeah, absolutely. So the news today, folks are asking Trump, some legislator asking the FCC to say, hey, you need to take a look at this. Now, CNN, which is a cable outlet, as I understand, they can do anything they want. I don't think that's it. But the FCC is in charge of ABC and NBC's licenses, you know, over-the-air broadcast licenses. You probably can't do a thing against the Star Trib papers that didn't cover it. But should the government get involved and say, ABC, NBC, you're not even doing your due diligence. You don't have to agree, but you got to cover

0: in the news when the president does a president. Should they?
1: Yeah, I think it's more of an aggressive stance. But here's what I will say. I think that with the carrot and stick method, the stick method sometimes is very, very useful by saying you are supposed to be given a public broadcast license. You have certain protections as journalists. And if you're going to abuse it, here's the stick. And I think in certain sense, that's how you get them back on for, I don't care. If all they do is cover the president and rip him left and right, that is better than complete censorship, in my honest opinion.
0: Okay. And that's fair enough. On the other side of the fence, as far as doing media right, the story today, at least through Blois Olson's morning take, the GOP, as of this morning, has left less than 1,000 views on X. The Minnesota Republican Party Instagram hasn't posted since the 24th of July, 2025, a year ago. There's nothing on TikTok. Is this a calculated play by the GOP that we don't need people that use social media? Hello, AK. You're making a living on the social. Are you? What is the thought process here? It is stunning to me, those numbers.
1: Yeah. Listen, I think if you kind of want to ask a question about how the sausage is made, I am one of the five statewide elected party officers for the Republican Party of Minnesota. And our chairman, he has the ability to hire staff, control how they work and how they do things, and he has his own vision. Ultimately, there's a body of state central delegates that elect him, and he has chosen for his media and his outreach, he has a specific plan. Now, I think that we've had conversations about what that looks like, and the reality is we run up against, we don't really have great fundraising numbers, so certain things are going to suffer. And unfortunately, if you have a budget that is operating within a certain parameter and your goal is to elect Republicans, as much as media is a good thing on the surface, what really matters is, can you identify low propensity, disengaged voters, and can you encourage them to get out and vote? And so a lot of the spending that has happened has been on doing that specifically and not with media. But I think you can walk and chew gum, and I think being critical of that is fair.
0: See, and I'm critical of it. I everything you just said, let's give you 100%. You're 100% correct. We got to find the low propensity voters and go find them. But like you say, walking and chewing gum, the one thing about social media, completely free, and it amplifies on itself. If you wrote something, chairman of the, oh, I love that, and I like and share it, didn't cost anybody a dime, and all of a sudden now all my friends see it. The thing about social is how quickly it works and costs you nothing but a little time, and I get it. Maybe you want to hire a full-time social media person. You don't have to do that. Walk before you run. And then GOP chair, spend a little time every night. And what's cool is you can kind of post on one now and get them all to take it, right? It doesn't take, you know, send and send. It, this is not rocket science. I got to be honest. I think we're missing a beat here. I think we are.
1: I mean, here's the last thing I'll say real quick is that because there's a difference in direction, there was a time, and I'm not trying to be hypercritical, that I was making a weekly YouTube video called the Minnesota MNGOP Minute.
0: Yeah.
1: And people loved it.
0: Yeah.
1: But then we had a change in leadership, and they wanted a different direction. So I, you know, take that for what it's worth. I still think that, you know, we are accomplishing many of our objectives, but I will say that we are falling far short when it comes to earned media and social media.
0: Well, and on that same line, back to, again, money's tight. Get it. We're not raising a lot. I understand. So don't you have to beat up the free stuff? And I'm not, you know, hey, I mean,
1: I'm not saying you're wrong.
0: All right. Like you say, you're working for him. I don't want to get you in a whole lot of trouble. Where do you sit? Senator Bernie Sanders is coming out all for Flanagan. They did a fundraiser for that sort of thing. Is Minnesota ripe that that's what you want? A full-fledged socialist who's out getting all the DSA folks out there? I mean, I get Flanagan would like that. But is that good or bad in Minnesota?
1: I think it's, if you actually think that common sense is a good thing, if we're kind of playing a little bit of 3D chess here,
0: yeah.
1: I think it's a great thing because I think that you're right. The average, we'll call it, you know, lean Democrat in Minnesota that doesn't pay attention, the moment that they start hearing a lot of the socialist stuff, they're like, what? What are we talking about? And so, yeah, but you

0: You have to understand that Minnesota has created this problem, the Democrats, for itself. Mm-hmm. They invited in the DSA types because they're young and they are so motivated. But once you give them power, they're going to expect things in return. And you literally saw this yesterday at First Avenue when Keith Ellison was being heckled. Yes. Because he's not giving the DSA types enough. And you might say, what do you mean? He's doing everything that they want. Not in their eyes. He's not pushing far enough.
1: It's the, give a mouse some cheese, he'll ask for milk or whatever that old saying. Yeah, they get one thing, they want more. Inside baseball, your thoughts. Is this going to take the DSA or the middle-of-the-road Democrats who, like you say, wake up and say, I'm not liking this, to stay home to help the Republicans? Or is it, do they have, I think the jump to the other side is asking too much. Is it a matter of the Republicans are hoping they catch it, see what's going on, and just stay home? Is that how Republicans will win in Minnesota this year?
0: Here's what I think is interesting. In general, I agree that what's probably going to help Republicans is Democrats staying home. But what I think will happen in certain districts that have been kind of on that cusp, mm-hmm. you're going to have, and this is what I love about Republican Party politics, you're going to find certain districts where you're going to have someone that's considered like a moderate, but they are well representative of the district. They'll be able to grab those people over to them. Mm-hmm. So you might go into deep red Minnesota, and yeah, those folks are, you know, they hate Trump, everything about Trump. So they're going to stay home because they also don't love communism. Yeah. So they're going to stay home. But in some of these districts where you see it's, you know, Democrat plus two, yeah. I think you're going to have some Republicans that are able to grab them and say, listen, we're not even talking about Trump. Let's talk about your family. Let's talk about safety. And I think that's where we have the best opportunity. So I love to see it from a political insider perspective.
1: Sure.
0: What actually occurs? Because remember, in 2024, 18% of Democrat primary voters basically voted none of the above when it came to Joe Biden in Minnesota, because specifically their DSA anti-Israel perspective. And so if 18% of the Democrat primary base translates to a general election staying home, I think that bodes very, very well for Republicans.
1: All right. We talked about whether Bernie Sanders was a good backing for Flanagan. How about President Trump and Mike Lindell? We'll talk about that after this with AK Kamara.
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3: We talked about the Bernie endorsement for Flanagan. Let's talk a little bit about Donald Trump going for Mike Lindell. I've got A.K. Camaro with us. A.K., it's... I know the president might have a few things on his plate, wars and yada yada. I get it. But here's what he said at a fundraiser for Mike Lindell in New Jersey over the weekend. He's been a friend of mine for a long time, complete and total endorsement. I have no idea who his opponents are, but I know they're not supposed to be very good. I guess the Republicans. Don't criticize Republicans. What I'm saying, Lindell's a great Republican and a great person. I get him. He can't know everything going on in Minnesota politics. But by that fumbling, mumbling statement, that's what I'm going to say, and his people never asked me what to say, if Lindell doesn't get the endorsement, how does he come back and say, well, I still want a Republican to win in Minnesota? He might want it. Wouldn't the better answer be, I'm backing Mike. He's my friend. Been my friend for years. Loyal guy. Great. We can all have that opinion. But to rip the rest, what's he thinking? You know what I'm saying? It seems like such a bad little mistake. He didn't have to throw any of that in.
4: Yeah. You know, the thing that I've come to realize about President Trump is in the moment, he's going to say what he thinks the people in that audience want to hear. And he's not necessarily at all thinking about people outside of that audience. So you got to remember that this fundraiser in Bedminster was for Mike Lindell.
3: Yeah. Like,
4: that's what the fundraiser was for. I will say this, though. If I compare a Bernie Sanders and the DSA-type folks to President Trump's endorsement, understand that President Trump did win the popular vote.
3: Yeah.
4: Understand that he is, for good, bad, or worse, he is the most popular Republican national official that we have. And I think it does carry some weight. Now, I'm not naive as to look at Minnesota and say, you know, this is going to be a boon. But I do think with the calculation of if DSA pushes down Democrat vote and we can increase Republican outstate turnout with a Trump endorsement, it'd be interesting. But ultimately, I'm still supporting our endorsed candidates on primary day, and we'll see who wins the primary. Right. I'll support them going forward.
3: But I'm back to, and again, by just babbling on, I don't know who the others are. Well, then what's your endorsement about other than he's your buddy? So leave it at your buddy. I didn't look into the others. I don't know. And I'm not telling anybody who to vote for, endorse or not. He just kind of disqualified himself. A couple other things. The paper, Star Trip, comes out and does a story that Mike Lindell, Trump's backed candidate, is not registered to vote in Minnesota. You go through the story, and about paragraph 6 or 7, it says, oh, by the way, he doesn't have to be. We have same-day registration here. It almost wasn't even a story if you read the story, but the headline hurts. Is there anything left with the Star Trip as far as actually giving you news?
4: I don't think so. I think that they've had plenty of opportunities to decide that they wanted to kind of open things up. And, you know, I've seen some editorial guest writers. They reached out to me a long time ago when I first got elected to National Committee Man, and they published a couple of op-eds. And then more of the spicy stuff that I had very strong opinions on, especially in regards to mass deportations, they refused to publish. So then I stopped returning their emails saying that I'm like, you're going to censor me.
3: Yeah.
4: And you just want to have me on the things that you think will make Republicans look bad. That's basically what they've turned into, is just an anti-Republican machine.
3: So it's non-story, right? Lindell's not registered. We, you know, he got enough money. He lived in California. Texas. He comes here. Yeah. The other story that I found was interesting that they didn't cover enough on, Swarzy literally voted in 2012 in person, and he goes, I wasn't even in the state. What are you talking about? This is news to him. And the Secretary of State in the article says, we've got great elections. We're the talk of the town. Everybody loves us. How does the Star Trip, how do we not get more stories on how does this happen?

0: are 20 people running for statewide office in the entire state of Minnesota, and one of them knows for a fact his vote was stolen, there might be more here than we know. The odds of that are just astronomical, right? I mean, I don't know who voted for me in 2012. I don't remember why. You know what I'm saying? You don't know who voted for you when you didn't vote until it comes up. Why are we not getting more stories about that, and how can the Secretary of State keep backing how great our stuff is? This guy can tell you where he was when he didn't vote in person. You know what I'm saying? There's the story.
1: Yeah, and that's the problem, right, is that these stories deserve national attention, and I do, like, I've read the entire story. I've spoken, actually, with the Schwarzy team about it, and ultimately, like, this is a gigantic story because it's not just that. It's the day that he was registered to vote was a day after the election. Like, it was all of these weird anomalies, and you would think that if we had real journalistic ethics in Minnesota, in the Twin Cities, there'd be more and more stories about it. I know Alpha News has been working up a piece. But ultimately, as I said before, the Star Tribune, they're just there to basically make Republicans look bad and Democrats
0: look
1: good.
0: But the Star Tribune, Channel 5, Channel 4, Channel 11, Channel 9, we have news stations in this city, the state. And the idea that we know for a fact this happened, let's go find out how, even though the Secretary says, don't look at this, it's fantastic. You know what you don't find? Any crime if you don't look.
1: Right.
0: You know what I'm saying? We have very little crime we ever find, because if you're not looking, you're not going to find it. Sir, I got to fly. Love having you on the program. I really do. I appreciate you coming on every week and being with us. Thank you.
1: Thank you. I'll see you in a couple of weeks.
0: He's A.K. Kamara on the Al Travis Show.
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0: Thank you, A.K. Kamara, for being on the program. Spinny this morning with Hard-Headed Sports getting us started. We've got Megan's News and Review just around the corner. We'll get Bryce Bruns in here with the Heritage Land Auction Show. Shannon Watson with Majority in the Middle. We'll wrap the whole thing up with Representative Natalie Zelenznikar. Wow, going to just be a great Tuesday. It's not the same.

not here, so do me a favor and stick around. If you've got any comments, let me know. I answer them as soon as I can, I got to be honest. Al@altravisshow.com. Even the negative ones. And I get it. Not everybody agrees with Al all the time, which shocks me, to be quite frank. But if you agree with me or you don't, Al@altravisshow.com. Let me know your thoughts. Much more coming up.

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1: More protests on Capitol Hill. Elisa Brady, Fox News, during a Senate hearing. She's one of several protesters escorted out by Capitol Police, some holding No War on Iran banners, as War Secretary Pete Hegseth testified about the president's request for an additional $87 billion, much of it for the Pentagon, on top of a more than $1 trillion budget request.
2: President Trump's following a simple logic. The military requires a generational investment to deliver on peace through strength.
1: Joint Chiefs Chairman General Dan Kane says the U.S. military is America's greatest insurance policy.
3: It is an imperative that Americans understand that the character of war is changing.
1: He says changes driven by technology require more capital for readiness. But the committee's ranking Democrat, Senator Patty Murray, says some of the supplemental requests are already in the budget proposal or have nothing to do with Iran.
4: This administration has tried to sell this as an emergency request, but it may be better understood as an attempt to skirt the normal appropriations process.
1: Also asking Hegseth why a supposedly decimated Iran is still firing at Gulf allies.
2: Senator, Iran is at the weakest point militarily it has ever been in the past decade.
1: President Trump still not ruling out a diplomatic solution, but signaling even greater strikes are on the way. Meantime, he just announced U.S. Airlines will be able to resume direct flights to Lebanon more than 40 years after the U.S. suspended that route. This follows an Oval Office meeting with Lebanon's president, who said it's time for the region to be stable and secure.
5: I know your vision. It's peace, your vision is stability, and I think my vision coincides with your vision.
1: Lebanon and Israel have a new framework aimed at preventing attacks on Israel by Iran-backed Hezbollah in Lebanon. Wall Street rallies, the Dow up 384 at the bell. 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
1: Flood warnings remain in effect for parts of south central Texas after recent deadly flooding.
10: Heavy rains have exited the region, but a couple of rivers, the Frio and the Nueces, are expected to remain at flood stage through this week. The Frio River is expected to crest at right around 28 feet by Wednesday, slightly higher than flood stage begins for it at 27 feet. The Nueces River has already risen above 22 feet and is expected to crest this week a foot and a half higher.
1: Fox's Grinnell Scott. People in the area are being told to be ready to evacuate if necessary. Along the Gulf Coast, watches and warnings expanded as Tropical Storm Bertha churns in the Gulf, with a warning extending from Panama City Beach, Florida, to parts of Louisiana. And in the northeastern U.S., some severe thunderstorms today, rare tornado watches and warnings in parts of New York State and New Jersey. One U.S. senator isn't finished digging into the origins of COVID-19, launching a reading room where the public can view records he says reveal the FBI halted border inspection of a virus researcher.
11: Kentucky Senator, Republican Rand Paul.

0: All saying on X that this isn't the whole story, it's the start of one. Releasing documents showing in 2021 the FBI blocked Border Patrol inspection of EcoHealth Alliance President Peter Daszak, a person of interest in the Wuhan lab leak when he returned to JFK Airport in New York after he was flagged over his activities in China, including links to the Wuhan lab, and whether he illegally collected or carried biological samples that the FBI ordered Border Patrol to stand down. The agency has not publicly commented on the newly released records. Jeff Manasso, Fox News.
1: Recapping stocks, everything in the green, even though oil prices got back over $85 a barrel, the Dow and the NASDAQ both finishing at more than 300 points higher. I'm Lisa Brady, Fox News. Here's your total security of Southern Minnesota weather forecast. I'm meteorologist Megan Mulford. Lots of sunshine this afternoon with daytime highs approaching 76. Winds out of the northwest, 10 to 20 miles an hour. Mainly clear skies again tonight. Lows level off around 54. High temperatures reach up to 74. Tomorrow, lots of sunshine. Upper 70s Thursday and Friday. From the Weatherology Weather Center, I'm meteorologist Megan Mulford. Right now, it's 73 degrees.
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10: It's The Al Travis Show. We've got her. Megan's News in Review. Always love having her on. Megan, how you doing today?
11: Good. Happy to be back for another week. The news just keeps getting crazier and crazier here in Minnesota.
10: You know, it's that time of year, though, where I think sometimes they're really stretching to make a news story. And I think we'll probably talk about one of those today because it was just crazy to me. Go ahead. What is our biggest story this week?
11: Yeah, I'd say the first one is, I know we talked a lot on the show about Minnesota keeps getting elevated to this national platform. Everyone's talking about us, and they're still talking about us because we have President Trump kind of inserting himself into the Minnesota gubernatorial race by coming out with an endorsement of Mike Lindell, which I think some thought maybe it won't come because Mike Lindell announced in December of 2025, it's been 7.5 months and Trump has largely stayed out of it. But now suddenly, you know, all caps posts on Truth Social, he has my complete and total endorsement. So kind of a curveball, if you will.
10: Well, I'm sure it upset those that did not get it. And then they'll say, well, it's okay. Trump's controversial. I don't need it. I get that. But in reality, it's not like, okay, Taylor Swift probably pretty big. He's in the business of politics, so maybe there's some weight to it. But to a person, since he came out and did that, none of the people I know said, oh, well, that changed my mind. Or, oh, mm-hmm. Now I'm, you know what I'm saying? I don't know what that really does. It possibly making fundraising easier.
11: And it's the same thing with, like, what does the MNGOP endorsement do? Yeah. Because Qualls has that. Okay, now you have Mike Lindell, who, like, maybe has a little bit more name recognition just because he's a well-known businessman. You see his commercials, whatever. He's got Trump's endorsement. Then you have Speaker Daymuth, who really has a lot of, like, broad, established support. I mean, she's a proven leader. She's been in there for years. She gets it. And now you have all three of these things kind of coming to a head. Who's going to come out on top next month?
10: It will be interesting to see. I would say, as far as Trump goes, and I don't know him personally, he can do this with his old buddy Mike, right? He can do this. Should Mike not get it, I don't think it's anything for Trump to say, oh, and I just throw Damon, you got it? I'm behind you 100%. You know what I'm saying? I don't think it's all or nothing for him.

0: him. He's got a chip in the game. If it goes that way, he wins. But if not, I don't think it's a lot for Donald to jump ship.
1: Yeah, and I think, I don't know, maybe Trump knows, too, that Minnesota might be a lost cause, and it doesn't really matter who wins the primary. I still fully believe that Amy Klobuchar will be our next governor, but...
0: But on that, my point is, yeah, and Michael, our President Trump, well, you know, it's Minnesota. What are you going to do? You know, you just can't do anything about it. So I don't think that's huge. What gets me about the story, and it is a story the president nominates you, I got that. I really do. The paper did a bit on Mike Lindell's not currently registered to vote in Minnesota.
1: Mm-hmm.
0: Okay. Is that a story as I read the headline? And the headline says, Mike Lindell, Trump's pick for governor. I mean, you got to throw that. I don't. What does it have to do with registered or not? Isn't registered to vote in Minnesota? I, you know, big italics thing. And my first thought was, well, you don't have to in Minnesota because we have same-day registration. So is that a deal? And they go through the story and they're doing the thing. And then like the sixth paragraph, Lindell does not need to be registered to vote in Minnesota to run for office here.
1: Mm-hmm.
0: So in the sixth paragraph, you just said this stuff we're talking about. Well, he's a nothing burger unless we can get you mad that he's also with Trump, right? I mean, it just seems weird.
1: Well, and that's the interesting thing, too, is people are starting to look at voting records are starting to come out. You know, if you voted, if you didn't vote, where are you registered to vote? People are doing these requests with the Minnesota Secretary of State office, and they're coming out and saying, oh, everything, you know, that we have is kosher. It's good. Like, we won an award in 2026 for being, like, the safest, you know, best, most protected data, all that stuff. But people are looking at that now. They're catching things like Mike Lindell being registered in Texas, where I believe he still has a home. That's where his wife is from. He anticipates, you know, he's saying, oh, I'll still register to vote here, just hasn't done it. Me being more politically minded, when I move, the first thing I do is register to vote because I'm just that into it. I know it's important. I do it right away.
0: Well, it's the unforced errors things we've been talking about in this show. Is it an error? He doesn't have to until that day. But if he had just said, I'm going to run for governor, go get my ducks in a row, make sure your own path, you know.
1: You had to know that might have come out at some point.
0: Well, if you had done it, that doesn't get to be an article. But you did, and now it is, and it's a whole thing. It's unforced errors that drive me just a little crazy. Because if you're going to run, you know, you got to vote here, you got to get it changed. Like you say, you change address, the first thing you want to do. It just seems strange to me that they did it that way.
1: Unforced errors, too, maybe on the part of the Secretary of State, because you have another candidate who's running for U.S. Senate, Adam Schwarzy. He's the endorsed candidate running in a primary against DePoya. He's coming out raising alarm bells saying, well, I looked at my voting record because all this stuff is coming out, and the Secretary of State's office here in Minnesota says I voted in 2012 in person at the polls, but I wasn't in this state. I was, you know, deployed. Sure. Out in California. So that's kind of another weird little twist to all of this is, you know, people are starting to look at this stuff a little more closely. Is he right in saying, like, no, this isn't right? Or did something weird happen in 2012 where maybe someone did vote for him and who knows?
0: Well, how would that be a mistake with the best voting records of all time, according to Simon House? But it's the deflection that drives me nuts. So 20 people running for statewide office, roughly, you know, in Minnesota. Out of that, we know one now who his own records were falsified. I mean, he just got found out that somebody voted for me in 2012. I wasn't there. And yet, oh, don't worry, that's such a small number, it doesn't matter. That's one in 20. And this guy just happened to be running for state office, or we never would have noted. I had a friend that sent some text out before the Trump speech last week, the save speech, I call it. If one person finds it hard to vote, we can't have this thing. That was his thing.
1: Mm.
0: And I'm thinking to myself, well, we know the 9 guys or whatever it was in northern Minnesota that all got in because the guy didn't want to fill out the paperwork. Is that just, well, that guy got in trouble. That's 9 people. Isn't it every one person that gets in that shouldn't disqualify one of the other votes, right? It might just be one Schwarzy vote that he didn't cast. Is it a big deal? Well, unless the guy was voting the way he wanted to vote, it is kind of a very big deal. I just cannot understand why we don't release our info, if it's so darn good, to the feds so that the other 49 states can use it as an example. Wouldn't that be what you'd want?
1: Mm-hmm. This is how it should be done. We have, you know, everything ducks in a row the right way. But no, it's going to be political grandstanding because of the letter behind the person's name in that federal office.

0: our state will not comply. That just, I guess that's where we're at. But I guess the lesson here is take a look at your voter rolls.
1: Well, that, you know, that is, and again, no one's going to do that because I'm sitting here, I don't even know how to do that. Look at your vote. I would have no idea if some, well, I voted every year, so maybe that there would be a double vote. You know what I'm saying? How would I find out if someone voted for me in the last, you know, I don't know how I check that out. Beats the heck out of me. We got to go to break. We'll be back right after this. More Megan's News in Review.
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9: 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Nothing but talk.
1: It's Megan's News and Review on the Al Travis Show. Love having her on. What's the next biggie?
0: Yeah, I think the next big one is Amy Klobuchar. We're still talking about her because she's coming out with more and more on her platform and policy stances, kind of very organized campaign. But she's coming out with kind of a business-friendly pitch, trying to garner support from the business community here in Minnesota, kind of detracting from or going a little bit more moderate than what we've seen the Democrats here in Minnesota do in recent years. So talking about how she will not be raising taxes. She wants to make construction easier for new homes. A lot of different things that I think the establishment on the Democrats or the kind of further left grassroots advocates on the Democrat side might be a little bit upset about, because she's not coming out as

0: progressive as I think they had maybe hoped.
1: See, that's it. When I read the story, and I'm like, okay, that makes sense. Here's a human running for office saying, I don't want to raise your taxes. I don't know. To me, it's like, there's a new story. And then you read it. Yeah, her far left's like, no, we're not doing it. I find what she put out, you know, she's not going to enact a moratorium on solar data centers.
0: Mm-hmm.
1: Okay. Doesn't mean she's going to build a bunch of them, but says she's not going to put a moratorium on. We'll study it. It seems so vanilla to me that the other side is just off the wall not liking it. I found that was, that's the story. Here's vanilla. And we'll take that as a lead story in the
0: trip. And I kind of agree. Like, a lot of her stances, she's like, we're going to have to grow in this state. We've seen, you know, all of these, you know, Fortune 500, whatever companies leave, we're having trouble with retaining them. We've seen, you know, downtown Minneapolis turn a little bit more desolate. There's a lot of businesses that are leaving. And she's saying, you know, we have to figure out how to grow. We have to get to a place where we create a more friendly environment. That doesn't really seem so off base to me. That seems pretty reasonable.
1: Doesn't seem like a news story, does it? Oh, can you believe it? She wants to grow Minneapolis. It was just it was a strange article.
0: Mm-hmm.
1: Now, one that I don't know if you're going to talk about it. It probably will never be as big as it should be. You remember we talked a couple weeks back about Emmer having a picture with him hugging Angie Craig? Mm-hmm. And they kind of used it as like a backhanded compliment that we wanted. I love it. Speaker Damoth and Michelle Tafoya got together, I don't know, NPR's reporting it, but at some rally thing, and made it a point to take their pictures together because both of them are running against the endorsed candidate. And I'm like, it is amazing what bedfellows will do.
0: That photo, I believe, was at Panel Prague, and I was there. I was there walking in the parade with a local candidate. But what I think is interesting is that the endorsed candidates, I don't know if they were there, but wherever they were not in the same line as the local BPOU that was blocking and all the other, you know, local endorsed candidates. So kudos to their campaigns for their campaign managers, however they made this happen so it looks coordinated. You know, you had all these 5, 6, 7 floats in a row.
1: Yeah.
0: But yeah, kind of interesting to see them banding together and interesting to see NPR coming out with a story on it too.
1: Yeah, again, it's who do you want to be photographed with? I mean, they watch that stuff. I don't think Craig will ever have her picture taken with Emmer again. But these two, it's an interesting, solid front. Mm-hmm. It really is. I thought it was interesting. Anything else for us? We've got to go.
0: Yeah, our last story back on fraud. We're still talking about feeding our future. This one I thought was interesting just as we've continued to follow it. Kind of the lead recruiter, the head person right under Amy Bach, who was charged earlier this year. They found this person in Mogadishu, flew them back here to Minnesota. They are in the Sherburne County Jail. They were kind of the pseudo ringleader, I guess. So they were out recruiting new businesses to be a part of this. They were kind of taking a cut off the top, it sounds like, too. Some business owners and their trials came out and said, yeah, this person recruited us for this, but they wanted 5% of everything we got. So this guy got really rich. He's been on the run for several years. They finally tracked him down. So more progress on the Feeding Our Future fraud scandal.
1: You and I have been talking about this forever, and I presume we will continue to find out forever. You know the question I have, Megan? What is the statute of limitations in all this? This Feeding Our Futures was 2020, and we're, you know, 6 years in. I wish someone would let me know what that is, because at some point, people are going to have just gotten away with whatever they got away with. We're not going to continue to do this for the rest of my lifetime, are we?
0: I think because of their federal crimes, I don't think there is a statute of limitations. I am not a legal expert. I'm not a lawyer. Don't take that verbatim. Definitely look into it more. But I'm not convinced that this is something that would ever just go away. And I think they'll be trying to track down these remaining however many people. I mean, it's been like 150 that have been charged so far. There's got to be more than that that are involved.
1: Well, I find it hard to believe this story wasn't one of yours, but I want to know where you stand on it anyway, because this is the biggest thing. Put it up next to Feeding Our Future. So far, the House has passed to get rid of daylight, what's the keep the daylight savings time thing. The Senate passed a similar one last year. Trump has said he will sign it. Megan, are you for it or against it?
0: I go back and forth because I'll be honest, like most people, I think winters are very depressing when, you know, the sun is setting at 4:30 and you're stuck in the office. You get home and it's dark. You wake up and it's still dark. I go back and forth. My biggest gripe with it is just that, you know, having a sister who lived in Arizona for a

0: long time, the weird time difference of sometimes she's an hour behind, sometimes she's 2 hours. I could never really figure it out. I guess if I had to choose, I'd be for it.
1: There you go. You talked to get there,
0: well,
1: but you got there.
0: Let's keep it simple.
1: Yes, you got there. Megan, love having you on. Thank you very much for doing the program.
0: Yeah, thanks for having me on, Al. We'll be back next week. I'm sure still talking about fraud. We're getting closer here to these primaries, so I'm sure more news stories are going to be coming out. We'll talk about that and more on the Al Travis Show with Megan's News and Review.
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6: This is Minnesota News Network. I'm John Anderson. Fire danger remains high across northeastern Minnesota, prompting the DNR to expand burning restrictions. Level 4 restrictions are now in effect in Cook, Lake, Northern St. Louis, and Kuchiching counties, along with part of Itasca County. DNR officials say the move is aimed at preventing new wildfires while firefighting resources remain stretched across the region. Campfires are prohibited in affected backcountry areas, with only gas or propane stoves allowed. Today's the deadline to pre-register to vote for the state primary on August 11th. Officials are encouraging Minnesotans to pre-register because it can speed things up if you vote on the day of the election. Voters who miss today's pre-registration deadline may register in person at an early voting location when voting by mail or at their polling place on election day. This is M&M.
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1: Thank you, Megan's News and Review. Halfway through the day today. Coming up in a matter of moments, Bryce Bruns, Remember the Guy, Heritage Land Auction Show. We're going to get a little deeper into all the stuff that they do. It isn't just farmland. It's recreational as well. We'll dive into that and much more. Shannon Watson with Majority of the Middles coming up, and we'll wrap everything up today with Representative Natalie Zelenznikar. Talk about what's going on in the world as well. But up next, Heritage Land Auction Show.

0: Direct cattle markets were quiet Tuesday. Butcher hogs were steady. I'm John Perkins with a Brownfield Market Update. Farming's in your DNA and Stein's as well. Stein offers seed genetics developed by farmers for farmers. Stein has yield. Live life your way with Stein. Soybeans consolidated after the strength on Monday. August was down 6.5 at 12.19.5. September was 5 lower at 12.10.5. Corn was up at the lower condition rating from the USDA. September is 3.25 higher at 452.75. December is up 2.25 at 475.25. Live cattle were mixed at a widespread direct business. August live was up 15 at 226.67. October was down 7 at 223.22. August feeders were 245 lower at 349.55. And with pork higher at midday on Tuesday, August hogs were up 22 cents at 101.50. October lean was 40 higher at 88.12. John Perkins, Brownfield.
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2: Let the dogs out!
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2: Love having him on. 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
3: Good, Al. Thanks for having me this morning.
2: No.
3: How you doing?
2: Fantastic. The weather broke. We got some rain. I think most of the farmers, as much as I think it's been probably been a relatively good season for them. You know, you go through 2 weeks without a lick of water and 90 degrees and humid. I think they were getting a little nervous.
3: Yeah, I think that drink of rain the other night or early morning was a blessing there for sure. But yeah, crops are looking great in southern Minnesota.
2: Yeah, and not everybody gets it. Some people will listen and go, yeah, but we didn't get it. Yeah, we understand. But for those that got it, they can't be any happier than they are right now. So that always helps out. Looking at your website again, you know, we talked a lot so far. I just love finding out about your business, about agricultural land. And I think most of us, you know, we can drive by and say, that's agricultural land. You can see what's grown out there. That's pretty easy. But when I was thinking about your recreational land, I guess for me, my thought was lakefront property or something like that. But it's much more than that, isn't it? What do you consider recreational property when you talk about taking care of agricultural and recreational?
3: Yeah, recreational land can be from your obvious standpoints of, you know, multi-species hunting. But a lot of people...
2: See, that's obvious for you. That's the one I wasn't thinking about. When you talk about I want to sell my recreational land, you're talking hunting and fishing as well. I did not think of that.
3: Yeah, hunting, fishing, but you can also think of gravel pits that are now kind of a dirt bike setup.
2: Yeah.
3: You can think of snowshoeing, just... land in general with a cabin on it that they want to spend time on recreationally, get into a conservation reserve program type of feel.
2: Okay, and this is what I wanted to ask you about. So, again, now I own a large acreage, a farmer, that sort of thing, but I know my grove over there with the wetlands. I'm not using it. I don't hunt. You sell that? Do you sell the rights to be the guy to hunt and fish that? Is it all of the above? When I contacted Bryce and I said, I don't need this 40. This is not productive, if you will, for a farmer. I don't hunt. Is that what you're talking about, taking 40 acres and selling it off?
3: Yeah, I mean, so we'll just go back to your wetland or a wet woods grove situation where it's not being farmed. You know, there's a lot of different things that you can do with that as well. So one, yeah, you can lease it out to hunting. Mm-hmm. You know, where you and I live, the hunting land is very limited.
2: Yeah.
3: And so when it comes available, it's pretty popular. Yeah. But we also have to think about, you know, we're not very far to the Mississippi. And so that hunting, that land situation changes very quickly the further we go to the east.
2: Yep.
3: And we're not very far from going up north where people like to have a lot of recreational activity as well. But, you know, when you have a situation where, you know, maybe we don't sell it, maybe we sell the, maybe we enroll it in a wetland reserve program and be able to sell the wetland credits mm-hmm. on a different type of market, you know?
2: Oh.
3: Those credits are being bought up by town expansion when a wetland needs to be developed, you know? So this gets kind of hairy and kind of a lot of onion layers here, you know? You can imagine, but I won't just look at a grove and say, that's a wet woods. It's worth nothing. You know, we got to analyze this thing and see options.
2: Well, and again, I don't want to run people's lives, but farm economy gets tough and people are, this is bad and this is bad. But if you've got unproductive, I'm using the quotes in here, unproductive land, like you say, wet groves and that sort of thing, maybe there is something in that for you that can help with, you know, keeping the farm alive. This crop land, I was going to ask you about it because there's a grove out here. You know, 2 miles south of me that I think would be fantastic to hunt. But it's crop land as we

0: speak. So if Price comes in, talks that guy into selling me that farmland, that, you know, that grove down to the water, but it's crep land. When I buy it, I presume you're going to let me know, hey, Al, that's got to be in the crep program for the next 35 years. I mean, that, is it like, what do they call it, an easement? It's there forever? Or is that what it is? Will you talk me through that?
1: Yeah, yeah, we talk you through that. We look at all the paperwork, too. So you really got to pay attention to the program that it's either in or what you want to go into, because if it's perpetual or there's an end date on it, that can mean the world of difference for what you're trying to accomplish or, you know, maybe your resale value down the road, right?
0: Sure.
1: So perpetual obviously means forever. And so once that money is exhausted and you've collected that money, it just stays in the program. And there's certain regulations and rules and what you can do with that moving forward. For example, you know, 5 acres or 5%, whatever's less, can be put into food plots. But you can't go any more than that, right? Okay. If that's in a CREP or a RIM program, Reinvest in Minnesota. So we just got to pay attention to the programs that we're trying to get into. But again, it's a work backwards method. Like, what are we actually trying to accomplish here?
0: But talk to me through this energy credit thing. How does that work and who's buying that up? I don't think I've ever heard of this before. If I have CREP land and I'm not producing something, I get a credit? And what's the credit worth?
1: Well, yeah, so you can, wetland credits, you know, are things that people can buy the wetland credit that are, when you disturb a wetland, to say for expansion of a town or whatever.
0: Okay.
1: I think, don't quote me on this, I'd have to double check, but, you know, if I disturb 1 acre, I got to replace it with two somewhere else.
0: You know what? I've heard this somewhere. I don't remember when we were talking about this. A county guy was on. So, yeah, okay, so city wants to expand, going to put a 10-acre, you know, thing over here on the side of that disturbed wetland. They have to have 20 acres somewhere else that they guarantee is never disturbed. Is that what you're saying?
1: Yeah, if that 10 acres was wetland that they're disturbing, then we got to replace that 20 acres. And you can either do that, you know, by sell it, by buying some credits from people that have put their wetland in credits. Or you can, again, turn some of your existing land or go find some land, but you got to replace what you disturb double.
0: This credit, is this like the stock market? You won't know the price until Bryce tells you what the price is today, or what's a credit worth, you know? I'm sitting here thinking, if guys do that around, I'm not selling it on the credit market. They're like, I'm sitting on gold here. How much is a credit worth? Does that fluctuate?
1: It fluctuates, yeah.
0: Oh, all right. Right. Then talk me through I'm going to get the number wrong. The 1030 thingy we did last week, does this count for that? That if I sold wetlands, can I go buy more wetland? You know, what was that credit we did last week where if I sold my property, I could move that money over to a similar property
1: without 1031 exchange?
0: Thank you. I knew I got to write this stuff down. Is that the same with this stuff, or is this I sell land and this, guess what? You got a profit. You're going to just pay taxes straight up.
1: I would say the most unique 1031 exchange, and again, this is going to get into a multi-purpose use of land, and some people are for or against this, but it's hard not to look at it. Like solar, for example, is another type of lease situation, as we will, right?
0: Sure.
1: So you can actually sell your solar lease, not the land, but you can sell the lease, and those proceeds from that lease you can exchange and go buy more land. Yeah, very interesting. Again, you know, crossing T's and dotting I's when we're going through that. You can see the multi-professional layer that we work with to make sure that this all is good. But, yeah, we have dealt with the selling of leases, not the land, but the selling of the lease.
0: So let's do this, Bryce, because I've got to go to break. If someone were sitting there listening to the radio, some farmer today, and said, hey, I've got land just like that. I've been wondering what I can do with this. And like you say, there's so many options. You really don't want to screw this up. I liken it to Social Security. I'm old enough. When do you take Social Security? 62 to 67. Sounds like there's two, three plans. And then you hear some radio guys saying, there's 67 ways you and your spouse can take it. Don't mess up and lose the money. This sounds like that. If I'm a farmer, I got land. I'm sitting there thinking, what do we do with this thing? Can I call Bryce, have you take a look at it, and start unraveling that for us? I mean, because like you say, this is an onion. There's 1,000 different ways to go with wetland. I'm like, I always thought that was just like poor farmers got

0: to work around that the rest of his life. So can they just call you up? What's it take to get you started and have Bruns tell me this will work or this won't?
1: Yeah, you don't even have to be a farmer. You could just be a landowner or you inherited some land, right? Of course, you know, but you got a situation. You can just give me a call directly, 507-382-6669 or Bryce at heritagelandauction.com.
0: All right, we're going to go to break. We'll come back. He's got a lot of stuff going on right now. We should talk about it. I've got him. 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
0: 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Bryce, I bring this up because, again, I got into this recreational thing on your website. You've got a couple really interesting parcels coming up for auction. 43, almost 43 and a half acres in Meeker County. This looks like a playground. This looks like a huge, get your motorcycle, get your four-wheeler play. This is what this is what hit me. It's like, that's what you're talking about with recreation. This is getting someplace you can go and just boys be boys, right?
1: Yeah, that's actually has an active mining permit, you know.
0: Oh, really?
1: For aggregate, yeah. So you're looking at kind of immediate income, Awesome.

0: That's almost 47 acres. Interesting plot of land as well.
1: Yeah, so we have some listings on our website. We're going to have a lot of auctions here coming up this fall that might not be on there right now, and I can run through those if you want.
0: Sure.
1: Real quick.
0: Well, let's do the auction thing first. Is this traditional, you stand outside the place and you hold your paddle up and you yell? Is this something that happens online for weeks at a time? How do your auctions work?
1: Well, we do them all different ways, right? And so some of these are going to be different, but, you know, nowadays, we always incorporate an online version some way, shape, or form. Even if you have a live section or a live auction, we still have the online available for people that are traveling or working, right?
0: Sure, okay.
1: But, for example, you know, that 43 acres in Meeker County, that's an auction here that's going on. That's a sealed bid auction. And we got the 140 acres Jackson County, Minnesota, 150 acres in Jackson County, Minnesota. 170 acres in Nicollet County coming up, 149 in Nobles County, 235 in Faribault County, 179 acres in Sibley County. We got some Iowa auctions coming in Dubuque County. That's a 95-acre piece. And Winnipeg County, it's a 212-acre piece. So, yeah, we're kind of, you know, hot and heavy coming into auction season here. And if I was a bet man, I would say that's going to open up off-market opportunity and maybe some more listings and auctions.
0: So, obviously, I'm Mr. Farm Guy. Obviously, when you're looking to buy farm land itself, not the playland or the recreational, but the farmland, it's got to be relatively close to you. I would imagine folks will need to stay on your website on a regular to keep up, right? I mean, you just listed the half a dozen counties where you've got land auctions going on. Well, maybe one in Dubuque doesn't work for me if I'm in Noble. I get that, but you got to kind of stay on it. Do you have a list? I would say, if I signed up and I said, I'm going to heritagelandauction.com, can I get my name on a list so that when you get the next auction, it sends me a notice? Do you have that kind of stuff going on? I should know before I ask the question.
1: Yeah, we have a monthly newsletter that we have, I think, I don't know, thousands of people that are signed up for it. So every month, the newsletter goes out with a market update, maybe some notable sales either from us or someone else to kind of pay attention to, a little list of what we got coming. And then, of course, just staying active on our website and or giving us a call, emailing us, hey, you got anything coming this fall in XYZ counties? We'll tell you.
0: Well, you're out there across the state of Minnesota. And don't ask questions, don't know the answer to, Al, but I'm going to. So you're out there. And let's just say I'm in the mood, but I don't want it thrown out across the world that I'm willing to sell. Can I talk to a Bryce and say, I got the 180 over there. I don't want it all. I don't want lawn signs saying it's for sale, but if the right deal came along, I'd be willing to walk away. Do you have a little hidden list in the back of your head like they're saying, oh yeah, Bob, Al, he's willing to do that. Al be good. Is that normal or is that not?
1: Yeah, I would say that's pretty normal for us. And probably for other people. We have off-market opportunities that's not publicly promoted, but they're available for the right situation, given that if it's farmer to farmer, if we're going to be doing some land swapping, if it's an investor to a farmer, you know, the situation is more pinpointed at that off-market sector. But
0: sure,
1: those opportunities are there, and actually as you go through fall, I think they become more popular, or there's more opportunity there because you get a little domino effect on some of these things.
0: Well, it's like the Minnesota Twins. Are you buyers or are you sellers this time of year, right? Are we going to pick up some players or we're not? If you're out there on the farm and you're contemplating that, are we buyers or are we sellers at this time? I think it's just got to be a call to you right away and just say, hey, this is what I'm thinking about. Have the conversation, right? And then say, okay, you're not there yet, but I'll put you in the Bryce Rolodex in my head. And the next time, am I right? Am I forcing too many people to call and just talk to you? I mean, what do you want?
2: We're open to that. More conversations, the better. You'd be surprised at that lead. So we're open to all conversations.
1: If you have something that pops in your head or what you're trying to accomplish, we're more than happy to talk to you. Take mental notes, actually physical notes too, in our program here to know, hey, this would be a good fit for Alan Johnson, right?
0: Yeah.
1: You know, so.
0: Fair enough. So, again, if somebody's interested, they're in the market, you got to go, heritagelandauction.com. That's easy enough. Take a look around. But they should get a hold of you. What's that number again, Bryce?

0: Yeah, 507-382-6669.
1: All right, and I know we brushed over all the auctions that are going on, but there are a ton of them going on. If you're in the business, take a look around and see if that any of that stuff interests you. I got to fly. I'm out of time, Bryce. See you again in 2 weeks.
0: That sounds good. Thanks for having me.
1: Appreciate it. Bryce Bruns on the Al Travis Show.
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5: 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L also in alligator. But it's not alligator. It's the Al Travis Show.
1: It is the Al Travis Show. Thank you, Brian. Bryce Bruns coming on the program, Heritage Land Auction Group. Take a look around. They are it in the state of Minnesota as far as a group that can get it done and take care of it. I know a lot of folks that listen to the program are out in state Minnesota, and we understand what farmland is worth, what recreational property is worth, and they're the place. It's complicated. We start talking about peeling back that onion. Lots to discuss. And Bryce Bruns is the guy. So give him a try and just call him up and chat with him about it and see if maybe you're in that spot. I read somewhere 90% of current farmers are looking to transition out of the farming business and family or whatever in like the next 7 years. Talk to Bryce Brown. That's my advice. It is the Al Travis Show. It's nothing without you. Thanks for being here.
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1: This is a peace through strength package.
0: War Secretary Pete Hegseth telling a Senate panel the president's $1.5 trillion Pentagon budget request is a generational investment.
1: Either we invest in our warriors at this moment of step change on the battlefield and growing threats, or this is all just talk.
0: That hearing interrupted several times by anti-war protesters as Hegseth and the Joint Chiefs chairman also faced Democrat-led pushback over the administration's request for additional funding and its assessment of Iran being degraded.
2: And at what point do you stop asking Americans to foot the bill for a war they don't support on top of an inflated budget?
0: New Hampshire Senator Jean Shaheen.
1: I would hope for some perspective in this town of the historic nature of what President Trump is undertaking. Do you want radical Islamists to have
2: I don't want to hear your speech because I have limited time.
0: Hegseth contrasting years of Democrat support for Ukraine with an Iran conflict less than 5 months old. The latest estimate of the Iran costs topping $37 billion. President Trump says Iran is being decimated, adding they haven't seen anything yet, suggesting the U.S. will hit a mountain where Iran is believed to have moved nuclear material.
3: If I thought they could do something about it, I would never say that. But we'll be hitting that area pretty soon, and very heavily.
0: The president taking questions during an Oval Office meeting with the president of Lebanon, where Israel has been fighting Iran-backed Hezbollah militants under a framework agreement. The Lebanese army is securing areas where Israeli forces withdraw, though there's been confusion on potential progress in the early stages of implementation. Hours after that meeting, a surprise announcement from President Trump that American carriers will be allowed to resume direct flights to Lebanon for the first time in more than 40 years. 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
0: Tropical storm Bertha expected to make landfall along the U.S. Gulf Coast tomorrow.
8: Tropical storm Bertha is tracking across the northern Gulf south of the western Florida panhandle. It'll pass Alabama and Mississippi and make landfall late tomorrow in southeastern Louisiana. Top winds have likely peaked at 60 miles per hour. The environment ahead is quite hostile, so the winds are expected to decrease.
0: Fox Weather's Brian Norcross in Miami. Heavy rain, storm surge, and dangerous surf, the biggest impacts expected, along with gusty winds. Tornado watches and warnings in parts of New York for the first time in nearly 2 years, extending into neighboring New Jersey as thunderstorms roll through the Northeast today and into tonight. Prosecutors in Los Angeles say they're confident there is enough evidence to proceed with a murder trial for the singer known as David.
9: LA District Attorney Nathan Hochman says the prosecution plans to call over 10 different witnesses during David Anthony Burke's preliminary hearing, which is expected to last 3 to 5 days.
10: Both officer testimony, coroner testimony, and there'll be individual witnesses as well. And again, we can rely on hearsay and other things that won't be allowed to be relied on in an actual trial.
9: Stressing they're not obligated to present all the evidence they'll share at a trial. The 21.
11: Here's your total security of Southern Minnesota weather forecast. I'm meteorologist Megan Mulford. Lots of sunshine this afternoon with daytime highs approaching 76. Winds out of the northwest 10 to 20 miles an hour. Mainly clear skies again tonight. Lows level off.

0: around 54. High temperatures reach up to 74. Tomorrow, lots of sunshine. Upper 70s, Thursday and Friday. From the Weatherology Weather Center, I'm meteorologist Megan Mulford. Currently, it's 74 degrees.
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5: 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At least I'm wearing cowboy boots.
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9: You're the best, man.
4: Come on, Benny, man. The kid is a L7 weenie.
10: It's your L7 weenie, Al Travis, on the Al Travis Show. We've got her, Shannon Watson, the majority in the middle. Speaking of wearing cowboy boots, you still in a boot? See what I did
11: I
10: there?
11: Have,
10: that's called
11: yes,
10: a segue.
11: I have a new boot.
10: Oh, is that fancy? You could run fast in that. Wow.
11: Right? Well, I can't run on it yet. I'm full on in the, you know, no pressure, no weight bearing, which evidently is going to go on for a while. But I did have a wonderful friend of mine who went through a similar process earlier in the year, lend me his knee scooter.
10: Oh.
11: The knee scooter is life-changing. It's awesome.
10: It's a heck of an invention. That's relatively new, you know?
11: Yeah, yeah. Absolutely.
10: Well,
11: yes.
10: Good for the knee.
11: It was either that. Somebody had had sent me a thing about, have you seen the little, like, crutch that you strap onto your knee where you look like a pirate? Like, that's,
10: no.
11: That I couldn't get over. I will send it to you.
10: I have not seen this.
11: But yeah, it's like a crutch that you bend your knee and then the crutch comes out of what would be, you know, your lower leg. So you can walk on it.
10: All right.
11: Like a pirate with a peg leg. But yes, I will say, like, the knee scooter has been fabulous.
10: Well, down the knee scooter business, is there a left knee scooter and a right knee scooter? Is this like, or is one knee scooter, is it ambidextrous? I don't even know.
11: Evidently, you can change it.
10: Oh, all right.
11: It's adjustable.
10: All right. Well, congratulations for having a friend also. Can you imagine, would you ever imagine how much time and how much your life would change falling off a curb? The 6 inch of curbness that has affected your life.
11: You know, I've had a lot of time to do some reflection in the last month since I fell off the curb. And yeah, it has been really interesting. I am one of those people who's like super independent, super capable. A lot of my like self-worth revolves around that. You know, nope, I've got it. I'm good. Thank you. You know, is my normal, you know, answer to, do you need any help? And I have had to accept help and seek out help, in ways that, have not been necessarily in my comfort zone.
10: Yeah, no, I get it. No, that's crazy hard.
11: Yeah.
10: Have you,
11: I was having a conversation with our board chair yesterday. We have a weekly one-on-one, where we chat and, was talking about, you
10: know, am I a board chair? We talk every week.
11: See that you should be.
10: That's the credentials. We got to talk once a week, okay?
11: Now Sandy's got some significant credentials.
10: Right.
11: I'm so blessed to have Sandy Lehman on the board and as the chair this year. She's fabulous. But we were talking about, this is one of the challenges to a small organization. Is when you have one staff member, if something happens, we've known for a long time that you know, me being an asset is also an enormous liability.
10: Okay.
11: And this was a really good illustration of that, because we blew up 80% of our press conferences just by me falling off. And it happens.
10: It does. And you got to let it go. But is it old news, or can you look at 6 months down the road and going back on the tour? Do you need 6 months? How long is this?
11: Oh. All I'll go back on

0: tour. I'm probably September.
1: Is it newsworthy? Because those that want it probably went on your website and read it, right?
0: I think it's still newsworthy. Okay. I think it's going to, you know, it gives people an opportunity to look at candidates through a little different lens.
1: Sure.
0: Than normally. So I think it's going to be relevant to some of the elections out there. But right now we're just getting, you know, let's get on the other side of the primary. Let's get on the other side of the state fair. And then we'll go back. Because
1: majority in the middle have a booth at the fair?
0: We do not have a booth at the fair. We have talked about having a booth at the fair. That is an enormous commitment.
1: That's so much manpower hours, if you will. That's right. Over the top.
0: Right. I can't imagine taking that on at this point. Maybe someday.
1: Well, and I don't want to rip state fairs. State fairs are great. Everybody can see it. That's cool. But maybe with social media and that sort of thing, we might be able to limit how much state fairing a small organization would have to do.
0: We did talk about like splitting a booth or doing a rotating booth. Rotating booth could be fun because there's a lot of and actually I probably need to look into this a little bit more. There's a lot of organizations who I say we try to align our snowplows, you know. Mm-hmm. we're similar, we do different things. But when we align our snowplows, then that's when we're really going to be able to get things done. I don't know. Maybe we get a booth and each take a day or something.
1: Well, you talk about aligning plows. You've heard of Braver Angels, Minnesota?
0: Absolutely. Yeah. Yes.
1: So they're on with us on a regular now as well, trying to help people get through this. Not that you're all going in the same direction, but in different ways. So not running each other's snowplow, but maybe there is something there because all of those organizations need to find a way to get that word out. I get on you a little bit, if I may, probably, because it makes me look bad. So you go on that almanac thing. Oh, it's all I see is Shannon on the almanac. Do I see that every week after you're on my show? No. I'm no Hauser. I get that. I'm no Hauser. Okay. But my point is you're out getting out there, and that's what you have to do. And somehow, and I don't know how you guys organize yourself among organizers, to put stuff like that together. They'll say, okay, a booth, it's 10 days. Do we have 10 of us each get a day?
0: Yeah.
1: Each take two. Organize the organizers. That might be the next step for you all.
0: Well, and we've sort of been doing that a little bit. Mm-hmm. I have a group of peers that we have lunch. Initially it was mainly because like I was trying to make connections between different people. Mm-hmm. And it was like, oh, you should have coffee with this person. Yeah. And then, oh, do you know this person as well? And it's like, okay, instead of hooking you up with three people, let's just go to lunch. And it has been fabulous. Every couple of months we do a lunch or breakfast or something, and people come if they can come, and if they can't, then that's okay. But it really turned into kind of a support group. But also gets us the opportunity to get to know each other and again, align those snowplows in a way where nobody has to feel like threatened, mm-hmm. you know? I mean, because that's the thing. Like, Braver Angels predates Majority in the Middle by about 4 or 5 years, I think it is.
1: Okay.
0: And so when we got started, there was, okay, are we going to, like, bring people together and teach them how to talk to each other? No, we're absolutely not going to do that because that was the thing that Braver Angels did.
1: Yeah.
0: They do it well. So you know, why would we try to recreate that? Mm-hmm. Citizens League has always been into getting a bunch of stakeholders together and then figuring out public policy and making a recommendation. Okay, we don't do that because they already do that and they do it well. So I think sometimes it's about trying to figure out how can we all do work in ways that, you know, everybody's kind of in their silo. I mean, you know, silos is generally something that's like, oh, this is terrible. Everybody's in their silo. Well, if everybody's in their snowplow and we can line them up, then we can actually get something done.
1: See, because you talk about what, you know, it always comes down to this. It comes down to the money, right? At some point, you get worried that if we hook up with Shannon, maybe she's going to see our sponsors or and then, you know, it's this whole thing. I guess I look at it like if you can get your snowplows lined up and find the Bush Foundation to pick somebody and say, hey, in the state, they've got these 10 organizations all plowing in the same direction, one with people individually, how they talk to each other, one at the Capitol, and how they get along. And

0: and you realize that you're tag teaming this to cover the entire state. Maybe you find that one organization says, hey, we can drop a bomb on these people money-wise. I think they say it on, Shark Tank. Put a little fuel to the fire. They're going the right way. Put the gasoline on there, and all of a sudden, you know, we've got something. Maybe that's your guys' next step, because the more I'm in this and, you know, talking with you all in the air, the more I see it is silos. It's what about these people? How do they do it? How do these people do it? And how do we all get going in that same direction? I love the idea of that, by the way. But I don't know how to do it.
1: There is a new campaign out there called Minnesota Land of Neighbors. And there was a bunch of foundations, Bush being one of them, St. Paul Minnesota Foundation, the Initiative Foundations, and a couple others. They came together late last year, and they put together this like grant opportunity, and they wanted a communications campaign around unity in Minnesotans and something. And they didn't know entirely what they wanted, but so they put out the grant opportunity. We did bid for it. We didn't get it. Mm-hmm. But part of the thing was, how can you get, you know, sort of multiple people to work together on this? And I will say, like, the thing that terrified me about it was I was really afraid, because I don't use the word unity, because I don't think it's realistic. I think it sets us up for failure. But so I was afraid that what they were going to do is wind up with a marketing ad firm, and they would come out with, you know, sort of a after school special, the more you know, that thing. I was really afraid that something like that was going to come out of it. And so I was actually very happy that some of the people who do participate in the lunch group, and so it's a coalition between Braver Angels, Civic Bridgers, and Common Ground USA. So Wilk Wilkerson, Nathan Stock, and Libby Steger are sort of the and then Media Minefield. That's sort of the core leadership group of this, and they are starting from a place of listening instead of talking. They're doing some listening sessions around the state that's happening now. So it is helpful that foundations are starting to put some money behind this, because it has been my perspective for many years that we are not going to get anything done if we don't figure out the massive division of years and years.
0: And maybe it isn't like we're in the know, but maybe they can come up with that how do you make a bill guy. Because that really stuck around for a while.
1: Right.
0: Maybe it'd be that guy. I like that guy.
1: I'm just a bill.
0: Yeah, I'm just a bill. I need to get a bill. Yeah, that one worked. I got to go to break. Yeah. We'll be back after this. I've got her. Shannon Watson with Majority in the Middle.
2: Braver Angels Minnesota is part of a national movement that brings together conservatives, liberals, independents, and others to restore trust, respect, and goodwill in politics. We seek not to eliminate our differences, but rather deal with them head on, with respect and understanding. We do not try to change people's views, but how they view the other side. There will always be differences. Braver Angels Minnesota believes the best way forward is to change how we deal with those differences. Join the civil conversation at mn.braverangels.org.
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0: ensure the safety of animals on the silver screen and protect our planet's amazing endangered species at AmericanHumane.org.
1: In December 2020, I was the first doctor in the U.S. to receive a COVID-19 vaccine. I'm Dr. Eve DeRosa, Chairman of Emergency Medicine at Lenox Hill Hospital. COVID-19 has taken a heavy toll on the Black community. To be able to tell them with authority that I felt safe enough to be the first and that I did my research and, hey, look, I'm like you, I understand you, I think made a big difference. The vaccines are lifesavers, but their protection can decline with time, and that's why booster shots are so important. Boosters increase the level of immune response in people who are vaccinated. With Omicron, vaccine effectiveness against hospitalization was 91% after a booster. Everyone age 5 and up should be vaccinated, and everyone age 12 and up should get a booster dose. Your best protection against COVID-19 is to stay up to date on your COVID-19 vaccinations, including booster shots. That means you'll have more protection against COVID-19 and can avoid running into me in the ER. For more information, visit COVIDvaccineproject.org.
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3: We've got her, Shannon Watson, with the majority in the middle. We probably don't do enough of this. If someone hears you on this regular show, how would they join or help? Is it just send a check would help a ton? Can I join the movement, and then what do I got to do? What can they do, Shannon, with majority in the middle?
4: That's a great question. And yes, and I do hear about people who say, hey, you know, like I met somebody at a, I was in St. Cloud at the Chamber of Commerce a while back, and I was giving a talk, and somebody came up to me afterwards and said, are you on the Al Travis Show? Because your voice sounds really familiar. So that was great.
3: St. Cloud is one of our
4: highly complimentary of the show.
3: St. Cloud is one of our favorite Chamber of Commerces. We just throw it out there.
4: Of course. If people want to get involved, majoritymiddle.org is the best place to go. Yes, obviously, as we are a nonprofit, money helps tremendously. And that's, you know, $5 a month kind of thing is actually an enormous help. Signing up for our newsletter is helpful. And then part of what we focus on is sort of giving people the tools and ideas and sort of the thought leadership. I kind of hate that term, but you know, just suggesting different ways of doing things, and that can help inform people's thinking. And you know, sharing those messages with people who are in their own network, like, you know, if you're frustrated, you know, sharing the stuff that we try to shine a spotlight on, people and organizations and initiatives that are kind of doing the things that we would all like to see more of, but it's so noisy, it's sometimes hard to find those things. Yeah. So that is one big way that people can get involved, is just kind of sharing the hope, and the optimism that is out there. That sounds like a little thing, but I don't think it is. I think it's huge.
3: Well, then there, again, for me, I guess I was thinking, when you go on tour and do your show, when you're going to do the thing, great, it's coming to my town in St. Cloud. I'm going to invite 10 people and just make sure that, you know, that gets the buzz. That's a way of helping. You do the purple dinner dealy thing where...
4: Yes.
3: And, okay, take the time and go there and meet other like people. It doesn't have to be this, if I join, I'm committed to every Saturday for the next, you know, month, I'm doing something. But you can help in a lot of easy ways like that, right?
4: Absolutely. Yeah. Come to an event, share our information, subscribe to the newsletter, share the social medias. That's one challenge, and this is something that we've talked about in our lunch group, is that we're not really the kind of organizations where there's like volunteering to be done. It's not like, you know, hey, come to the food shelf and pack the box.
3: Yeah.
4: Or, you know, take the rescue dogs for a walk, which, man, that's one thing I would really like to do right now, but I'm not walking. So it's harder for us to say, you know, how do you get involved, you know, because we don't have a physical location. Yeah. But I think just a lot of helping us change culture and attitude and vibe, I guess.
3: And getting your, what is it, no more than 3 emails in a week gets you on par. What's going

0: going on? What are we talking about today? Where's the movement going? That's three emails, and you just get them by signing up. It's nothing.
1: Yeah, and it's three emails a month. We don't make up fundraising things with, yeah, with made-up deadlines. No. We don't do those kind of things.
0: Nothing
1: we don't want to bother people, you know?
0: Nothing is better than it was a Republican Party, I'll tell you that, a group. 500 times the match. If I just said it, and like, that's crap, and you know it. I got no time for that either. MajorityMiddle.org. Majority. You get those, right? It'd be 500. If that guy had that kind of money, just hand it over. Don't be putting me on the spot. Anyway, MajorityMiddle.com. I got to fly. We're out of time.
1: All right. Good to see you, Brandon.
0: Always a pleasure. 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
3: Minnesota News Network, I'm Sean Maloney. Wildfires continue burning across northeastern Minnesota, where the July lightning incident has now burned more than 63,000 acres. Nearly 800 firefighters are on the lines. Cooler temps are helping, but officials warn gusty winds could fuel new fire activity. Evacuation orders remain in place, and the Boundary Waters Wilderness stays closed through at least Thursday. The U.S. House Budget Committee plans to mark up a bill that includes more ad hoc assistance for farmers. Minnesota Congressman Brad Fidstead says lawmakers understand farmers are dealing with a stale market while input costs continue to rise.
4: Post-COVID, farmers, like everyone, were hit with the inflationary increases, the input costs that increased, and so that gap between inputs and market opportunities just fell apart on us.
3: Finstead says there's approximately $10 billion in economic aid for row crops. And authorities have identified the man whose body was recovered from the Red River in Moorhead last week. The Ramsey County Medical Examiner says 29-year-old Brent Leggett of North Dakota died by drowning. Investigators found no signs of foul play. This is MNN.
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0: My name is Luis Fonsi. 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Don't be afraid to put it out in the open, because it will be better for them and for their loved ones.
1: Con la certeza que respiro, te amaré.
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3: She's been a friend of the show since the time we started. Shannon Watson, majority in the middle. Just trying to realize that we may not all vote the same way on everything, but there's a lot of middle ground where we can get together and move this whole thing forward. I love the premise of the idea of the whole group. And she's just one of many. We talk about braver angels and that sort of thing. Get yourself involved. If you think it's just too polarizing, then get involved. And we're that way, right? I mean, we put as lefties as left can be and righties as right as they can be in this program. But we're trying to show

everybody, we can get along. Doesn't have to be mean, nasty radio. Hopefully you can put this all together somewhere down the line. It is the Al Travis Show. 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

0: I'm Dan Loney with Your Money Now. Boeing has made a request of the U.S. government to ask the European Union about a $3.43 billion loan package to Airbus. This once again brings to the forefront the concern of manufacturer subsidies in the airline sector. Cybersecurity firm Fortinet has a deal in place to use Intel's Foundry services to produce its next-generation security chip. It is the first corporate customer for new CEO Lip Bu-Tan, who took over Intel in March of 2025. Shares of snacks company Utz Brands nearly doubled today after agreeing to a buyout. Germany's InterSnack Group has agreed to buy the Pennsylvania company for $14.25 a share in cash. The deal is expected to close in the fourth quarter of this year, subject to regulatory approval. A strong showing for Wall Street today. The Dow picked up 385 points, ending the day at 52,224. NASDAQ added 329 points, and the S&P 500 gained 66. And that's Your Money Now.
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1: Easily offended? The Al Travis Show is not for you. The Al Travis Show. All sides are welcome.
2: We are so lucky to have her. She is Representative Natalie Zelenznikar with us. Representative, how are you doing today?
3: I'm great. Thanks.
2: For folks who don't know, where is your district? Where is your home?
3: I'm in northeastern Minnesota. Two Harbors, Hermantown, Proctor, Rice Lake, and 14 townships.
2: God's country.
3: Yeah, God, yeah. Pretty much.
2: Yeah, pretty much. All right. Want to ask you just how things are shaping up. Here's the question. Bernie Sanders holds a fundraiser for Lieutenant Governor Flanagan for her run for Senate. And I ask you all sincerity, in Minnesota, I mean, the money helps. I'm not going to throw that out. But does Bernie Sanders jumping on your ticket, which leads you to think more DSA than just Democrat, does that help or hurt Peggy Flanagan in this race? Or does it give Craig even a little boost, who's trying to be the middle of the road person?
3: That's a great question. I mean, I think obviously Team Flanagan believes it's helping her. Mm-hmm. And that's concerning to me, because it's not a surprise to me. It shows Minnesota what we're dealing with. We're dealing with an agenda that is hardly a Kennedy Democrat. It is a whole new style, and her platform is 100% the Democrat socialist agenda. So I think Minnesotans are paying attention. Minnesotans are listening. I mean, I think it, and they should decide which, it's not even what letter you have after your name anymore. It's, do you agree with Bernie Sanders' message right now? I remember seeing him for the first time years ago thinking, there's no way this platform is going to come in the United States, across the states, and it is.
2: But let me ask you this, though, because I know you think about this all the time. How does this help the Republicans? And I guess there's one of two thoughts. Either those in the Democratic Party that cannot go as far as the DSA, right? They just can't go that extra step left. Does that mean they'll go to the right and take an R? I think that's a bigger leap. Or is the hope the Republicans, those that are now, quote unquote, disenfranchised with that DSA, will just stay home? What do you think, people will change sides? I think Reagan Democrats, they had them, but that was 60 years ago now.
3: Right. I think we're at a situation where a lot of people I talk to, they might not love everything if they never voted Republican, but they're asking questions of, do we want socialism or do we want the United States of America with capitalism? And I think it's bringing back a lot of stories that have been put back in and buried deeply of why our great grandparents left the countries they left at such young ages and left everything behind and left socialism and left communism. And a lot of people are saying, wait a minute here, I don't want that. So I'm going to listen to what you have to offer. And I think a lot of people are not looking at the letter after your name, Republican or Democrat. Yep. They do not want the Democratic socialist agenda. And I hear that from, you know, moderate Democrats and Kennedy Democrats where I live. They're said, that is not what we are. That's not what we believe. So I think there's a chance some of those people are going to look at a different person on the ticket this year.
2: All right. On that same endorsement front, but we'll talk the other side, try to keep it fair here. Donald Trump, President Trump, held a fundraiser for Mike Lindell. How do I put this? I've said this on the show. If you're some music singer and you want to tell me who to vote for, I have no time for it. But if a Representative Zelenznikar wants to back some other House person, I will listen. You know why? Because you do the job for a living. You know what it takes and the personalities. So I give Donald some credit, but here's what he said of this thing, and this is where it goes south for me. He said that Lindell's been my friend for a long time, complete and total endorsement. No idea who the opponents are, but I know they're not supposed to be very good. Yes, I guess the Republicans don't criticize Republicans. I'm just going to say Lindell's a great Republican. Okay. President comes out. I have no problem if he wants to back his friend Mike, who backed him. Okay.

0: But when he goes out of his way to say, I don't know the other people, but I hear they're not good, not very good, why would he step in that? And if Lindell doesn't win the nom, how does he go back to, well, now I looked into it and he or she's great? You know, it just seems like such an unforced error for a guy who's been doing politics for 8-10 years.
1: Yeah, I don't have an answer for that. I mean, I tell people, like I've said for the last weeks, when we enter this campaign system, is I watch my own bobber. I mean, I have a local race where you're connected to the people with 44,000 people. And, you know, I mean, I'm not having dinner with the president, and he's not advising with me, and I'm not advising with him. And so, you know, all those reasons of the why, I don't know. I mean, it happens on both sides of the aisle. I'm waiting for the primary to happen. And after the primary happens for the state of Minnesota, then I'm going to get behind the candidate. So I haven't been involved in these races by intention, because I represent 44,000 people who all have different opinions and on who they want to vote for. And so, you know, and I will exercise my right at the primary the same way they will. And then I'm going to unify with everybody and get behind the person for Minnesota.
0: Representative, how long you been a rep?
1: I am just ending my fourth. I just got done with my fourth year.
0: All right.
1: Terms.
0: That is such a smarter response than what the president of the United States did. And then back to, he can endorse whoever he wants. And for whatever reason, Mike Lindell's my best friend. We golf. I don't care why. But then once you say, I don't know who the other guys are anyway, but I hear they're bad, you give up all credibility. They can't go back like you're saying and say, oh, primary's done. I'm hopping on board. Wait a minute. Now you know who they are. It just didn't make any sense to me. But let me ask you this. How much in Minnesota does a full-throated endorsement like this, I back Mike, but I don't know who the others are, how much does that help and or hurt? I got to presume it helps Mike raise money, but do you think it moves the needle in Minnesota?
1: I think Minnesota's really unique because it's literally a middle state. I mean, we are we're purple Vikings and that is exactly what we are. That's one thing we are together, is purple Vikings. And so, you know, when you look at it, most people are just a little bit right of center or a little bit left of center. And that is Minnesota. So I'm not so sure any endorsement is going to carry a lot of weight. People are really looking at a lot of perspectives, looking at their local issues, looking at the state issues, looking at national issues. So I don't know. I guess we're going to find out at the primary. But I think at the end of the day, I say to people, the only endorsement that really matters to me is your vote. That's the endorsement I care about. Everybody else's endorsement is great, and that's wonderful. But the one that matters most to me is the people. Do the people want me? If the people want me, I will serve.
0: All right. We've got to go to break. When we come back, we've got much more to talk about. Are we getting a short shift when it comes to even the news and what they're covering? Not. We'll talk about that with Representative Natalie Zelenznikar right after this.
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7: 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Al Travis.
8: We've got a representative, Natalie Zelenznikar, on the program with us. Representative, I don't think it's necessarily a shock, but I think it's we've just drawn a line in the sand. The president did a State of the Union thing, a talk to the nation on Thursday. ABC and NBC, he mentioned them actually in the speech, decided they were not going to cover it. CNN did not cover it. And then the Star and Tribune the next morning. I get up and there's nothing about it. I don't think it's a shock to anyone. There's left and right. You can get your news whatever brand you would like. But if you're a news organization and you do not cover it, now you're,
3: yeah.
8: You know what I'm saying? We went to a point where don't even worry about it. If you don't like Trump, you'll never hear about him from me. Are you really a news organization anymore? Or are you just a propaganda
9: I think
8: on both sides?
9: Well, I think that's a question many Americans are asking, is that, Why wouldn't news be covered, regardless of what letter you have after your name and you're the president of the United States? Isn't that the role of the news, to cover it?
8: Yeah.
9: And then let the people decide what they think of the information? I think it's really concerning if we're not going to share information with the public on our broadcasting stations that go across the nation. Yes, I think it's very alarming.
8: Yeah, and again, CNN, cable, maybe they can do that. About harm, but ABC and NBC carry FEC licenses to do this. I am supposed to Star Trib, but like you say, they are saying that Trump lies too much. We can't fact check it enough. Well, fine. Let it be what it is, the news, and then you can spend the rest of the weeks online ripping it and saying, you know, this is why it was wrong.
9: Mm-hmm.
8: The fact they didn't cover it says something. And back to my original conversation with you or where Lisa Ware is going. In Minnesota especially, if we're not getting all the news, if ABC, NBC were your news affiliates of choice, the Star Tribune, you're not seeing a lot of stuff. That's hard enough for Republicans to overcome. But the story today, at least in Blaise Olson's thing, the morning feed, is the lack of work in social media by the Minnesota GOP. I don't know if you've read this. They posted a social media video promoting the endorsed candidates that they're moving forward. According to them, the GOP has less than 1,000 views on X. It's 1,000 in the state of Minnesota. Their last post, post on Instagram was in July 24th of 2025. Now, if these are all right, I have no reason to think they're not, because I'm thinking now I don't get a lot from them. How is it that the GOP in Minnesota isn't doing

0: it is shocking to me that Minnesota GOP would not be on their A game for that, because in today's it's 2026. You know, I mean, I have learned how to do this. So, you know, if I can do it, anybody can do it. I mean, I wasn't around technology running nursing homes in my career. I did what I had to do for medical charting. But, you know, these things are learnable, and you have to embrace it, because that's the way people are getting their communications.
1: Yes, and I'm a 62-year-old man that really does not want to figure out how Instagram works, and I don't want to do the Snapchat. No. I get it. But there's a certain minimum you have to do here. We put 99% of our shows on the YouTube. We actually had somebody on the show as part of the MNGOP saying that it was a lack of money. You know, we don't have a lot of money, so we don't have the time. And it's like, social media, the beautiful thing about it is it costs you nothing but a little time.
0: Nothing. I mean, no. I mean, if I boost a post, then I have to pay some money, but it's not a lot of money. But the rest of it is all organic. People share it. Yeah. And I've had things I've done myself that, you know, 25,000 people are just seeing it and sharing it with people because it's resonating with them. And it's a conversation for people to have. And so I don't understand why people aren't just educating on this is a bill that's going on, or what is your position on this, or what do you think about this, Minnesota, and start the conversation. So I agree with you.
1: So what does one do? Maybe this hits somebody in the backside in the keister that somebody actually keeps track. July 24th of 2025, the last Instagram post. In today's society, that is almost dereliction of duty. I'm sorry, even if it's nothing more than boosting the posts of the Natalie Zelenznyj cars that come out. If you did nothing but get on your own side, what I don't even mean you post stuff. You go on there and say, oh, Natalie's right. Hit send. It goes out, and then the Republicans can start feeding on it. If we're not even doing that. It's just, I'm sorry. It's a little sad.
0: Well, I can tell you the members in my caucus are, you know, taking it within their own ability and doing their own messaging in their communities. And that's been very effective. And getting people out to town halls and messaging every day on topics that matter to them. And so we're all doing it ourselves. But it would be great if we had more layers above us, to your point.
1: Yeah, exactly. All right. My last comment thing I want to bring up to you, maybe it's a nothing burger, but the DS, Department of Human Services, interim commander-in-chief, Gandhi, mm-hmm. Shri Gandhi, has retired. Is that good news or bad news? And my point being is now is maybe it doesn't matter. After the election time, all this is going to may all clear up. What is it? Shri Gandhi retiring, is that good news or bad news for the Department of Human Services, Minnesotans in general?
0: I would say it's good news. I've been talking about this for months now, that the Department of Human Services has been in utter chaos. I worked with the Department of Human Services and Minnesota Department of Health for 30 years of my career. I've never seen anything like this that I've seen in the last 4 years as a state legislator. But Shireen Gandhi, you know, is clearly did not have the guardrails in place. It was her duty. It was a dereliction of duty completely. She had responsibilities for federal compliance with the match. Mm-hmm. These parameters were not new things. So I think it's a blessing for Minnesota. I think that there's a lot of rebuilding that needs to happen in the Department of Human Service. I've been communicating with the acting commissioner, John Conley, to work on the revalidation, because a lot of great providers in greater Minnesota have been put in the bad apple bag with the bad providers that were sham companies that, you know, stole millions. The providers in my community, they are just trying to stay in business. They're serving the medical assistance community. And so, you know, we have a lot of work to do to get back trust and to get back some credibility for the department. And, you know, the DHS employees really sounded the alarm in December right before Christmas on X when they, you know, they had a viral post of the incompetency and the fraud that they reported. So I think it's a good thing now that we've got the Office of Inspector General coming. We've got more agents that are going to be in DHS, too. And it gives me hope that we can have a new future in 2027 and rebuild that department to better serve Minnesota.
1: All right. I appreciate your answer. Not that it wasn't all interesting. Wonderful. The most interesting thing you said was you reminded me of that DHS department email that went out, or X or whatever it was. And that thing goes flipping viral. And the MNGOP can't get 1,000 people to like an X from a year ago.

0: if you're saying the right thing and you're speaking your truth, they'd be. I would think the GOP would be amazed how many people will share their stuff. Representative, we got to fly. I'm out of time.
1: 100%.
0: I thank you
1: so
0: much.
1: Have a great day, everybody.
0: You too. Thank you, Senator. Thank you. Our representative, thank you so much.
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0: You can hear all sides. Ran out of time. It is the Al Travis Show, and I thank Representative Natalie Zlenzenar coming on the program and chatting with us. Same with Shannon Watson with Majority in the Middle. We had the Heritage Land Acre Auction Show with Bryce Bruns. I thank him. Megan's News and Review, A.K. Kamara, and we had Spinny today with Hard-Headed Sports. What a day. That went by fast. Looking at tomorrow, some great stuff. We'll talk finances with Connor and Brick by Brick, the Upper Midwest Law Center, the court report, Todd Burgeth with sports, and a whole lot of other stuff. It's going to be a busy day. Let's do it again tomorrow. Same bat time, same bat channel.

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